0: Jobs a week. We know they're hitting nothing but supermarkets. All of them on main thoroughfares, no small neighborhood stuff.
1: Oh, my God.
0: So far, they've confined their operations to the 77th Street Division and the county territories, generally the south end of town. They're two men, and they got a pretty well-established M.O.
1: Well-established M.O., okay.
0: They're hitting in the morning hours, usually from the time the markets open up until around noontime. They use a stolen car.
1: Mm-hmm.
0: 95% of the time, a car stolen from the industrial area. Cars they steal for the jobs are always either a Pontiac or a Nash.
1: Mm-hmm.
0: We also know they're dropping the stolen cars within a short radius of the holdup scene, about a half a dozen blocks or so. In some instances, they use a second automobile or public transportation, some kind of bus or streetcar, you know, to make their getaway after they drop the stolen cars.
1: Minute, Joey.
0: I'm sorry. Going a little fast, huh?
1: Yeah. Okay, I got it.
0: Okay. Well, they usually pull up and park directly in front of the market that they're going to hold up. One of the men always remains in the car behind the wheel. Apparently, it's always the same man.
1: Mm, his description?
0: Meager. We know he's good size, MWA, fairly large build. Here's about the best description we've been able to piece together on the second man. Pick up a little bit from each victim.
1: Mm-hmm.
0: Second man described as MWA also. About 5'8", medium build, 155 to 160 pounds.
1: Yeah.
0: Always wears a hat.
1: Yeah.
0: Brown suit, rough material of some kind, maybe tweed.
1: Mm.
0: Want to smoke, Frank?
1: Huh?
0: Smoke.
1: Oh, no.
0: When he enters the market for the holdup, the second man always holds a white handkerchief to his face as if he's wiping his eyes. Keeps most of his face covered with it during the robbery. He's armed with a nickel-plated revolver, possibly .38 caliber.
1: Mm-hmm.
0: We know the jobs are well-cased because in almost every instance, the suspect goes directly to the manager of the market.
1: Directly to the manager.
0: He hands the manager a brown paper sack, tells him to put the money in it, and then he takes off. So far, he's never attempted any rough stuff, no gunplay. On three occasions, when the suspect's got only small amounts of money at one market, they hit again in 15 or 20 minutes at another store in the same general area.
1: Mm-hmm.
0: They never make any attempt to disguise or conceal the license number on the getaway car. As I say, they always abandon the car a short distance from the holdup scene.
1: Okay, I got it.
0: Well, that's about all of it, Frank. I guess you can boil that down into some kind of shape, huh?
1: Yeah, okay. I'll have it typed up in the form. I'll get you a copy before we make the run, see if it's okay with you.
0: Fine, thanks.
1: Not going so good, huh?
0: No, it isn't, Frank. Pretty slow. I've been on top of this thing for a couple of weeks now. We're still looking for some kind of a break.
1: Mm-hmm. Yeah, I understand Glenn Chandler from your office took off for some fishing down in Mexico, huh?
0: Yeah. Not doing bad from out here. I got a card from him yesterday. He's down by Keno Bay.
1: Huh?
0: He put the bite on me to send him a dozen Martin plugs.
1: Mm-hmm. Fish must be hitting pretty good down there.
0: That's what he says, yeah. Those big brown sea bass especially. I wouldn't mind getting in a couple of days down there myself.
1: Mm. Excuse me.
0: Yeah.
1: Reckon you're coming in. Yeah, just a minute. You go.
0: Thanks. Yeah. Oh, yeah, Ben.
1: Mm-hmm.
0: When? All right. Yeah, okay. Right away. Yeah, fine. Check that for me later, Frank. Might be a little change.
1: What's the matter?
0: Market bandits. They hit again. 9:38 a.m. Ben and I got in the car and drove to the scene of the bandits' latest holdup, a new supermarket out on Slauson near the intersection of South Broadway. After interviewing the manager of the store and all available witnesses to the robbery, there wasn't much doubt about the identity of the suspect. The description and M.O. fitted perfectly with that of the two men who'd been staging the whirlwind campaign of market robberies throughout the south end of the city for the past 3 weeks. The approach and execution of the holdup was the same in every detail, even to the stolen car they'd used, which was found abandoned a short distance from the robbery scene. There was only one deviation, and it was the first break we'd had in the case since it started. A woman customer at the market, a Mrs. Thomas Swanson, saw the holdup man as he left the store and ran to the getaway car. She told us that the car door apparently stuck when he tried to pull it open, and that he took away the handkerchief which he'd held to his face in order to pull the door open with both hands. During those few seconds, she got a good look at him. After taking the crime report and making our preliminary investigation, we brought Mrs. Swanson downtown. We had her check through mug books of all recent parolees from the state penitentiary, all ex-convicts with robbery records. After a couple of hours of checking mug shots, she couldn't seem to make positive identification.
2: Very sorry, officer. It just gets a little confusing after a while looking at all these pictures. I did get a good look at the man's face. I just can't settle on one of these pictures, though.
3: Well, from what you did see of him, Mrs. Swanson, the lower part of the man's face is burgeoning. Can you find a good likeness in any of these?
2: Well, yes, I can find good likenesses for some of his features, but none of them are altogether in any one of these pictures here. Like the mouth and chin on this man here.
0: Yes, ma'am. Is that pretty close?
2: Most exactly, I'd say. And then the nose on this one here. It's the very same.
0: Mm-hmm.
2: I just haven't seen any picture that fits them all together. You know what I mean, don't you?
0: Yes, ma'am, I understand. Now, these five pictures here that you've picked out, you pretty much say that they incorporate all the features of the man that you saw getting that
2: That's
0: shot?
2: Right, officer. This man here, and this one, too.
0: Uh-huh.
2: I'd say the lower part of his face is exactly like that. The small mouth, and mustache just like that, and his chin pointed like on this man.
3: And the upper part of his face, would you say it resembled these others here?
2: Yes. These three here, just the upper part. You see, around the eyes, the forehead. I'd say that was very close.
3: Mm-hmm.
2: Now, just put the two sets of pictures together, I think you'd have the man perfectly. Sorry, I can't be more helpful, as I say, looking at all these books of pictures. It gets a little confusing.
0: Well, you've given us quite a bit of help, ma'am. Thank you very much.
2: Not at all. Is there anything else?
0: No, thank you. Not right now. We've got your address and telephone. We'll probably be contacting you in a day or two. If you'd like to wait right here, we'll make arrangements to have one of the officers bring you back to your home.
2: All right. Thank you very much.
0: You're welcome.
3: Goodbye, ma'am. We'll be talking to you.
2: Okay, yes, bye.
3: What do you think, Joe?
0: Well, it's more than we had yesterday. Her description's the best we've got of the guy so far.
3: How about getting a composite picture made up from the mug shots you picked out?
0: Yeah, that's what I was thinking. You want to duck in and get somebody to drive Miss Swanson home? I want to go in here in the captain's office.
3: Yeah, okay.
0: Thanks,
3: Ben.
4: Ronnie, how'd you make that?
0: Well, could have been worse, Captain.
4: Woman find anything in the mug books?
0: No positive identification. She picked out five of them she thought were close. I think maybe Putoff over at the crime lab ought to be able to make up a pretty good composite from them.
4: Mm-hmm. She's fairly positive about the man's description.
0: Yeah, seems to have a clear idea. Good composite ought to help us quite a bit.
4: You get this new description, that mimeograph you haven't made up?
0: No, not yet. I'm going to see Frank about it in a minute.
3: Hi, Skipper.
4: Ben.
3: Got a hold of Jeff Gonzalez, Joe. He's going to drive Mrs. Swanson home.
0: Fine. Did you ask him if he checked on that last run we made to the staff office?
3: Yeah, he picked it up. He and Frank Estrada are going to start checking the names this morning. It's not much of a list. And pretty well picked over already.
4: Mm-hmm. So, do you got some witnesses out there this morning, huh? Description from this Mrs. Swanson?
0: Yeah, that's about it. The rest of it was their usual M.O. Swanson woman was the only one who got a good look at the guy when he took the handkerchief away from his face.
4: How about the getaway car they found?
3: Same as the others. Leighton French checked it over, it's clean.
4: Yeah, two thieves had their share of luck when we get ours.
0: How about Metro Division, Captain? Can we get any help out there?
4: What do you got in mind?
0: Well, we know the take that the two thieves got in that job this morning was pretty small for them, $340.
4: Yeah.
0: From their M.O. in the past, we know whenever they get a small take on a job, they usually hit another place fast. They work in a fairly concentrated area down the south end. They only go after big markets on the main thoroughfare.
4: Mm-hmm.
0: Well, I was thinking if we could get some help from Metro, put maybe 15 or 20 crews down in the area for the next couple of days, might stand a good chance of grabbing them.
3: We were talking to Dick Tiernan over at the sheriff's office, Skipper. He says he could put some of his men down that area, too. Cover the county on the fringes, the territory around there. What do you think?
4: All right, fine. If I can get Stevens at Metro right now, set it up. So you've got 20 crews, is that right?
0: Just about, yeah. With any kind of luck at all, we ought to land them.
4: Well, sure worth a try. Lieutenant Stevens, please. Yeah, Joe, this is Harry Didion. Fine. We've got a little stakeout problem here. How about using some of your men? About 30? All right, I'll settle for 25.
5: Okay.
4: Yeah. Yeah, south end of town. Those market bandits. Fine. Would you have them report here at Ravi, 7 o'clock tomorrow morning? All right. Thanks a lot. It's all set. You got 25 men, 7 o'clock tomorrow morning.
3: Okay, Skipper.
4: We'll give you a dozen teams to start with. Gonzalez and Estrada are one more. How many you figure working from the sheriff's office?
0: Oh, about four or five teams, I imagine.
4: All right, it's your operation. You two will be in charge on our end. You run a show, you brief them in. If you need anything, call me.
0: Right.
3: How about the overall plan, Skipper? You got any special ideas on it?
4: Just one.
3: Yeah?
4: Get them.
0: 1:18 p.m. We got the revised description of one of the holdup men to Lieutenant Frank Cunningham at the Record Bureau. He told us 1,000 copies of the special mimeograph form containing all available information on the two market bandits would be ready for us that night. We met with Sergeant Putoff, the artist at the crime lab, and he went to work making up a composite picture of one of the suspects from the mugshot selected by the robbery witness, Mrs. Swanson. When the picture was completed, we had Mrs. Swanson check it for similarity to the actual holdup man, and then we brought it back to the Record Bureau, where 1,000 copies were made of it. The pictures, along with the mimeograph forms, were sent immediately to the Retail Grocers Association for distribution to all market operators throughout the city. Additional copies of the picture and the information sheet were given to each man who was to work the stakeout when we met in the squad room at 7 o'clock the next morning. Besides the men from Metropolitan Division and the men from robbery who were going to work with us, Lieutenant Dick Tiernan and Sergeant Dave Carey from the sheriff's office were also there for the briefing.
3: Well, briefly, that's the rundown on the two suspects and the M.O. they follow. It's the same information and description on them you'll find in those memo forms we handed out. Joan, you want to take over and give them their time?
0: Yeah, all right. Well, we'll just take a look at this pinup map here for a minute. I'll try and brief you on how the stakeout's going to go. The way we got it figured, anyway. Well, we've worked out a plan we think ought to be the easiest and the best way to work it. If any of you have any suggestions as we go along, we'd sure like to have them. All right, now, as you can see from the map here, the stakeout area is in the south end. It runs from... Can you all see it from there?
5: Yeah.
0: Okay. It runs from Santa Fe Avenue over here on the east to Vermont Avenue on the west. It's running north and south. Now, we'll have to cover from Santa Barbara Avenue on the north down to Manchester. That'll be the southern boundary right there. That's the area the thieves have been working. And we're going to have 14 of our own crews covering that area, and Dick Tiernan and Dave Terry from the sheriff's office will have their men covering adjoining county territory. Now, we've broken the map down into equal units, as you can see here. Each unit will be covered by one car, and each of you will be assigned a unit number. Romero and myself will be in 80K. We'll have a roving unit. We'll cover the entire area. You'll have three-way radios in your car, so you'll be able to contact us directly if you have to. Now, if you'll check the map again, you can see these green pins we've placed here. Oh, each one of them represents a market robbery. Now, notice that every one of them is on a main thoroughfare. See? Manchester, South Broadway, Vernon, South Hoover. Now, I don't have to tell you that that's where you'll have to keep a sharp watch on the main street. Each of the individual units here on the map will be covered by one car, as I said. Each one's roughly 9 blocks square. Now, you'll be responsible for the area assigned to you. We haven't got too much time, so before we go down the list to assign the areas, have you got any questions? Any questions at all?
6: Yeah. Suppose there's a 211 call in somebody else's area. I mean, other than the one you're assigned to. Do we leave our area and head over there?
0: No, Jeff, I meant to bring that up. If there's a robbery call in somebody else's area, stay put so you get a call to lend a hand. Anything else?
7: Yeah, how about the managers of these markets? They've been briefed on a stakeout. They know we're going to be covering the area.
0: Yeah, they've all been alerted. Now, in case of a holdup, they might try to contact you directly. They'll be looking for you. You'll be looking for them. Is that it, Bob? That's how it works.
7: Yeah, but I'm just wondering about this number two suspect, the one who drives the getaway car.
0: Yeah.
7: Well, it says here on the dope sheet, number one suspect carries a nickel-plated revolver. Now, how about number two? Will he carry a gun?
0: Well, I wish I could answer that. We don't know. All the information we got on him is on the sheet right there.
7: I see. Well, they never try any rough stuff anyway, do they? No gunplay. They never hurt anyone.
0: No, not yet. I'll let him make you the first.
8: 7:30 a.m. We finished handing out the assignments, and the men left to take up their stakeout positions in the south end of the city. Two men to a team, each team in a three-way radio car, each car to patrol a designated 9-square-block unit. There were 20 such units within the frame of the overall stakeout area. At the same time, cruiser cars from the sheriff's office, operating on their own radio setup, began patrolling the fringe positions which fell in county territory. Through Control 1 at our communications division, we kept in continual contact with them. 8 a.m., all the cars were in position, each of them patrolling their individual 9-square-block unit. The first 2 hours passed, no reports, no sign of the market bandit. Between 10 a.m. and noon, half a dozen possible suspects were stopped and questioned by different teams and then brought to the 77th Street Division for processing. All of them were eliminated. The afternoon of the first day went pretty much the same. We had shakedowns on 4 parked cars in the area and more shakedowns on possible suspects. Nothing materialized. The next morning, Ben and I, along with the other 32 men in the stakeout, picked up where we'd left off. Again, no sign of the suspects, no report. The morning of the third day, the stakeout detail met in the squad room as usual and then left to take up their regular assigned position. 7:35 a.m.
3: How about it, Joe? You ready to go?
0: Yeah, just a minute. Okay, let's go. I'll get it.
3: Okay.
0: Robbery Friday. Yeah. Where? When was that? Yeah, right away. Oh, come on, we gotta hurry.
3: What is it?
0: Market bandits. Maybe we got them.
8: 7:50 a.m. Ben and I arrived at the intersection of 58th and San Pedro Street. Two of our stakeout cruiser cars were pulled up at the southwest corner. One of the teams was Jess Gonzalez and his partner, Frank Estrada. Gonzalez briefed us on what had happened.
9: The victim's the owner of the supermarket down the block in San Pedro. He was walking from his house to the store, and he passed the corner here about 7:35 a.m. Had $340 on him.
0: Uh-huh.
9: Part of yesterday's receipts from the store. They got him right up the street there, took every dollar of it.
3: You sure it was the market, Ben?
9: An M.O. description they check out all the way. We had two teams on as soon as we got the word. Located the holdup car a minute ago.
0: Where is it?
9: Down on Avalon Boulevard.
0: Well, how about the thieves, Jess?
9: Car was empty, no trace of them.

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0: Saturday, 8.05 a.m. The latest victim of the market bandits, the owner of the supermarket on San Pedro Street, was taken to the 77th Street Division where the crime report was made. He told us that one of the men who robbed him bore a very close resemblance to the composite picture which we'd had drawn up of one of the suspects. We figured we missed grabbing the holdup men by a matter of minutes. Even though some of our units were in the general area at the time of the robbery, it did little good. The victim had delayed reporting the holdup for a full 5 minutes because the bandits had threatened to find him and kill him if he did. Despite the fact that they'd changed their M.O. to the extent of robbing the store owner on the street instead of in the market proper, we had no doubt that the same two men we were looking for had committed the holdup. The abandoned car which they'd used in the robbery was gone over for fingerprints, but it was clean. Meantime, the stakeout went on. Saturday passed. Sunday, Monday, nothing. No leads on the suspects, not a trace of them. Tuesday, the same thing all over again. The operation settled down to a dull routine. Tuesday night, we checked the closing of the last market in our stakeout area. 10:45 p.m., Ben and I drove back to the 77th Street Division.
1: Every day seems to get a little longer. These lousy stakeouts sure don't wear very well on them.
0: Yeah, I don't know what the sales are going to be if we don't get a break pretty soon. We can't hang on to the gang for Metro Division forever.
1: Sure has been a bad month. All I need now is a visit from the in-laws. Yeah. I'd do it up fine.
0: You talked to Jess at dinner, didn't you?
1: Yeah.
0: What did he say about those two men they picked up on South Main this afternoon?
1: They brought them in for processing, checked them out. Couldn't find anything wrong. Both of them clean.
0: Mm-hmm.
1: Go ahead.
0: Yeah.
1: How about grabbing some meat after we check out?
0: Okay. You want to stop by Johnny Copen?
1: What about a French dip sandwich? How's that sound? Haven't had one for a long time.
0: All right, suits me.
2: What was that? Oh, sorry, I know. Oh, wait a minute. He just came in. It's for you, Friday. Turn in from the sheriff's
0: office. Oh, yeah. Thanks, Bob. Friday talking. Yeah, Dick. Just now?
3: Mm-hmm.
0: Mm-hmm. Yeah, we'll be over right away.
1: You got anything?
0: Market bandits pulled a holdup a couple of minutes ago on store on Graham Avenue, out in county territory.
3: Yeah?
0: One of the sheriff's units took the call, chased the holdup car 2 miles.
3: They get the thing?
0: Well, you're half right.
3: Huh?
0: They got one of them. 10:52 p.m. Ben and I drove to the sheriff's Firestone substation where the market bandit suspect was taken after his apprehension. When we got there, we talked to Deputy Sheriff Sergeant Eddie Jones and Mel Viney, who had made the arrest. They said they arrived at the scene of the holdup, the market on Graham Avenue, a few moments after the bandits pulled away in their stolen Nash sedan. Jones and Viney gave chase, but when they finally forced the holdup car to a halt, the driver was the only one in the car. Somewhere along the route of the 2 mile chase, the second robbery suspect had succeeded in jumping out, along with the loot taken in the robbery and making good his escape. A broadcast and the bulletin was gotten out immediately. The holdup suspect they'd apprehended had been fingerprinted, and they were checking on his identification downtown. Ben and I went in to talk to him. Jones and Viney stood by while we questioned him.
4: I still don't know what it's all about.
1: The property clerk will give you an itemized receipt for everything you have on you. Take everything out of your wallet now. Put it out in there.
4: You're making a pretty big thing out of nothing, aren't you? I haven't done anything.
0: You want to check those things in his wallet, Ben? The cards and some of those papers?
1: Yeah.
0: This your true name on this card here? Grant V. Jameson, is that right?
4: That's right.
0: Is this your present address?
4: Yeah.
0: You ever been arrested before?
4: Why do you ask that?
0: It's not going to take too much time to find out. You might as well tell us.
4: I still don't know what this is all about. I was speeding a little, that's all. I haven't done anything.
0: No, you're kidding yourself, Jameson. We got everything on you that we need. What do you think you're going to gain by stalling us?
4: You must have me mixed up with somebody else. I don't know what you're getting at.
1: This card here you took out of your wallet, you recognize it?
4: Why?
1: These names and addresses you've got jotted down on the back of it. Mind checking them out for?
4: I don't know what you mean.
1: Take a look. These here. Whose addresses are they? Who are the people?
4: Let's see. No, I don't think I even remember. Just something I scribbled down, that's all.
0: You don't even remember one of them?
4: No, I don't think so. Why do you ask?
0: Why don't you come off it, mister?
4: What are you talking about?
0: You know what we're talking about. You know it as well as you know your own name. 14 robberies down here in 28 days. You're picked up in the holdup car after the last try tonight. Your partner gets away. Now, you go right on kidding yourself, Jameson. Play it real close. You'll see how far it gets you.
4: I sure wish I knew what you were talking about. I don't know a thing about any robberies.
0: All right, then you stand by, mister. You're going to know a lot more about them. You're going to know a lot in a hurry.
4: Yeah?
0: Just as soon as we pick up your partner. 12:20 a.m. We continued to question the suspect, Grant Jameson, but he refused to admit anything, even the fact that he'd stolen the car that he'd been apprehended in. The only strong lead we could pick out from the articles found on his person was the list of four names and addresses jotted on the back of a card found in his wallet. 12:30 a.m. Ben and I left the substation and drove to the address Jameson had told us was his present residence, an apartment house on Vernon Avenue. The manager told us he'd moved at least a year ago without leaving a forwarding address. 1 a.m., we began checking out the list of four names and addresses which we'd found in the suspect's wallet. The first was a Jack Williams. His address, a Spring Street rooming house. The landlady told us he'd moved to Cleveland, Ohio 3 months before. The second was a John Gallagher. His address, a third-rate hotel in East Hollywood. He hadn't been registered there in the past 2 months. The third was a Matthew Sanford. His address turned out to be an apartment house in the Crenshaw district.
1: Want to flash the light on the mailboxes over here, Joe?
0: Yeah. Here you go. You see the name there?
1: Yeah, here it is. M.L. Sanford. That ought to be it. Apartment 5.
0: All right. Let's try it. Front door open?
1: Hey. Yeah. Let's go.
0: All right.
1: Number 5. Should be down this way, I guess.
0: Mm-hmm.
1: Number 5.
0: Okay. Let's give it a try. You?
1: Police officers, you Matthew Sanford?
0: Get out of here. All right, get hit it, Ben. Yeah. All right, come on. Put the gun down. Drop it.
4: I got it, Joe.
1: All right, get your hands out.
0: I'll cover him. Look around, huh?
1: What?
0: What is this anyway? What's the idea?
1: You tell us. You pulled the gun.
0: You got no business in here. You got no right.
1: All right, you just stand still. We'll explain it downtown. Money sacks, Joe. Found him in the desk. Same market they hit tonight.
0: All right, Sanford. You got nothing from me. I don't know what you're talking about.
1: Get his coat, will you, Ben?
4: Yeah, right.
0: What are you trying to build, anyway? You haven't got anything on me?
1: 14 robberies, mister. That's what we got on you.
0: You think you got proof?
1: We got it.
0: Yeah?
1: 14 victims. Come on, let's go.
3: The story you have just heard was the name of the innocent. Bandit suspects Grant Burton Jameson and Matthew Roy Sanford were tried and convicted on 14 counts of first-degree robbery and received sentences as prescribed by law. First-degree robbery is punishable by imprisonment in the state penitentiary from 5 years to life. You have just heard Dragnet, a series of authentic cases from official files. Technical advice comes from the Office of Chief of Police, W.H. Parker, Los Angeles Police Department.

0: The Gift by Pete Haslam.
1: It was just another day at the office for Dave Hooper. He was in his late 20s, an amiable, affable fellow, but a man with no responsibilities, no direction in life. He coasted along, often quite oblivious to what was happening around him. Dave was, in fact, a bit of a daydreamer, and it was that which got him usually into bother. Then one day, it all changed.
2: Dave, you got that project ready yet for the presentation? Don't forget we're seeing Mortimer at 2. He's a tough cookie.
3: Ah, yes, well, you see, the thing is, no.
2: No?
3: You see, things haven't gone quite to plan. I thought I was going to have enough time to get it finished, but it isn't.

0: Nobody's moving. Everything's stopped. This is weird. It's like I'm in a picture. The clock. The clock stopped. Sue!
1: She is not asleep.
0: Then what's happened to her? To everybody? Why do they look like they're frozen? And why aren't I? Am I dead? Are they dead? And who are you, anyway?
1: Do not panic.
0: How am I supposed to react? Look, whoever you are, wherever you are, what have you done? Come out and show yourself. If you're ugly, stay hidden. I scare easy.
1: Permit me to introduce myself. I am the Timekeeper.
0: Timekeeper?
1: I am the Keeper of Time. All time throughout the cosmos.
0: You're kidding. It's a reality show, right? I've been set up. Where are the cameras, then? Where's the crew? At least you look human. Good costume, though. Very Star Trek floaty stuff.
1: I am interdimensional. That is, I am able to cross from one dimension to the other at will. I can suspend time as I have done now. All this is taking place in 1/1,000,000th of a second. Your friends are merely frozen in time. I can slow it down and speed it up. I can alter time for you, if you wish it.
0: Let me get this straight, Mr. Timekeeper, or whatever your name is. You can alter time? For me?
1: That is so. Time is like a reel of film. You can pause it, fast forward or rewind. But you need more time, so I am here to give it to you. Simply hold this small orb in your hand. Go on. Take it. It will not harm you.
0: Neat gizmo.
1: It will slow time. Suspend time, rewind or go forward briefly, just as you wish it. It reads your thought patterns.
0: Cool.
1: A word of warning. As any other mortal, this device will not free you from eventual death, and it should not be used to cause harm, distress, or anguish. Do not attempt to alter what has already happened either, for that can have disastrous consequences. Visit the past with pleasure. Do not tamper with it. Consider it a gift, to use for a good and constructive future life.
0: Well, this is a little bit heavy. Oh, he's gone. Well, I suppose I can put it to the test. How about giving me some more time to do the presentation?
2: And that's exactly what Dave did. Having set time back in motion, he completed the presentation and surprised Sue by having it ready.
0: Ta-da! There you go. I was just joking. See? Great laugh.
3: So why did you let me just fire you?
0: Felt lucky, I guess.
3: Well, come on then. We'd better get off. It's... Oh, my watch has stopped. Have you got the right time, Dave?
0: Constantly, Sue. Constantly.
2: Over the next few weeks, Dave indeed became the model employee, working hard, getting things finished on time, and even, to his own surprise, becoming a respected member of the team. But that wasn't enough. He wanted to be more financially secure.
4: Well, lad, did Sue give you a raise?
0: Well,
4: did she or didn't she?
0: She said she would like to, in recognition of the turnaround I've made recently. But there's no money in the budgets. Typical.
4: Ah, well, that's that then. You want to come out with me and Jenny tonight for a few bevvies? I thought we could go and have a curry later on.
0: No, thanks all the same, mate. I've got to do some thinking. More money would be great, but where do I get it from?
4: Ah, well, apart from robbing a bank, you'll just have to continue being a wage slave like the rest of us plebs, till the day of the glorious revolution.
0: Yeah, see you, Nick. Love to Jenny. Oh, and you two don't make any noise when you come back to the apartment.
4: No, sorry, I'm sure.
0: Whispering all those sweet nothings and the creaky bed. And another thing, at least will you open a window after you've had a cigarette?
4: What?
0: The lounge stinks after you've been in. I don't know what Jenny sees in you. It must be like kissing an ashtray.
4: You'll not feel like that when you've got a woman of your own.
0: Yeah, chance would be a fine thing. You've got the best woman out of us all.
4: Some of us, Davy boy, have the animal magnetism, that little bit of something special.
0: Yeah.
4: Now, if I had more money...

0: You see, Jenny would only spend it. Anyway, chance of her meeting a chap with loads of dosh is... Oh, looky there, there's a pig flying past the window.
1: Things were going pretty well for Dave. In fact, one day in particular, he hit upon a foolproof way to make himself wealthy, and maybe even attractive to the girls. It started as he read the paper one Saturday morning.
2: How can I make more money? I can't keep living like this. That time gizmo must be able to come up with something. Hang on a sec. I've got it. Horse racing. Or the lottery. I can go into the future and find out what the winning lottery numbers are. It's sound. It can't fail. Right. Where's the sphere? Let's see, I left it in this drawer. Okay, sphere. Do your stuff. Take me to tonight at 8 o'clock in this room. And there we are, watching the TV. So, let's have those winning numbers.
3: And here comes the first number, 47. Number one. We've not seen that for some time now. What's up next?
1: And so it went on. 16. Dave wrote down all the winning numbers of that night's lottery.
3: So, who's been lucky tonight? Is it your life that'll be changed forever? Join us later on in the evening to find out.
1: And with that, Dave lost no time, if you pardon the pun, in getting along to the newsagent to test out his theory. Because, after all, it would only cost him a pound to find out.
4: Morning, Norman. I'd like to buy a lottery ticket, please. Just the one.
5: Think you're in for a bit of luck, eh? Pfft, nobody ever wins round here, apart from a few tenners every now and again. Oh, well, suppose it's all for a good cause, anyway.
4: Yes, it is, Norman. A very good cause. Me, I hope.
1: After his mammoth lottery win, Dave was well and truly in clover. Let's face it, who wouldn't be with over £6 million in the bank? But Dave's thoughts began to turn to women. Well, actually, one woman in particular.
6: Dave, it's beautiful. You really shouldn't have.
4: I thought of you, Jenny, as soon as I saw it. Here, let me put it on for you. Just get that clasp right. Oops.
6: Oh, that tickles. Let me have a look in the mirror. Oh, bless, it's the most exquisite necklace I've ever seen or worn. And the pearls, they're all real.
4: Nothing but the best for you, Jen.
6: What have I done to deserve it, though? Yes, I know you've millions now, earning Lord knows how much interest each day, but...
4: No buts. There's much more where that came from. You're a beautiful woman, Jen. And a beautiful woman demands beautiful things. You're very special to me.
6: And you're a very special man to me, Dave. You always have been.
4: I have?
6: Of course. After Nick, you're the best friend I've got.
4: Best friend. Yeah, best friend, always.
6: There. Better?
4: Much. Jenny, I...
6: Nick! You're back!
7: All right, Jen!
6: Here, look what Dave's bought me. Isn't it just divine? I told him he really shouldn't have bothered.
7: Let's have a look then, lady. Well, pearls, eh? Expensive pearls.
4: What other sort are there when you've money to burn?
7: Jen's right, Davy boy.
4: But I just wanted to treat her.
7: No, Davy, she's right. You shouldn't have done it. You really shouldn't have.
1: Dave's feelings for Jenny were becoming stronger and stronger. He'd wanted her since the first time Nick began going out with her. Dave had always been a little jealous, but now he was becoming consumed, obsessed. He wanted Jenny for himself, and now he had the money to make it possible. Dave was prepared to go to any lengths to make her his. Any lengths at all. Whatever the consequences.
8: Hello?
9: Hi, Nick, it's Dave. Look, I've been thinking...
8: Oh, that'll be a first, man.
9: Look, mate, I want to make it up to you and Jen for the other night. I'm sorry, I was bang out of order buying Jen that necklace. I didn't think how it must have made you feel. I've just been selfish. it. Well, as I say, I just didn't think. What are you both doing tonight?
0: Well, being a penniless pleb, unlike you now, nothing. I can't afford it. Anyway, what have you got in mind?
9: Well, there's this rather posh restaurant I've started going to. It must be posh because the prices are sky high and there's little or nothing on your plate. But it's all done very artistically.
0: Oh, yeah.
9: So, if I book us a table for three for, say, 8 o'clock, how does that sound?
0: Well, if you're paying, Davy boy, sounds fine. Cheers, mate. Consider yourself forgiven. I'll be working until around 6:30, so I'll have to pop home to change, meet you at the flat around 7:30. Then you can guide us or give us a lift in that fancy new motor of yours.
9: Great. I'll see you later, then.
1: However, Dave wasn't being as gracious as he seemed. He had an ulterior motive. Jenny.
2: Now, Spear, take me to the office car park. Around 6 tonight. Well, here I am. First thing to do is find Nick's car. Who's this? Oh, it's Sue and somebody from the office. Don't know her. Better keep out of the way. Mind you, hang on. They can't see me. Oh, damn. Wallet's fallen out of my back pocket. Still, that's okay. They'll not see it. What? I'm sure that girl's seen it. How's she done that? I thought the wallet was invisible, like me. Oh, both looking around now. Can they see me? Nah, didn't think they could. Yeah, it's like when I travelled into the future to get the lottery numbers that day. Nobody saw me then. Oh, now she's handed the wallet to Sue. Oh, she's opening it. She'll see it's mine. She's canny as well as that Sue. She'll have an idea something's going on. She'll want to know why I'm about. Damn, that was a stupid mistake. How am I going to get out of this? Good. Sue's gone too. Right, now to find Nick's car. Ah, there it is. That's the one. Now, just to make sure you don't quite make it in time to the flats. Sorry, matey, but all's fair in love. A little snip of a fuel pipe is... Just make sure you won't get to the flat before me. Jenny, here comes your man.
1: The petrol began to leak from Nick's car. The deed was done.
2: Easy. Nick gets delayed, I get the girl. Okay, Sphere, let's go back.
1: Later, Nick was in for a shock. And eventually, so was Dave.
8: Oh, where's the ruddy car keys? Oh, this lighting is rubbish. Oh, there they are. Right. I think I'll have a quick ciggy before I go. Oh, I really must give up. Jen's right. One more won't do any harm, though. Maybe the New Year's resolution to stop.
1: But as Nick disposed of the still burning match... Meanwhile, at the restaurant, the rest of Dave's plan was falling into place. Or so he thought.
6: I wonder where Nick is. He's never this late normally, not without ringing me first.
4: It's probably the car. He said he's been having some trouble with it. Something about a fuel leak, I think. He'll be here maybe soon. But in the meantime, may I propose a toast to us?
6: Oh, excuse me, Dave. I'm sorry. This is probably Nick. Hello. Now then, late man. Oh, yes, it is. Oh, Sue, yes, how are you? What? How? I'll be over as quick as I can. Thanks, Sue. It's Nick. He's been in an accident at work. I must go. Waiter, get me my coat now, please.
4: Jen, you know how I love you, Jen. I'll be here for you. I've always wanted you to be mine.
6: Dave, no. Leave me alone,
4: but Jen,
6: please. I'm fine. I've got to get to the hospital.
4: I'll drive you.
6: No, Dave. I'll get a cab. I can manage on my own. I don't need your fussing. Waiter! Please get me a taxi now! Dave! Why are you following me? I told you to leave me alone. The cab will be here any time now.
2: Jen, you don't understand.
6: Don't understand what?
2: I want to be there for you and care for you.
6: Oh.
2: You must have noticed how well we've got on over the years. You must have felt it too. It's something more than just a friendship.
6: I don't know how you can go on like this, Dave. This is sick.
2: No.
6: I don't know what's going on in that warped little mind of yours, and I don't want any part of it.
2: But Jen...
6: You're not the man you were. Something's changed.
2: No.
6: You're greedy and, well, weird. You think you can buy anything now, or anybody. Well, you can't buy me.
2: I don't want to buy you, Jen. It isn't about money. Oh, you being my possession. I just want to love you. That's all I've ever wanted to do. Believe me.
6: You're a creep, Dave. A very sick creep.
2: Oh.
6: And I don't want anything more to do with you. I just hope that you and your millions will be very happy together. I've no time to talk to you now, and to be honest, I don't want to ever see you or speak to you again. The infirmary, please.
2: But, Jen, I could give you all the time you want. All the time you want. My gift to you. Time.
10: Excuse me, I'm here to see Mr. Nicholas Elliot. He was admitted after an accident. Just a moment, madam. I'll find out where he is for you. Oh, I'm afraid it looks like he's in theatre at the moment. If you'd care to wait, I'll get someone to speak to you. Are you a relative?
11: I'm his partner.
10: Just a moment, then. I'll call for someone. Please, take a seat.
11: Thanks.
1: Jenny seemed to be there forever. All she wanted to know was if Nick was all right. Eventually, she found out.
11: Well, Doctor?
12: Jenny, I'm really very sorry. We did everything we could.
11: No! No, it can't be! Please, no! No!
1: Dave's plan was in ruins. He'd lost his friend. He'd lost the girl. He was in shock. How could it have all gone so very wrong? He sat alone, contemplating his future.
2: It won't be long. The police will be here soon. Sue's bound to have told them that she and that girl found my wallet. Then they'll take me down to the station. Question me. They'll have interviewed Jenny and... she'll tell them I said I loved her. She'll mention the necklace and how angry Nick was about it. It'll not take them long to realize I had something to do with it. It'll all come out. The sphere. Everything. But would they believe me about the sphere? The timekeeper, for goodness sake. Or would they just lock me away in a mental institution and forget about me? I know. Yes, perhaps if I destroyed the sphere, would everything revert to normal? Oh, but what the hell is normal? And can it be destroyed? What's happening? Is that sphere doing something again? Go, no!
13: You were warned.
2: What are you talking about?
13: You have created wanton death, carnage, distress and destruction by your gross misuse of time.
2: It wasn't my entire fault. How was I to know he was going to light a cigarette before he got into the car, eh? You can't pin that on me.
13: Justice shall prevail.
2: And what are you going to do, eh? Shove me to the police? Yeah, like that's possible. You, a creature from another time dimension.
13: Your crimes will not go unpunished.
2: Punishment? But you can't. I did nothing wrong. It was that blasted sphere's fault. If you hadn't given it to me...
13: It is my decision you should be sent to the future. Just a few moments into the future, however. You will be incapable of interaction. You will be able to see and hear all those around you and never be able to respond till the day you die. And believe me, that is a very long way away. Think of it as a time cell from which there is no escape. Now, prepare yourself.
2: No, you can't. It's not fair.
14: It's not fair.
15: No, please stop.
14: Oh, please stop. It's not fair.
15: Please help me.
14: It's not fair.
15: Please help. No, please stop. No, help me.
1: And so it was. Dave effectively disappeared off the face of the earth. Happily, Jenny did find love once more. She gave away the necklace to raise money for charity. Dave's house was eventually put up for sale and bought by a very likable professional couple and their two children. They turned it into a warm, loving, cozy and happy family home. The only thing they couldn't understand was the clock on the mantel in the lounge would never work properly. It was always around 5 minutes fast, strangely enough. And occasionally, they would almost swear they could hear somebody moving about in the house. Who could it be?
14: It's not fair.
1: A single moment is often all it takes to make us what we are, forever. Because whatever time we have is the only time we have. Cherish it. Use it wisely. Good night. Sleep tight.
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time. The silent herald of life and death, success or failure. The unseen force that measures man's destiny, reaching its most fateful moment as it slowly strikes the alarm.

0: Hola there.
1: Oh, oh, hola.
0: Oh, it just gets hotter, Desprita.
2: Where have we stopped, Senor Tolles, huh?
0: So you can take a look at it.
2: Oh, we are closed then?
0: You see where the desert stops at the feet of the San Juan Mountains?
2: Yes, I see, but it looks far away.
0: About another day's ride, Desprita. You see that mountain with twin peaks? Right in the center, dead ahead.
2: Sure.
0: Io Bluff is tucked right at its feet.
2: You think she will meet us there, huh?
0: I know she will. I know Carew Jamison.
2: Ghost Dawn is no place for a woman.
0: No place for anyone, Desprita. Not unless they got a good reason. The buzzards are getting tired of following us. They're flying higher.
3: Go fly someplace else, buzzard. Pamoot!
2: I would not have believed it possible.
0: How's that again?
2: I would not have believed that the Colorado Desert could be crossed in 5 days with a buggy team.
0: Sure, I know. Back in Cannon City, they said it was crazy. Only way to cross the desert was a fast bronc and to know the water holes.
1: No.
0: Take it slow. Carry every darn thing you need, water included. The way an army marches, Desprita. I ain't waited all these months to have a bronc die under me and leave me walking out here.
2: What makes you so certain that she will be there, huh? Well, senor?
0: Just thinking, Desprita, that's all. I wish I could have seen Carew's face when she got that letter.
2: What did you say to her?
0: Not much. Just, Io Bluff, be there, fast. Meet you the 25th of June. Signed, Clay Tolles.
2: Why did you not meet me there, senor?
0: I wanted you along with me where I could see you.
2: Oh, after all this time, you do not trust me.
0: Like I trust those buzzards.
2: Senor.
0: You might just have taken it into your head to be there, waiting for me with a gun.
2: Why should I kill you, senor, without you?
0: Remember that. And keep on remembering it. Without me, we got nothing to split three ways.
2: I hope she remembers.
0: For all I know, she could be there in Io Bluff right now, searching everywhere, looking for it. Yeah, trying to work out where I hid it. After all, coming up here from New Mexico, she didn't have no desert to cross. Ford the San Juan River and straight into Durango. From there, it's no more than a day's ride.
2: You do not think we have been followed, senor?
0: Why should we be? Ain't a soul in Cannon City or the whole of Colorado, for that matter, who knows either of us. Anyways, it was a long time ago.
2: 12 months, that seemed like 12 years. 12 months of waiting, of being poor. Only three of us could have been rich, senor.
0: And have every marshal west of the Missouri wondering where it came from and adding two to make four.
2: Tomorrow, eh? Tomorrow I shall hold in my arms all the things I've ever wanted. Don't waste any more time, Senor Tolles. Up there, get up!
0: Okay, let's go.
3: Up, ho, oh, hey, ho!
2: Have you seen her since that night, Senor Clay?
0: No.
2: The name Carew seems not right for us. Such beauty, such fire.
0: That's the kind of beauty I can pass by. I said no killing, remember?
2: See, I remember.
0: That bank teller was just a kid, little more than a boy. She could have pistol whipped him, but not that lady. Yeah, I think the name Carew fits. And I've enjoyed keeping her waiting.
2: She was very beautiful, Senor Tolles. Very beautiful.

0: There you are. Whoa. Steady.
1: Yeah, I reckon she'll be darn glad to feel a saddle on her again, this Peter.
2: Ah, your bluff. What a desolate place. Like the end of the world.
1: There was a big silver mine here years back. Well, in a way, it's a rich town again right now.
2: Where did you hide it?
1: Plenty of time, Despreda. Let's get the horses out from between them shafts and find some place to bed down for the night. It'll be dark in just a minute.
2: I don't see her nowhere.
1: Carew?
2: Not a sign.
1: Yeah, she'll show. Nothing short of jail could have kept her away.
2: Senor, I have an idea. If the two of us were to...
1: You took longer than I thought to get around to that, Despreda. Now, maybe you see why I wanted you along with me. If you and Carew had gotten here first and maybe stumbled on that dough, I'd have come here for nothing.
2: You think I would double-cross you?
1: Just as you want to double-cross Carew Jamison.
2: But this is justice, Senor. After all, it was because of her that we had to wait so long. If she had not used her gun, we could have split three ways right after the bank robbery.
1: The answer's no, Despreda. No. You got that?
2: Pity, Senor.
1: That wind's coming up strong. Probably bringing rain with it. Not too much, I hope. Don't want to be held up by the San Juan being in flood.
2: I shall not go south with you.
1: Suit yourself. But for my money, I want the most. And $75,000 buys a lot more south of the border. No questions either.
2: I don't like sitting here, Senor Clay. Perhaps she's watching us at this moment. I have a feeling that we are being watched.
1: Yeah, me too.
2: Carew! Senorita Jamison! Dead town. I don't like it.
1: I like it a lot. That's why I hid the dough here in the first place. No marshal was going to figure anyone fool enough to cross that desert just to hide the dough. Not when all the trail signs showed we'd headed back east.
2: That's Carew and I had headed east towards Missouri, Senor, leading your bronc. I should wish to get the money now.
1: Tomorrow, when Carew's here.
2: You have never been back to Liberal since, Senor?
1: That's one place I don't ever plan to see again.
2: Oh, it was a liberal town to us. $75,000 worth of liberality, eh?
1: I'm going to tend the horses. Huh? Steady, girl. I'll just get you out of there.
2: It was a great deal of trust to place in you, Senor. You could have kept the money for yourself, huh?
1: Maybe I did. Maybe it's all gone. Maybe I brought you out here just for the heck of it, Despreda.
2: Senor!
1: Don't do it, Despreda. In 12 months, I got even faster. That was how I passed the waiting time. Getting faster.
2: Oh, you are only joking, though, eh, senor?
1: What else? Come on, climb down. Give me a hand.
2: Coming, senor.
1: Hey!
2: I told you, didn't I, senor?
1: Shut up.
2: Carew?
1: Maybe.
2: Then she must have found it.
1: Quiet down.
2: I felt the wind of that bullet when it passed my cheekbone.
1: Rain's coming on, too. Where's sitting ducks lying here in the street? Think you can make it to that barn?
2: I will try, senor.
1: They're coming up the street. All right now. Fast!
2: Cover the street for me. Minute, senor!
1: See anything from there?
2: Nothing, senor!
1: You tell anyone we were coming here?
2: Nothing, I'm crazy or something!
1: That has to be Carew. A double dealing, no good charmer.
2: You had better come in here as well, senor.
1: I'll give it a little time. Be darker then. I'll bring the bronc in.
2: Senor.
1: What now?
2: Did you tell anyone else?
1: Not a soul. Hey, what? I saw something moving, Despreda. Watch the saloon window. There's something stirring in there.
2: Senor, are you all right?
1: Yeah, just fine. Soaking wet and with my mouth full of mud from lying here. Hey, Despreda. I'm going to come in now with the bronc. Start shooting at the saloon window. Cover me while I make it to the barn. All right. Take it easy, you two. Come on now. Come on. Get that door open. Wide open, this Peter. Nice work, Peter.
2: We chose the right place, senor. The horses will be safe here.
1: Yeah, well, tie them up.
2: Whoever is out there is not much of a shot, huh?
1: Maybe they didn't want to kill us. Just warning us off, maybe.
2: Are you going out to get the supplies from the buggy, sir?
1: Not right now, no. Whoever's doing the shooting is probably just waiting for that.
2: You're advised, senor, to bring the horses in. Without them, I would not like much to be stuck here.
1: Me neither.
2: There is a lamp here, senor. Will I light it, huh?
1: And let whoever's out there get a sitting shot? No, leave it. Let's get that door shut. No, wait. The buggy. Whoever's out there may get to think I'm wearing a tight spot. We'll leave the door open, Despita. Take turns guarding the door and keeping an eye on the buggy. Four on, four off. That suits you?
3: You want me to take a turn,
1: what
3: Clay?
1: Carew!
2: Señorita, how did you...
3: I've been sitting back there in the dark watching you two ever since the shooting started. I heard your buggy coming into town and ducked in here out of sight.
1: What a mess, Despita. Or maybe you was doing the shooting. Saw us come in here and then came in the back way. And something...
3: Yeah, it's me, all right, Clay.
2: But, Señorita, your face, what happened?
3: The scar? A knife. A Mexican. I killed him.
1: I'm more interested in that rifle, Carew. When did you fire it last?
3: It wasn't me doing the shooting just now.
1: How long you been waiting and how you bluff?
3: 2 days.
1: Find anything?
3: Not what I was after. So I wouldn't want you dead, Clay. Not yet. Now stop looking at my face like that, will you?
2: My finger. Oh.
3: Don't bother with another match, Despita.
1: Then if it wasn't you, who was it out there? You seen anyone in these past 2 days, Carew?
3: No one.
2: Maybe there is many of them.
1: I don't think so, Despita. Just one. A lone man or woman, Carew, with a rifle. Get by that door, Despita.
2: I'm sorry about your face, Senorita. Very sorry.
3: I don't want no pity, Despita.
1: Who did you tell, Carew?
3: No one.
1: I wish I was sure of that. Three of us. Three of us waiting 12 months to split that roll and hightail it out of here. And outside, there's someone else. Someone who aims to stop us with a rifle. He must have heard the rifle shots, Carew.
3: Sure I did.
1: Didn't figure on helping us out any, huh?
3: From back there, I didn't know if it was you firing. From in up there, I thought maybe you were trying to scare me. I reckon it's time you talk, Clay. Told where you hit it?
1: Why?
3: Well, if anything happens to you, we won't know where to look.
1: Then maybe you better keep watch with Despita, huh?
3: Why?
1: Figure you both must be anxious to keep old Clay Tullis in one piece right now. Yeah. At least until morning, huh?

Memo on medals. Information about our military awards and decorations. The United States does not have any orders or ranking in the decorations it awards to Americans, as do other nations. For example, the English Order of the Garter is divided into several classes, depending on the rank of the recipient and the value of his services. Only one medal was granted by Congress in commemoration of a naval victory during the Revolutionary War. This was awarded to John Paul Jones, commander of the Bonhomme Richard, for his victory over the British frigate Seriphus on September 23, 1779. George Washington established the first military decoration in 1782, called the Badge for Military Merit. From it have come the Legion of Merit, the Purple Heart, and the Medal for Merit. Today, as in the past, medals represent a nation's effort to pay tribute to its heroes for their loyalty and unselfish devotion to duty.

0: Real nice morning, huh?
1: Worse than the day we rode into Liberal, huh?
2: We rode out with $75,000 in the rain. We'll do it again today.
0: You're forgetting, Carew. It was me rode out with the dough because you were stupid enough to start shooting. If I hadn't thought fast and remembered this place, we wouldn't be splitting three ways today. One thing, though, you sure ain't found it yet.
2: How come?
0: I slept. If you knew where to look or if you'd found it, I wouldn't have ever woke up. No trouble with our friend out there?
1: Nothing, senor.
0: Been no shooting since the first two shots last night before you spoke up, Carew. Strike you as strange at all?
2: Nothing to shoot at.
0: That's one explanation.
2: I say let's quit talking and move out. You taking us to it, Clay?
0: I sure could use some coffee.
1: It's in the buggy, senor.
2: Sweetie, you keep looking at my face like that and one of us ain't leaving here.
0: Any shooting, I'll do it, Carew. This is a three-way deal.
1: One of us will have to go outside to the buggy, senor.
0: The coffee can wait. Give me a hat and that rake. Thanks.
1: Be careful, senor.
0: Your concern for my safety is very touching, Desprita. Now I'll just poke this outside and see what happens. One thing, Carew, you weren't lying last night.
2: Well, what now?
0: Is there a back way out of this barn?
1: I found a door at the back last night, senor. I bolted just in case.
0: All right. I'm going out that way. I'll walk around back of the saloon. Move in on whoever's out there with that rifle.
2: Why not let Desprita go?
1: Oh, you, señorita.
0: Stay there, both of you. And Carew, let off a few shots when I move out. Keep whoever's out front busy.
2: At least tell us where to look before you go, Clay.
0: And have you two ride out with the Bronx and leave poor old Clay Tullis alone? No, thanks.
2: I'm not scared of you, Clay. If I thought you'd played this wrong... That money isn't there.
0: Try drawing that gun and I'll cut you down, Carew.
1: Senorita,
2: shut up!
1: But we need him!
2: Shut up, you measly greaser!
1: You had better not leave us alone, Senor Clay. If you do, I shall kill her.
0: You just start shooting down the street while

0: If I didn't know better, I'd swear we imagined those rifle shots. I covered every building on the street. No one. Not even a prairie dog out there.
1: Maybe he's left town.
2: Why not find out for us, Miss Rita? Just take a walk out that door.
1: Senorita.
0: Hold it, both of you. Where's your bronc, Carew?
2: You must have seen it just as you came into town. Tied up by the livery stable, so I'd left it.
0: I didn't see no bronc.
1: Me neither. The man with the rifle.
2: There's three of us and only two horses.
0: Not if we get that guy.
1: How are you going to do that if you can't even see him?
0: You're beginning to sound real edgy, Desperita. Io Bluff is a ghost town, sure. But it ain't no ghost firing that rifle.
2: Oh, let's go get the money and move out.
0: We can't get the money without the buggy. We got a dig-a-roo. The spades out there and food and water. We sit tight in here till tonight, and then one of us has to get the stuff off the buggy.
1: Which one?
0: We'll draw lots. But under cover of darkness, it shouldn't be too hard. I wish this rain would let up.
1: Hey, what's the deal? I'm going after him.
0: Now, simmer down, Desperita. We got lots of time till sundown.

0: going someplace, Carew?
1: I'm going to take a look around. I'll go out the way you did.
0: You're safer here, honey.
1: I ain't so sure of that.
2: I think you loved her once, Senor.
0: Yeah, once. Seems a long time ago.
2: When did you stop loving her, huh?
0: The night she asked me to raid the Liberal Bank.
2: Then why did you go through with it?
0: I guess I like money.
2: I am grateful, Senor, that you allowed me to be the first member of the party.
0: Don't be. We needed three and I'd heard about you.
2: I am sorry for her, Mark.
0: That's so?
2: You are not, Senor?
0: I don't feel anything. Not anymore. Not for her.
2: For the sake.
0: All right, I've seen it. When I met Carew Jamison, I was just another fast gun. I hadn't ever had a brush with the law. What I felt for her was something I hadn't ever thought I could feel for anyone. And all the time she was being nice, she was waiting to spring it, to play me along. So I was so crazy for her, I wouldn't say no to anything she wanted. Every time she looked at me, all she saw was a way to get a hold of $75,000.
2: If you felt like that, why you agree, huh?
0: I told you, I like money, too. I planned it for her. Between us, we pulled it off. The biggest bank robbery in the history of Kansas.
2: You have not seen her since?
0: There was nothing left to say. But after I saw her face when she gunned down that bank teller. Not till now.
2: I do not trust her.
0: I'll get back to watching by that door, Despreda. I think maybe I'll take a nap.

0: door.
1: It's okay, this breeder. It's me. Just keep watching the street.
2: You seen anything, Guru?
1: Not a sign. Nothing. Whoever's out there sure knows how to keep hidden when he wants.
2: You've been gone a long time. It's nearly dark.
1: I like to finish what I start.
0: When are we going to draw for it, Clay?
2: Why not now? No, stay where you are. I'll bring him over. I gotta get that water off the buggy for the Bronx. They're getting restless.
1: They're as thirsty as I am. I don't blame them.
2: Hey, how's that tin coming, Desperita?
0: Nearly half full. Rain is filling it nice.
2: No need for you to be thirsty, Carew. Go help yourself.
1: I'll wait till you finish with the straws.
2: Suit yourself. Okay. These three. All different lengths. Right?
1: Right.
2: Take one.
1: You know, I've been thinking, Clay. Maybe the man with that gun. Maybe some crazy old prospector been holed up in the San Juan Mountains so long he's lost his mind. I've met him before. Been alone so long, they fired anything that moves.
2: We'll get him, whoever it is, right after we got the dough. Before, if he shows himself. Go on, take a straw.
1: Long one.
2: The longest. Between you and me, Desperita.
0: You choose.
2: I know which one is yours.
3: Looks like I do too, senor.
2: Get the spades off the buggy first, Desperita. No sign of your Broncaro?
1: No.
3: I reckon it's dark enough now, Senor Tolis.
2: Fine. I'll cover you from the door. Go to it, Desperita. Good luck.
0: Thanks.
1: You look kind of scared, Desperita.
0: It's only a little way, just a few steps. Cover me, Senor Clay.
2: Desperita!
1: Oh, why, that cheating no good. He's tricked us, Clay. Worked around behind the buggy.
2: Yeah, so I see. You got poor old Desperita plumb center.
1: Are you going out to get him?
2: No.
1: There's just the two of us now. Makes for a 50-50 split.
2: Must have eyes like a mountain cat, that guy out there.
1: Clay, it's time you talked. I got a feeling we're going to be lucky to make it. Any of us.
2: Yeah. You know the old silver mine?
1: Sure.
2: I buried it right under the sign pointing to the mine. About 100 yards from the entrance. I guess I got the guns looking for me. That guy out there and you, Carew. I'm gonna try and get those shovels off the buggy.
1: You're crazy.
2: Well, there's no moon, nothing. If I crawl out there and keep low, he ain't likely to see me. Now, keep your eyes skinned, Carew.
1: Oh, okay, but watch yourself.
2: As soon as I come back, we'll take the Bronx out the back way and ride out of the silver mine. See ya.
1: Oh,
2: I
1: made it.
2: I got him, Carew. Now watch it. I'm coming back.
1: Take it slow, Clay. Slow and keep down.
2: Here they are. Oh, it felt like hours out there. I should have warned us for you to crawl out.
1: Thanks for getting the shovels, Clay.
2: Hmm?
1: With all I needed.
2: Why, you...
1: You'd never make it. Even you ain't that fast.
2: You aimed at going alone, huh?
1: All I needed was these and the Bronx. You never should have told me, Clay. Not if you wanted to live and spend it.
2: That's true.
1: So long, Clay. So long. I said you weren't that fast.

0: Steady, boy. Cool, boy.
1: I owe Bluff silver mine. You had quite a sense of humor, Clay. You sure did.
2: Pity to waste all that time and effort, man.
1: What? Who's that?
2: No, ma'am, don't reach for it. Don't even think about it.
1: Why, listen, I'll split with you. 50-50. Happy?
3: No deal, Miss Jamison, not a chance. As soon as I heard the gunfire down there in the barn, I knew there'd be just one of you coming up here. I've been waiting.
1: Was it you who...
3: Yeah. I got this, Rita.
1: Why? Who talked? Who?
3: No one. I've been waiting here in Iowa Bluff a long time. Saw you ride in, then the others. I knew you'd come sometime.
1: Who are you?
3: Took me a long time to figure it out. After the bank robbery, the way Clay Tallis just disappeared and all the trail signs led back in. Yeah, a long time. But I guess there wasn't anyone in Liberal I didn't talk to. That's what they'd seen, who they'd seen. And there was one man. He saw two people ride east leading a third horse. It was all I needed.
4: I crossed the Colorado Desert just the way Clay Tallis did 12 months ago.
1: You've already found the money?
4: Yeah. I returned it to the bank in Liberal. And I knew if I waited long enough, you three would show up.
1: Then you're a lawman.
4: No, ma'am. Ever hear the name Eddie Crane?
1: No, I
4: guess you didn't. No reason why you should. To you, he was just something to gun down.
1: Then you...
4: You got it, ma'am. The bank teller you killed in Liberal was my kid brother. Mount up, ma'am. I'm taking you back myself. Oh, and one other thing. I don't see you as a woman, no man. You make the wrong move between here and Liberal, and you'll just get there. And you won't know about it. Mount up.

And from Johannesburg, this is 1485, and it is time for Keep It Country. Hi there, everybody. How are you this evening? Just gone 6 p.m. right here on Radio Today, 1485, and as of now, www.springbokradio as well. We're on the air to bring you some good old country music. That's what we do. We keep it country. Eddie's behind the machines, and I'm Lance James. Hi there. And the music this week will include some material by Jim Reeves, Tommy Oliver, Waylon Jennings, Ray Dillon, Ernest Tubb, just a whole bunch of talented people. So stay with us as we keep it country. And to open up, that young lady from the Vol Triangle area, it's Charlie Dix, and she has Medals for Mothers.

The others keep it Country Show, which has been on the air for, what, 32, 33 years now. Is, of course, emanating from the Johannesburg studios of Radio Today, 1485. But as of now, it's also audio streaming throughout the world. 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If you've just joined us, welcome. This is Keep It Country and the Eddies Behind the Machines. I'm Lance James. You have Miss Charlie Dix, Medals for Mothers, and Quibus Snayman, The Thing Called Love. But you are in time for this Jim Reeves tune.

0: Jim Reeves, always wonderful to listen to, and It Hurts So Much was the name of that tune. He was one of the co-writers of it. I was just trying to think while I was playing, when did he have that terrible airplane crash? Was it 1964? I do believe it was 1964, I think it was. But all these years later, 40 years later, it's still wonderful to hear the voice and music of Jim Reeves.
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I think one of the most recorded songs, country songs, would be I Can't Stop Loving You, by written by Don Gibson. Also recorded, and had the hit with it, of course. But literally dozens, if not hundreds of people have since recorded the song I Can't Stop Loving You. And I think a very good version is by our own Tommy Oliver.

That's a nice one by Tommy Oliver. I think he does that song particularly well. If you've just joined us, welcome. This is 1485, and it is Keep It Country. 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Okay, Waylon Jennings did the old Holland Howard tune, Heartaches by the Number, so let's take a listen.

Hey, Waylon Jennings, we are sort of more familiar with these, you know, not doing those old sort of traditional country sounds, but other things, which a lot of which he wrote. So we're sort of more familiar with that. But I came across his recording of Heartaches by the Number the other day, so I thought I'd include it in this week's edition of Keep It Country, and I hope you enjoyed it. I always enjoy Waylon Jennings. Obviously, did that one a long, long time ago. This song was written a long, long time ago as well by Hank Williams, recently recorded by Kurt Darren. And it's Jambalaya.

That's Kurt Darren, and he's doing very well for himself. I mean, very well for himself. Kurt Darren and the Hank Williams standard Jambalaya, and you heard it on 1485. Let's stay with some oldies now, golden oldies. Loretta Lynn co-wrote the song as well. It's Don't Come Home A-Drinkin' With Lovin' On Your Mind.

Well, that's the coal miner's daughter, Loretta Lynn, then, and Don't Come Home A-Drinking with Lovin' on Your Mind, and you heard it on 1485. Now, when we played the, which recording, Kurt Darren and Jambalaya, the arrangements were done by a man called Andries Buerta, who is an exceptionally good guitar player, wonderful, and his brother's the very talented entertainer, Guppy, the drummer. Anyway, Andries Buerta also has done some solo stuff, and this one is a tune called 634-5789.

0: exceptionally gifted man on vocals there and on guitar, Andries Botha. 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
0: 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But right now we're on 1485 and we'll listen to Don Williams. And he's also a regular in the show because I know that our listeners enjoy listening to him as I do. Here he is with his rendition of Tulsa Time.

Rocking along nicely there, that was Don Williams and Living on Tulsa Time. And this is Country Time right here as we keep it country on 1485. Don Williams, Tulsa Time, and from this we go to Ray Dillon, very talented young man as well. Lives in Fairfort in the Free State, but he's traveling the country all the time. He's in huge demand, and he is the new kid in town.

And he's such a nice boy too, a most pleasant person, and very talented, Ray Dillon. And you heard him with New Kid in Town. He's a good singer, and he's a very good guitar player as well, so an all-round big talent, and he's doing so well, I'm delighted to say. Now we go from a youngster like Ray Dillon to one of the greats, evergreens in country music. He's no longer with us, but his record store and Broadway in Nashville is still very active. And it's Ernest Tubb I'm talking about. So you can, if you're ever in Nashville, go down to the Ernest Tubb Record Bar in Broadway in Nashville. And let's take out one of Ernest's original recordings. He did this many, many years ago. It's called Thanks a Lot.

That's Ernest Tubb, thanks a lot. He also wrote that song. And, you know, I've given the telephone number or the fax number and now I think email address to quite a number of people who have contacted me through the years to say that they trying to get a certain album, which I can't find in this country. And I've always given them Ernest Tubb Record Bar contact details so that they can bring it in from there. So, you know, it's something to keep in mind for the future. That was Ernest Tubb, and he has a record store on Broadway in Nashville. And his tune, which he wrote himself, called Thanks a Lot. And I say thanks a lot to you for listening to Keep It Country all these years. It's been on the air, what, 32, 33 years now. And I thank you for your friendship and your loyalty. And thank you for listening to us and hope you will continue to do so. Well, we had the youngster Ray Dillon before Ernest Tubb. And now we're going to have another youngster, and this time a beautiful young lady called Alicia. And she's such a delightful young lady with a nice voice. Listen as she sings, Somebody Should Leave.

Folks, this is 1485, and Eddie's driving the show, and I'm Lawrence James. It's now also to be heard worldwide on www.springbokradio. Okay, from that delightful Alicia and a very nice song, Somebody Should Leave, I think it's a great song, to a lady called Larry White. And apart from being a good writer and singer and performer and what have you, this particular album has got one of the most interesting covers I've ever seen. But that's for another day. Let's take a listen to her vocal right now. And she tells us what a woman wants.

Well, fellas, I hope you're listening to that. Now we know what a woman wants. And who told us? Larry White, and she also wrote that song. We come back to South Africa right now, and Ray McKenzie, and he plays at a place called the Dog Box in Primrose each and every Sunday, apart from doing other gigs and whatever, and I've always found him a delightful singer to listen to. Here he is, Cheating in the Key of C.

That's Big Ray McKenzie. He plays guitar and a bit of keyboards, and he's a very pleasant singer. He was cheating in the key of C. That's a song you heard on Keep It Country. We move on now to Keith Whitley. He died, sadly, a number of years ago. He was married to Laurie Morgan at the time, also a very successful country singer. But big things were predicted for Keith Whitley, but unfortunately, well, he passed on, and before his potential was fully realized. Take a listen to this song by Keith. It's called Living Like There's No Tomorrow. And sadly, there wasn't for him.

Keith Whitley there, and Living Like There Is No Tomorrow. And that brings us to the end of this week's edition of Keep It Country. This is Lance James and Engineer Eddie saying goodnight. Thanks a lot for listening to Keep It Country. Back again next week at the same time. And till then, thanks a lot. All the best. God bless you all, and I'll see you at the bus stop.

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Comedy, drama, romance, and suspense. True life adventure in Springbok Theatre of the Air.

0: Hello there. The name's Lang. The first name doesn't matter. I suppose you could say I'm a con man. Now, I don't say it. I say I'm an ordinary guy with an absolute genius for picking suckers. I work with Fritz Lovell. I'm the outside man. He's the inside man. His genius lies in copying paintings. Forgery? Ugh, nasty word, that. But when he has to, or when he wants to, Lovell can copy a painting by any artist living or dead so well that the original artist himself would be hard put to it to say it wasn't the real thing. Art is big business these days, you know. Millionaires vie with each other to see who can own the greatest number of Cezanne, Rembrandts, Picassos. Not merely because they admire the painting or the painter, but in so many cases because of the status it gives them. And Mr. Cardwell was one of these. He had a good collection, mainly of 17th century art. Lovell and I saw him for the first time in London, at Northerby's, the art auctioneers.
1: Sorry about that, Cardwell. You certainly ran the price up pretty high for that Van Gogh Madonna, but I ran it up higher.
2: You mean you've paid far more than it's worth, of course, Reeves.
1: Oh, have I? I paid what it's worth, to me.
2: You sure you won't reconsider? I need that painting, you know, to round out my collection.
1: Now, so do I. I've got it, and I'm keeping it. I thought of hanging it in the small gallery, you know, in the central niche by itself, with a small spotlight from the ceiling. It should look perfect.
2: Yes, it should.
3: Mr. Cardwell, it's almost noon. You have a call coming through from Toronto in half an hour.
2: What's that, Judith?
3: The Toronto call, sir.
2: Oh, yes. Well, Reeves, I wish you luck. And don't forget, if you want to sell, get in touch with me. Oh, Judith, I'll be lunching at my club. Get Mason to bring the car for me at 2:15 sharp.
3: Yes, Mr. Cardwell.
4: What are you two staring at?
0: Staring, Mr. Reeves? Oh, no, sir. No, I just wanted to congratulate you on your purchase. It's a very lovely painting.
4: I think so. Do I know you?
0: No, sir.
5: We know you, of course. Who doesn't? We admire your art collection and your gallery.
4: Do you? Evans?
6: Yes, Mr. Reeves.
4: I'll leave the arrangements for getting the Van Gogh home to you. I'm due in New York tomorrow.
6: Yes, Mr. Reeves.
4: I'll be back next week, and I expect to see the painting hung.
6: Very good, sir.
4: Now, I'll have my car brought round, will you?
6: Yes, sir.
0: Evans, we'll see you at the Trafalgar Street entrance in 15 minutes. Okay?
6: Okay, Lang. 15 minutes. You really think he'll do it, Lang?
0: Leave him to me, Lovell. He's suffering from greed. He'll sell anything, especially if it's not his to sell.

0: Good morning. I wonder if I could see Mr. Carter.
1: Do you have an appointment?
0: Oh, well, no.
1: In that case, I'm afraid it's right out of the question. Mr. Cardwell never sees anyone without an appointment.
0: May I make one, then?
1: If you'll write stating your business, I'll ask Mr. Cardwell if he'll see you.

0: Dear Mr. Cardwell, I'm anxious to see you with regard to the purchase of a certain painting, a Madonna, which a rival of yours bought some few weeks ago.
1: Judith, this man, Lang. He's written again, I see.
2: Yes, Mr. Cardwell. He seems extremely anxious to meet you.
1: I'll make an appointment with him, will you?
2: Very good, sir.
3: Good morning. My name's Lang.
2: Yes, Mr. Lang?
3: I have an appointment to see Mr. Cardwell at 12:10 precisely.
2: Yes, sir, that is correct. I'll let Mr. Cardwell know you're here. Mr. Lang is here, sir. Yes, sir. Please go in, Mr. Lang.
3: Thanks.
1: Take a seat, Mr. Lang.
3: Thank you, sir.
1: Now, what is it you want me to do for you?
3: Well, actually, it's more a case of what I can do for you, Mr. Cardwell.
1: Oh? You went to considerable trouble to get to see me. You telephoned, you wrote more than once, you hung around my secretary's office. It's been my experience that people who go to that much trouble do so because they see something to their advantage from the meeting.
3: Well, of course, it's to my advantage as well as yours. What's wrong with that? As long as we both end up with what we want.
1: Nothing. I assume that what you want is money, which I have.
3: In abundance, sir, if I might say so.
1: You might. But what is it that you have that I could conceivably want?
3: A painting.
1: A painting? Mr. Lang, I have paintings. All I could reasonably want.
3: Not quite, sir.
1: Yeah. What do you mean?
3: Well, some months ago, you tried to buy a Van Gogh Madonna to round out your collection of 17th century masters. You almost had it, too. But then at the last minute, it was sold out to a higher bidder.
1: I see you read your papers thoroughly.
3: Not at all. I was at Northerby's the day the painting was sold. I suppose you do still want it?
1: Morgan Reeves has it.
3: Because if you do, I can get it for you. And for considerably less than you offered for it at Northerby's.
1: He sent you to me, did he? Morgan Reeves. I was pretty sure he'd overextended himself on that Madonna. And now he's got to get out from under, has he?
3: Not exactly, Mr. Cardwell.
1: Well, young man, Reeves has crossed me too many times in the past for me to be inclined to jump in now and save him.
3: No, Mr. Cardwell, now that wasn't...
1: So you go back to Morgan Reeves and tell him I wouldn't buy the Van Earl Madonna from him if he were the last man on earth and it was the last painting.
3: Mr. Cardwell, that's all very interesting, but it's beside the point. Because Morgan Reeves didn't send me, and I never considered buying the painting. My plan is to steal it.
1: Steal it? Oh, it seems I misjudged you, Mr. Lang. You are wasting my time, after all.
3: Why? That wouldn't be the first time one collector has stolen from another. Of course, if you have moral objections...
1: Morals has nothing to do with it. The idea of stealing from Reeves appeals to me strongly, for a number of reasons. But unfortunately, it's impossible. He has a security system for the protection of his paintings that is the envy of art galleries the world over. You couldn't get within a mile of his collection, let alone steal from
3: it. That's right, Mr. Cardwell, I couldn't. But what would you say if I could produce a man who could? Would you be interested then?
1: That would depend on the man. And on whether or not I believed he could pull it off.
3: His name's Walter Evans. He's Reeves' curator. All he has to do is walk in, lift the painting off the wall, and walk out with it. He's the one man nobody would question.

0: It's as simple as that.
1: Just one thing. Why would Evans want to do this?
0: Oh, why do any of us do what we have to do? His income isn't adequate for his tastes. He wants money, and this is his way of getting it.
1: Then he's a fool. And you're a bigger one for believing him. When the loss of the painting was discovered, Morgan Reeves would know it was an inside job. And this man Evans would be the first suspect. Reeves would bring pressure to bear, Evans would break, and the police would come straight to you and me.
0: No, Mr. Cardwell, he wouldn't. You see, for years I've worked alongside a man called Lovell. He's an odd guy in many ways, but he's an artist. Unrecognized, of course, but still an artist. He can forge a painting by any artist you care to mention, living or dead, and forge it so well that the only way you would be able to tell which was the genuine one and which was Lovell's would be by spectroscopic or electroluminescent examination.
1: Lovell? I haven't heard of him.
0: Well, of course you haven't. But he's the reason why Evans came to me instead of approaching you direct. So that when he takes the Van Elle Madonna off the gallery wall, he can put a perfect copy in its place. You see, Mr. Cardwell, there won't be any suspicion or pressure. Because Morgan Reeves won't even know he's been robbed. Unless you choose to tell him.
1: You seem to have covered every angle, Mr. Lang.
0: I find it pays.
1: And so do I. So do I. How much would you want?
0: £30,000. Half for me and Lovell and half for Evans.
1: Fair enough. I offered twice as much when I tried to buy the Madonna legitimately. And I know Reeves paid more.
0: And do we have a deal then?
1: Almost. There's a couple of points that need clearing up. First, I'd have to be convinced that Lovell's forgery was as good as you say.
0: No problem. Now I'll bring the copy over to show you. Before I show it to Evans.
1: Fine. Now the second point. I'd want some assurances that you weren't simply foisting a copy off on me.
0: I think you can trust us on that score, Mr. Cardwell.
1: Really, Mr. Lang? Now, trust is all right in its place, but where large sums of money are involved, trust is conspicuous by its absence. And that's been my experience anyway.
0: What are you suggesting?
1: That I designate a man to be with Evans when he effects the substitution.
0: I see.
1: Does that cause a problem, Mr. Lang?
0: Yeah, I don't know. It wasn't part of the deal with Evans, so I'll have to check with him to see if he has any objection.
1: You do that. And if he has, I suggest to find a way to overcome them, because either I have someone present at the switch, or there's no deal.
0: No deal? Well, Mr. Cardwell, in that case, I'll have to put it to Evans.
1: You surely will. Now, I think that's all. Judith, show Mr. Lang out, please.
2: Ah, thanks, Mr. Cardwell. It's been a pleasure doing business with you.
1: You haven't. Yet.
2: Well, it's going to be a pleasure then, Mr. Cardwell.
3: This way, Mr. Lang.
2: I'll be in touch, sir.
1: It's certainly in your interest, Mr. Lang. Goodbye.
0: See what I mean? Art is big business, and greed is one of the less attractive human failings. Oh, we're all greedy to some extent, but greed on Cardwell's scale has to be stopped. By Lovell and me. I'll admit that when Cardwell said there was to be a second person present when the paintings were switched, I had to think hard. It was a complication I hadn't counted on. I rang Evans.
4: One of his men there, Lang.
0: Oh, that's what he says, Evans. You think you can get someone in?
4: I'm not sure. The guards check on everyone who comes to the gallery.
0: I think I know a way, Evans.
4: You do?
0: Yes. Could you fake some sort of electrical disturbance? A short or something? Do it one evening when Reeves isn't there?
4: Yes, I suppose I could.
0: And then Cardwell's man can come in disguised as an electrician.
4: Yes, I'll do that.
0: Fine. I'll let you know when Lovell's got the coffee ready. So long.
5: Won't be for 3 weeks, Lang. I can't just slap paint on, you know. For the Van Elle Madonna, I'd give my heart. Not merely my talent.
0: Your genius, you mean. Okay, I'll see Cardwell in the morning and tell him 3 weeks.
1: Weeks? As long as that?
0: Lovell's a genius, Mr. Cardwell. It's not just a case of slapping paint on.
1: Well, I can wait 3 weeks.
0: Oh, by the way, we've solved your problem of how to get one of your men into the gallery.
1: Your problem, not mine.
0: Well, whoever's problem. Evans is going to rig some sort of short circuit, and your man will come in as an electrician.
1: Hardly original. Still in day work? How's Lovell doing with the copy?
0: Oh, he doesn't let me watch him working, Mr. Cardwell. You know what artists are.
1: I don't know what this one's like. All I know is he'd better be good.

0: There it is, sir. How do you like it?
1: If you mean how do I like the manner you've hung it, Evans, I like it very much. The lighting's good. The place seems good. Yes. There's nothing finer than this in my collection. There's a good few other collectors who'd give their right hands for this painting.
0: With a security system as good as this one, sir, they haven't a chance. Nobody could get in here.
1: They'd better not try.
0: Mr. Reeves, sir.
1: Yes, Evans, what is it? I'm on my way out. Can't it keep till morning?
0: I was wondering, sir, if it would be possible for me to ask for a small loan.
1: A loan? Money?
0: Yes, sir. I've had some heavy expenses recently. My wife...
1: Well, for goodness sake, I pay you a good salary. Very good.
0: I know, sir, but the cost of living...
1: Oh, don't talk to me about that. I'm well aware of it. What about those shares I put your way?
0: They've risen, yes, sir.
1: Well, sell them.
0: If you could consider...
1: Evans, I'm not made of money, you know. I've had some heavy expenses myself recently. This painting, for example. Well, loan's out of the question at the moment.
0: I see.
1: Well, I'm late already, Evans. I'll see you in the morning. There are some alterations. I'd like you to make the French Impressionist room some changes.
0: Yes, sir.
1: Be here sharp at 8, please. I'm a busy man, and time is money, you know.

0: Len?
1: Yes, Sims?
0: Reeves will be going to Paris in 2 weeks' time, on the 10th. I'll come up to London to see the copy then. Okay?
1: Fine. You're all set to make the switcheroo, are you?
0: I'm ready. See you on the 10th.

0: All right, friends, you may view the masterpiece. Behold the Van Earl Madonna by Fritz Lovell.
1: Lovell, you're a genius.
0: That I know. I presume we are not, in fact, going to present Mr. Cardwell with the original?
1: Yeah, I don't think so.
0: And we're not going to leave it in Morgan Reeves' possession?
1: No, we are not.
0: And further, I presume you know how we're going to get away with it?
1: Oh, yes, Lovell. I know.

0: Mr. Caldwell, I have something that might interest you.
1: You have?
0: And may I bring it to you tomorrow?
1: I'd rather see it this evening. Come to my house. You have the address?
0: I have it. I'll see you this evening. Around 8 o'clock.

0: Okay, friends, I wait here. You take a goodie into the millionaire, and don't be too long. A man could get a traffic ticket.
1: Oh, not here. Millionaire's friends don't get tickets.
0: And con men?
1: Never use that word, love. Geniuses. If there are suckers around, they're around for our use. And as someone once said, there's one born every minute.
0: Get going.
1: Okay. Okay, hand me the painting.
0: Here we are.
1: Thanks.
0: Oh, for Pete's sake, make sure he notices you.
1: I'll make sure. See you later. Who'll open the door? The butler? The Spanish manservant? Swedish au pair girl? My painting's always wrapped in newspaper. It's heavier than I imagine. Come on, Carl. Have I opened the front door?
2: Yes?
1: Oh, good evening, miss. Mr. Cardwell is expecting you.
2: Oh, yes, of course. It's Mr. Lang, isn't it? You have something to show Mr. Cardwell.
1: Oh, that's right.
2: Come. He's waiting for you in the study.
1: You open doors for him as well as type, do you?
2: I do a lot of things, Mr. Lang. I do whatever Mr. Cardwell asks.
1: And very well, I'm sure.
2: If you'll come this way.
1: Lovely house.
2: Yes, it is. Mr. Lang is here, sir.
3: Oh, you sent him in, did you?
2: Yes, sir.
3: And Judith, see that we're not disturbed. I don't want any calls put through to me while Mr. Lang is here.
2: Very well, sir. In here, please, Mr. Lang.
1: Thanks. Hello, Mr. Cardwell.
3: Good evening.
1: I've brought the coffee for you to see.
3: Good. I gave the servants the evening off.
1: So I gathered when your secretary opened the door to me.
3: I thought it best that there were no witnesses.
1: Very wise.
3: All right. Unwrap the painting. Let me look at it.
1: Oh, there you are. A genuine Van Gogh by Lovell.
3: Now, wait a minute. I want to take a good look at it. Under a strong light. Yes. Yes, it's an excellent copy.
1: Perhaps it's a better one than you know. Evans compared it to the original, and he says there isn't a halfpenny difference between them.
3: Evans compared them? Were you present?
1: No, I wasn't. No, he came up to London a few days ago and took this copy back to Reeves' place to examine it. He brought it back today. Why?
3: Mr. Lang.
1: What's the matter?
3: Has this copy ever been framed?
1: No. Is something the matter?
3: I'm not sure.
1: Well, there's no point in duplicating the frame of a painting, you know. It's simpler just to remove the frame from the original picture and re-nail it to the copy. Besides, the original frame always lends authenticity.
3: Exactly. But you're wrong about this picture. This one has been framed. Look. You can see where the nails were driven through the stretcher frame to hold the outer frame in place.
1: What? What? Here, let me see.
3: There. Nail holes, 8 or 9 of them. Plain to see.
1: I don't believe it.
3: You've got to.
1: I don't understand. Look, this isn't the painting I gave Evans.
3: Of course it isn't. Evans has been a bit too clever, Mr. Lang. He's already made the switch. This isn't Lovell's copy. This is the real Van Earl painting. And what he plans to do while my man watches is to put this back in its rightful place and take the copy down to pass on to me.
1: I still don't understand. What's the point?
3: The point is that Morgan Reeves is in financial difficulties. What better way to bail himself out than this? He doesn't sacrifice any of his precious collection.
1: That creep, Evans. I'll wring his neck.
3: There's no need. We're still both getting what we want, you and I. I get the painting, the original. You get your half of the £30,000. Now, is it a deal? A new deal?
1: Okay. You don't think Evans and Reeves will make trouble?
3: Why should they? If they pushed matters, they'd find themselves up to their necks in conspiracy to defraud. I gather that you and your friend Lovell will remove yourselves from the vicinity and keep your mouths shut.
1: Give me my $15,000, Mr. Cardwell, in cash, and Lovell and I'll remove ourselves at once.
3: There you are. 15,000. You don't need to count it.
1: Oh, I'm sure I don't. I trust you, Mr. Cardwell. It's been a pleasure doing business with you.

0: It went all right, sir.
1: Like a dream.
0: It's a wonder. What if he hadn't noticed the nails I made?
1: I'd have drawn his attention to them. He'll begin to suspect something's up when there's no reaction from Reeves and Evans. He may realize that anybody can drive a nail into a painting to make it look as if it's been pulled from its frame. He may even realize that the whole switcheroo and double cross only existed in his mind.
0: He'll be a long way from here.
1: With the 15,000. You fancy a Greek island, you know?

0: 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Join us again for more tales of suspense, drama, romance, comedy, and true life adventure in Springbok Theatre of the Air.
1: This is Springbok Radio Digital.

0: Don't you think you've had enough, Laura?
1: Of you? More than enough, that's for sure.
0: I'm talking about the gin.
1: And I'm talking about the creep I married. The celebrated Melvin Oliver. And for what reason, I might ask? Standing there on the stage, larger than life, in his built-up shoes.
0: It's the fact that people take notice of me that bugs you, isn't it? You've always been jealous of my career.
1: Let's say I've always been able to see you for what you really are, Mel. You may be able to fool an audience, but you can't fool your ever-loving. Some actors come down to earth once they've wiped off the grease paint. But you, you go right on living your world of make-believe.
0: All our married life, you've done your best to belittle me.
1: Just because I'm the only person with guts enough to tell you the truth about yourself, and the truth hurts.
0: It's the gin talking. You always go on like this when you're drunk.
1: The truth, Mel, and you don't like to hear it. My Oliver is no Larry Olivier, as I've said before.
0: You can belittle me as a husband as much as you like, Laura. I no longer care. But don't ridicule my accomplishments as an actor. Don't knock my devotion to the theatre, my professional pride.
1: Listen to who's talking. Anyone would think the worm was about to turn.
0: Perhaps it is. Perhaps, after all these miserable years of being married to you, it really is. Star Turn.
2: I'd like to welcome you aboard, sir.
3: Thank you, Captain. I'm looking forward to a quiet voyage.
2: We'll do our best, sir, though I can make no promises. Strange things happen at sea, as the saying goes. I trust your cabin is to your liking.
3: Oh, thank you, yes. Though I would have preferred something rather less Spartan.
2: You left it rather late, Mr. Oliver. It was quite by chance we had anything for you. It's not like the old Union Castle days, you know.
3: No, oh, I was lucky I realized that. Only this trip to Cape Town was very much a last-moment decision. I've been working too hard, I'm afraid.
2: Then there's nothing better than a restful ocean voyage to help you unwind. Now, if you'll excuse me, Mr. Oliver, we'll meet again at dinner. Good evening, ladies and gentlemen. I'm sorry I'm a few minutes late. Most of you now will probably know each other, but I think I should warn you that we have a policeman in our midst. Sir Timothy Rodwell has just retired as Commissioner of the Metropolitan Police.
4: Ah. Good evening, all.
5: Good evening.
4: Thank heavens I'm now permanently off duty.
2: As I so often remind people, Sir Timothy, strange things happen at sea, so we may have need for you yet. Lady Rodwell.
4: How do you do?
2: Professor and Mrs. Goodwin.
6: How do you do?
2: The celebrated concert pianist, Miss Elizabeth Raubenheimer.
6: Ah.
7: Evening, everybody. I am happy to be in such distinguished company.
2: And Miss Harriet Willenberg, well-known gossip columnist in the United States.
8: Hi, everybody. Like Sir Timothy, I'd like you to know I'm off duty.
2: And it goes without saying, you've all recognized the talented actor Melvin Oliver, famous for his character roles on stage and screen.
8: Well, I for one didn't recognize you, Mr. Oliver.
2: No.
8: And I intend that as a compliment. Only last week I saw one of your films in Singapore. That was Fire Mountain, in which you played the part of a Sicilian bandit. I was absolutely enthralled.
9: Oh, thank you, Miss Swinberg. We were blessed with a first-class director and an excellent script.
8: Oh, you're too modest, sir. The whole film revolved around one man, and that man was not Melvin Oliver, as far as I was concerned. It was the man you portrayed so brilliantly. Giuliano, the bandit chief.

0: I walk with you, Miss Willenberg.
1: My pleasure, Mr. Oliver. I was just taking a turn or two around the deck before going to bed. Ooh, I can't wait to get a little further south.
0: Oh, yes. It'll be nice to escape the European winter.
1: Is that what you're doing?
0: Running away from the winter. Partly, I suppose.
1: Alone? You gonna spend Christmas in South Africa alone?
0: My wife prefers to stay in London.
1: Oh.
0: And what does that cryptic remark mean?
1: Just oh. Though it means just about anything, I guess.
0: You appear to be a very perceptive young woman, Miss Willenberg.
1: I earn my living by keeping my eyes and ears open. I'm not so much of the young buster. I'm 40 years old.
0: I wish I were 40 again.
1: It wouldn't help, would it? You'd go on making the same old mistakes.
0: I suppose so.
1: What went wrong?
0: Between Laura and me. The usual things.
1: You couldn't communicate anymore.
0: Only on the bickering level. Laura spent most of our time together deflating my ego.
1: Well, from what I know of actors, their egos are often in need of deflation.
0: Whose side are you on?
1: The unknown Laura's at the moment. We women have to stick together. You married her, didn't you? And still you reached the top of your profession. Maybe Laura provided the necessary checks and balances. Who knows? Without her, you might have become insufferable.
0: I see what you mean about you women having to stick together. I like to think that any small success that has come my way has come about despite Laura's interference, not because of it. I beg your pardon. I think I'll turn. Good night, Miss Willenbeck.
1: Good night, Mr. Oliver. Oh, and if we're going to be friends, you'd better call me Harriet.

0: Good morning.
1: Oh.
2: That is.
1: Hello. You're bright and early.
0: Oh, I hate lying in bed once it's light.
1: Me too. Do you have coffee first thing?
0: Just orange juice.
3: Why?
1: Oh, because mine arrived late. According to the cabin steward, somebody stole the milk from the pantry at the end of the first class corridor.
0: Who'd do a thing like that?
1: Oh, here's Sir Timothy. Let's put it to him.
4: Good morning to you both. Did I hear my name taken in vain?
0: And apparently the milk was stolen from the steward's pantry on our deck this morning.
4: Uh-huh.
0: Miss Willenberg was suggesting we call in the Metropolitan Police.
4: I'd suggest the ship's cat. Seems to be the most likely culprit.
1: Jug and all, Sir Timothy? And a whole liter?
4: Ah, now, that's not fair, my dear. You withheld vital evidence. I'd now blame one of those lazy, long-haired stewards. Too burn idle to fetch his own milk from the kitchen, he swipes somebody else's.
0: I'd be inclined to agree with Sir Timothy, but for one thing.
4: Ah, what's that, Mr. Oliver?
0: Quite early this morning, before the stewards started their rounds, I saw a man walking ahead of me down the corridor. Hurrying, rather. Someone I'd never seen before.
4: Passenger or crew?
0: Oh, I'm not sure. He was wearing rather a scruffy dressing gown and no slippers. Just socks.
4: Doesn't sound like a first-class passenger. Would you, recognize him if you were to see him again?
0: I didn't see his face. Well, I'd recognize his walk, his posture.
4: How old would you say?
0: I'd guess about 10 years younger than I am. And I'm 51. He had black hair and held himself very erect.
4: And how tall?
0: Well, I'd say a little shorter than I am.
4: Well, if there's an unknown man prowling around the corridors, pinching the milk in the early mornings, I think the captain should know about it.
1: Warmer already. Oh, and look, Mal. There's a touch of phosphorescence in the foam.
0: I love it on deck at night. I love leaning on the rail.
1: Alone?
0: Better still with a companion. Someone like you.
1: I was fishing for that. I don't know why. Actors have never really interested me. But you're different.
0: We're all different. Every person is unique. No one else exactly like him or her in the whole wide world.
1: You've got eyes like Paul Newman's. Same vivid blue.
0: Newman's a good-looking guy. Are you looking for me, Stuart?
5: Oh, there you are, sir. It's a telegraph message just arrived.
0: Oh, thank you.
5: Oh, thank you, sir.
1: Can you see all right now?
0: Yes. I can see.
1: Well, is it bad news?
0: I'm not sure.
1: Not sure?
0: It's about Laura. She's dead.
1: What?
0: Police says she might have been murdered.
4: We both deserve a drink, Sir Timothy.
0: Yeah. You know, I had no right to involve you in this.
4: You had every right, Captain. We're faced with a very tricky situation.
0: Do you really believe Melvin Oliver strangled his wife?
4: Well, if he didn't, it looks pretty bad for him. According to the police surgeon, she probably died the night before the ship sailed. And his was a last-minute booking.
0: Absolutely. He made it the moment the office opened at 9, and he was on board by 11.
4: Yes, but for what purpose? That's what I can't understand. If he murdered her, how did he hope to get away with it by sailing for South Africa? He'd have done better to fly to some country with whom we have no extradition treaty. He must have known Scotland Yard would immediately contact you.
0: And if he's innocent? If they'd merely quarrelled and he decided to sail off somewhere on his own?
4: Oh, then it makes sense. But not if he murdered her.
0: At the moment, it's only a suspicion. Scotland Yard wants him for questioning, and the investigating officers will be waiting at the dockside when we reach Cape Town. Meanwhile, what do we do about him, Sir Timothy? I don't want even a suspected murderer loose on my ship.
4: Well, I don't think for one moment anyone on board has anything to fear from Melvin Oliver, Captain, even if he did murder that poor wife of his.
0: So what do we do with him? Serve him his meals in his cabin?
4: Unless Scotland Yard issues orders for his arrest, which is very unlikely. I think your best plan is to treat him as a bereaved husband, and an innocent one at that.

0: Mr. Oliver, your orange juice. It's nearly 8 o'clock.
1: What's the matter, Stuart?
0: Oh, it's Mr. Oliver, miss. He's always up at 6 o'clock, regular as clockwork. This morning when he didn't answer, I let him sleep, seeing as he had some bad news last night. His wife's been murdered, miss.
1: Yes.
0: News is all over the ship. Now I can't get him to open the door.
1: Haven't you your passkey?
0: Yes, but...
1: Then I suggest you use it. He may have taken an overdose of sleeping tablets, and we may still be in time to save his life.
0: If you say so, miss. It's no good, miss. Door's locked from the inside, and the key's still in the lock.
2: Stand back, everybody. The carpenter's going to force the lock. Go ahead, Chips. Well, Sir Timothy?
3: Bunk's not been slept in. Porthole's wide open. Looks as if Melvin Oliver has taken his own life.
2: Whether from grief or guilt, we'll never know.
3: You'll have to inform Scotland Yard, Captain.
2: Aye. And I've got to observe regulation man overboard drill. It's going to cost the company a pretty penny. We've got to go about, retrace our course, and search for 2 hours. Just in case he's still afloat somewhere.
3: Not much chance of that, I'd say. I noticed that the fire extinguisher was missing from its bracket across the passage and the cord's gone from his dressing gown. Yes, there's a trace of red paint on the brass rim of the porthole. The poor devil probably tied the extinguisher around his neck just to make sure he'd sink.
1: Oh, my...
2: Oh, I didn't realise you were standing there, Mr. Willenberg. There, my dear. Don't take on so.
1: He seemed such a lost soul.
2: Did he? I can't say I noticed. Well, I must go back to my bridge and carry out regulations.
3: Yeah, first in to breakfast as usual, Miss Willenberg.
1: Not that I'm particularly hungry, Sir Timothy.
3: Dreadful business, I know, losing Melvin Oliver like that. He struck me as a very decent chap. Not that you really know these actor fellas, of course. Some of them never stop acting.
1: As you say, he was a very decent sort of person.
3: Not the kind to strangle his wife, would you say?
1: It depends, doesn't it? We can't ever tell what we ourselves might do if we were goaded beyond endurance. Mal might have reached breaking point.
3: Yes, you might well be right. On the other hand, as I've tried to explain to the captain, if he had been guilty, he'd never have boarded a ship like this to Cape Town. What I've been told, the body was bound to be discovered when the charwoman arrived to do the flat on Thursday. Would have given him time to get away by air, but on board ship, he'd find himself trapped.
1: You really think someone else might have murdered her?
3: More than likely, I'd say. Look here, Miss Willenberg. You were with him when he received the news. How did he react?
1: Stunned, in a way, I suppose. That is, he didn't say anything immediately on reading the telegraph. But I could see by his face that something was wrong. I asked him if it was bad news, and he said, I'm not sure.
3: How could he not be sure?
1: Well, his wife nagged him, he told me. Bullied him, I suppose. Maybe he didn't have the courage to demand a divorce. And then hearing that she was dead, he didn't know whether to feel sad or relieved.
3: Rather illuminating, I suppose, that not sure. On the other hand, if he were relieved by the news, why should he do away with himself, eh?
1: Well, perhaps thinking it over in the loneliness of his cabin, he was ashamed of his reaction. A sensitive man like Melvin could have been stricken with remorse.
3: So he squeezed himself through the porthole with the fire extinguisher tied around his neck.
1: Oh, just coffee, please, Stuart.
0: Certainly, Miss Willenberg.
3: You ought to try to eat something, Miss Willenberg. I can see this thing has affected you very badly.
1: Melvin Oliver had a very strange effect on me. I felt I understood him better than I've understood any other man in my life. Oh, don't worry about me, Sir Timothy. I'll make up for it at lunch. Oh, by the way, you remember the man in the shabby dressing gown Melvin saw?
3: The man who probably pinched the milk, yes. Yes, I remember. I spoke to the captain about it. and the master-at-arms made a half-hearted search of the ship, but found nothing. Why do you mention him?
1: Because I saw him this morning. Just a glimpse before he turned the corner. He had holes in his socks, I noticed. And when I ran after him, he disappeared, possibly into the men's lavatories. I just thought I'd mention it.
3: I wonder who he is. Milton Oliver's death has cast rather a blight over the entire ship, and the discovery of a stowaway would give people something else to think about. I think I'll suggest to the captain that he organize a full-scale search.
4: We flashed him out of the ladies' ironing room where he was hiding in one of the bins.
5: Bring him up here to the bridge, master-at-arms.
2: Now, you? Who the devil are you? And what are you doing skulking on board my ship?
4: Miss Captain, I can't hardly breathe.
6: Answer the captain's questions and keep a civil tongue in your head.
5: Perhaps, master-at-arms, if you'll just loosen your hold a little bit.
2: Ah, that's better. Now, what's your name?
4: My name's Pinto, Captain.
2: Pinto? Are you Portuguese?
4: Nah. Do I look like any Portuguese? Nah. Just because I'm dark-haired?
2: Quite frankly, you do.
4: Well, I don't talk like one, do I? Can't you tell I was copy as the old Kent Road? The old man was too, even though he was giving me a moniker like Pinto. Couldn't help that, could he? And me, I was born in Hammersmith.
2: Have you got a passport?
4: No. I'm going to get hold of my birth certificate.
2: Why did you stay away?
4: Oh, it's the English winter, Captain. Bit of cold it is. Don't agree with me lungs.
2: Were you running away from the police?
4: No. Not the cops, Captain. I swear it.
2: Who were you running away from?
4: Well, it's like this, Captain. There's a rough crowd operating in the East End these days. A little bird told me they was looking for me. So I crept aboard one night when you was lying up in Tilbury, you see, and I thought that, well...
2: Apparently, Sir Timothy, he brought a supply of sardines aboard with him. He showed us where he's hidden the rest of his store, and where he stored the empty tins in one of the sandboxes.
3: Well, he seems harmless enough, apart from pinching the milk. What are you planning to do with him, Captain?
2: I'm not giving him a free trip to Cape Town and back, if that's what he thinks. Early tomorrow morning, we'll be passing our sister ship, Lady Rodney, on our way north. My orders are to transfer stowaway Pinto to her. When she reaches England on Saturday, he'll be handed over to the authorities.
3: Yes, and get a month in prison for his pains. Well, at least he had a breath of sea air at the company's expense.

0: can't bear it, Sir Timothy. A double tragedy. What exactly happened?
1: Well, apparently, Miss Lindberg, it all happened so quickly, nobody can say exactly. As you know, there was a slight swell running. Not enough to worry anybody, otherwise the captain would never have attempted a mid-ocean transfer. The lady wrongly hove to, and... Our motorboat ran alongside. Pinto was transferred without any difficulty, but on his way up the ladder, he lost his footing and fell back into the sea. Maybe he came up under the ship, maybe the sharks got him. As you know, we hung around for a long time, and he was never seen again.
0: There was something rather appealing about Albert Pinto.
1: He had guts, I grant you. Did you see the way he stood up to the master at arms? That cockney carriage of his, quite irrepressible. And he had those spaniel eyes, brown and sort of sad-looking. I suppose it was his Portuguese blood. It's funny, but he reminded me of someone.
0: He reminded me of someone, too. I wasn't going to say anything, but there's no point in keeping it to myself any longer.
1: Who did he remind you of, Miss Willenberg? Anyone we know?
0: He reminded me of a Sicilian brigand called Giuliano.
1: He was very active in Sicily. Just after the war, I remember.
0: I'm talking of the screen version.
1: Oh.
0: As played with meticulous skill by Melvin Oliver. Why, in the film, he even used brown contact lenses to hide his marvelously blue eyes.

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1: This has got to be the saddest day of my life. I called you here today for a bit of bad news. I won't be able to see you anymore because of my obligations and the ties that you have. We've been meeting here every day. And since this is our last day together, I want to hold you just one more time. When you turn and walk away, don't look back. I want to remember you just like this. Let's just kiss and say goodbye.

0: it's the good life.
1: Oh, gosh, darling, it's been quite an exhausting Sunday. People for lunch, people swimming this afternoon, and I've got to get some supper ready. Oh, I just can't face it. I've had it.
2: Yes, a weekend, this place is getting like a hotel. How many are going to be here for supper?
1: Oh, just the family. Let me see. Brian and Colin are out, so that leaves you and me, Helen and Percy, and Mother and the Colonel. How many is that?
2: That's six. How on earth did Percy and the Colonel get into the family? Anyway, don't you worry, Mary. Leave everything to me. I'll get into the kitchen and do one of my special 24 egg omelets. We all had a good lunch, so we don't want anything very elaborate now.
1: Oh, would you, darling? Make the supper, I mean. I feel that I just can't look at the kitchen again today.
2: I just told you, leave everything to me. One super king-size omelette coming up. Ah, the eggs? Now, let me see, should I make a... No, just a plain omelette. Hey, wait a minute, on second thoughts, I think I'll make it a Marjorie Gordon omelette. Ham,

0: 12 egg omelets would be enough.
1: Of course not, Mary. I never do anything by halves. Anyway, we've laid enough eggs on this program to make a 12-dozen egg omelet.
0: That'd be gross. All right, I suppose you better stick to the recipe you know.
1: Excellent. Now, just a touch of this. A dash of that. Perhaps a soupçon of the other. Good. Now, where's the ham? Now, fat in the frying pan. Yeah, seems to be at the right temperature. We're all ready to bung the eggs in. Mm-hmm. Nice sizzle. There we are. Mm-hmm. I wonder who that can be. Oh, good evening.
2: Bonsoir, monsieur. Monsieur Good, n'est-ce pas?

0: servants throw things together, I can well believe that you use judo in the kitchen. The blue belt. I spit me of it.
1: The blue belt's got nothing to do with judo. It's the, the cordon bleu.
0: Ah, le cordon bleu, the blue ribbon, awarded only to the finest chefs. Ah, monsieur, I should hope that you do not call yourself a cordon bleu. Tell me, what are you making in that frying pan?
1: An omelette.
0: An omelette? Ma foi! How do you make an omelette?
1: Well, I crack open the eggs and hurl them into the basin, and then I take the mixer and bash them about a bit, and I sling them into the pan. There's nothing to it.
0: Oh, ma foi.
1: You already said that.
0: And I will say it again. Ma foi. Anything stronger would get us off the air. Ma foi. And tell me, monsieur, how do you expect to get a happy omelette from eggs that have been cracked, hurled, dashed, and slung?
1: Oh, please, who cares about eggs?
0: Monsieur, I care about eggs. All Frenchmen care about eggs. And 50 million Frenchmen can't be wrong. Monsieur, attendez. You must treat an egg like a shy woman. First you must woo it, then you must make a breach in its defenses, but so gently that it does not know that its shell has been cracked. Then you must coax it out into the open, fondle it, monsieur. But, attendez, let us return to our omelette. An omelette, you call it. Ma foi!
2: Bill, how are you getting on with the supper? What's all this arguing? Oh, good evening.
3: Bonsoir, madame.
2: Bill, who's this gentleman?
1: I haven't a clue. He came to complain about my omelette, and he hasn't even tasted it.
0: I came to complain about your omelette, but not your omelette. Sizzle, sizzle, sizzle. I complain about your omelette. Woof, woof, woof.
1: My omelettes do not woof.
2: Oh, how can you be so stupid, darling? He means Hamlet.
0: Exactement. Your omelette.
1: And what seems to be the trouble with my Hamlet?
0: Monsieur, well might you ask. Your omelette and my Fifi. Monsieur, you would not believe.
2: Oh, yes, I would.
1: Who is Fifi?
0: Fifi is my poodle, my French poodle. She used to be so faithful. Every night I would call her.
1: Oh, she's a call girl.
0: Every night I would call her, and she would come to join me by the fire. Now I call and I call and I call. But where is she? Out with your omelette.
1: Out of the fire, into the frying pan. Good old Hamlet.
2: Bill, how can you say that? It's disgraceful. Monsieur, Bill, I still don't know this gentleman's name.
1: Neither do I.
0: Allow me to present myself. I am André Dupont. I live around the corner.
3: Introduce me to your lady wife.
1: Well, what other sort of wife do you think I have? Mary, this is André Dupont. He's round the bend. Mr. Dupont, this is my wife, Mary.
3: Ah, madame, I kiss your hand.
1: I've got a better idea.
2: Bill, André Dupont. But you must be the famous artist. I heard that you'd come to live in Brianmore. Oh, I'm delighted to meet you, Mr. Dupont.
3: How charmant. Oui, I do paint, madame. You must allow me to paint you.
1: Oh, no, I know these artist types. If he paints you, it'll be me who'll have to do all the whitewashing afterwards.
2: Mr. Dupont, now that you're here, won't you come through to the garden and have a drink with us? I've always wanted to meet you.
3: Oh, madame, who could refuse the invitation of such a beautiful woman? I'm yours to service.
2: Oh, what is it that Frenchmen have got that no one else seems to have?
1: Chutzpah.
2: Tell me, Mr. Dupont, in your early days, you were an impressionist, weren't you?
1: Oh, were you really? That's interesting. So am I. I can do a very good dog. Listen. See that? Even old Hamlet's having a go now.
2: Oh, take no notice of my husband, Mr. Dupont. But you gave up the impressionistic school, didn't you?
0: Oui. Now I am abstract.
1: Oh, you mean you paint like Salvador Dali?
0: No, I mean I paint like once a week.
2: And is it true that you're giving an exhibition here in Brianmore?
0: Oui, I am.
1: Cool, the Permissive Society has really come to Brianmore. One time they'd have nothing but the night watch.
0: Peeping Toms, were they? Ah, I see.

0: you mean Rembrandt?
1: Yes, sir.
0: And what has happened to Rembrandt now?
1: Well, search me. You better ask Rupert.
2: Oh, here come the others. They'll all be delighted to meet you, Mr. Dupont.
3: Oh, I didn't know you had a guest.
2: Mother, this is Monsieur André Dupont, yes. The famous...
3: Oh, how nice to meet you.
0: Ah, the mature woman. What a joy to man. Oh. And a gift to the world. Oh. I kiss your hand, madame.
4: My name's Mac.
3: Oh, Harry. You be quiet.
2: And this is my daughter, Helen.
0: I kiss your hand, mademoiselle.
5: Oh, isn't he just too fair?
2: And this is a great friend of ours.
5: Oh, hello, Monsieur Dupont.
1: Hey, Virginia, haven't you got that wrong? You're supposed to say, oh, hello, Mr. Good.
5: Not this time, dare you. Hi there, Monsieur Dupont. I love mature Frenchmen.
1: Oh, Virginia, you've deserted me. Where did you find the gall?
5: Oh, right here on your stoop, Dario. Aren't you going to kiss my hand, Monsieur Dupont?
0: With pleasure, mademoiselle.
1: You know, Colonel, he's nothing but a handyman.
2: Oh, do be quiet, Bill.
5: Why don't you tell us about your art, Mr. Dupont?
3: What Helen means, Monsieur Dupont, is won't you tell us all about your work and the exhibition of your paintings?
0: Ah, my work, my art. Ah, madame. Who but an artist can know the agony and joy of the creative experience?
4: Yes, quite. I remember once when I was on the frontier.
3: Hubert, please be quiet. What? Don't interrupt, Monsieur Dupont.
4: Blasted
3: foreigner. As you were saying.
0: The agony and the ecstasy of creation. Sometimes after I have finished a painting, I am drained, exhausted, dry.
1: Yes, so am I. That's a good idea. What about glancing...
2: Don't interrupt. Do be quiet. Oh, by the way, now that you're here, Mr. Dupont, won't you stay and have a bite?
1: Well, that's an even better idea. Hamlet!
2: Bill, I won't warn you again. Of course you'll stay, Mr. Dupont. But I'm afraid our omelette won't do for you.
1: We'll give him half a chance and he will. Where'd you Hamlet?
2: Oh, Helen, take that dog away. He's upsetting Mr. Dupont. Now, Bill, there's some fillet steak in the fridge. We'll have that, grilled, and French fried potatoes.
0: You mean chips?
5: Yes, that's right. Chips.
0: Helen, how charming you are. And can you cook?
1: Oh, of course she can. That's a face that launched 1,000 chips.
2: Oh, do be quiet. And we'll have some wine. What have we got?
1: Well, I've got some excellent South African wine. Vintage March, 1970.
4: What day, old boy?
2: I know. You had some imported wine given to you for Christmas, remember? You laid it down.
1: Yes, but not all of it.
2: No, you saved some. We'll have it now.
0: Madam, I do not wish to make free of your house. But would you not let me prepare this meal? I can bring to it a certain French touch.
2: Oh, but of course, Mr. Dupont, if you wish.
1: Hey, wait a minute. What should I do with my 24-egg omelette? Very well. Hamlet, over here, boy. Come on.
0: Now, with the meal, we shall need a sauce. What shall it be? Ah, yes. Ta-ta.
1: Oh, you're going, are you? Well, ta-ta.
2: Bill, please. Oh, you must excuse my husband, Mr. Dupont. South African men haven't got that certain je ne sais quoi, that élan, that panache that all Frenchmen seem to have.
1: I haven't got what? What's panache?
2: Well, it's je ne sais quoi.
1: And what's je ne sais quoi?
2: I don't know.
1: Then how do you know whether I've got it or not?
0: Oh, madame, you are too charmant. I kiss your hand. No. Perhaps one of you ladies will show me where things are in the kitchen.
2: I'll show you.
5: Oh, and so will I.
3: Me too.
5: I'll just slip home and get my bikini steak cooking outfit, and I'll be with you, Pharaoh.
6: She's my new
1: pet. Blimey. Well, Colonel, while they're setting things out in the kitchen, we might as well have a glancing blow.
4: Yes, all right, Bill. As long as he doesn't keep thinking about Joan of Arc, if he does, he'll connect steak with birding, and I'd like mine underdone.
1: You know, Colonel, I don't know what we're going to do about this artist. He's absolutely bewitched the girls.
4: Yes.
1: I don't know what it is, but you just have to have a bit of a continental accent and go into this hand-kissing routine, and the women fall all over themselves to get at you.
4: Yes, I know. Extraordinary, isn't it? I remember once I was in command of a lot of Poles.
1: Oh, wooden soldiers.
4: And they had the time of their lives with the girls. Fine fellows, though. You know, I'd like to have seen Warsaw.
1: Like to see Warsaw? Come on, Colonel, your grammar is failing.
4: Yes, I know. Still, she'll be 104 next year. Hardly surprising.
1: Tell me, have you seen any of Dupont's paintings?
4: Oh, Gad, yes. He had a show in town and Phoebe took me. Ghastly stuff. Couldn't make head or tail of it. All this modern nonsense.
1: And when does his Bryanmore exhibition open?
4: Next Saturday morning. I suppose we'll all have to go along to it, now that he's made such a hit with the girl.
1: Oh, not in your life. I'm playing golf next Saturday morning, and I wouldn't postpone that for any exhibition of modern art.
2: Supper won't be long now. Oh, Bill, you should see Andre in the kitchen. He's so deft.
1: Well, anyone who paints like he does must be round the twist.
2: How dare you say that about Andre? He's a born gentleman.
1: You could have fooled me.
2: And he's invited us all to his exhibition next Saturday.
1: Too bad, darling. I'll be playing golf. You go.
2: William, it's not often I get the chance of any cultural activity.
1: Well, how can you say that? I've been asking you to dig up the flower beds for weeks.
2: William Good, you will take me to the art exhibition next Saturday, and if you don't, I will not speak to you.
4: Playing golf, are you, Bill?

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0: Colonel.
1: Evening, Bill.
0: Do you know where Mary is? I've just got home from work and there's nobody at home.
1: Oh, she'll be with Phoebe down at that French fellow's studio. Yeah, sickening, that's what it is, sickening. Oh, Mary was going to leave a note for you.
0: Mm.
1: I believe Mary's going to sit for him, Bill.
0: Well, I didn't know he had any children. Gosh, he's a fast worker. I only met him yesterday and already they're beating a path to his door. Colonel, something has got to be done about this French philanderer.
1: Yes, I agree, old boy, I agree. Phoebe's under his spell as well. I tried to tell her about an incident on the frontier this afternoon, but she told me to shut up and not be an old bore.
0: Good gracious.
1: Yes, imagine that. But what can we do?
0: Well, it's not only his charm that attracts the women, it's his painting business. Somehow painters seem to have an air of mystery about them. If we could show him up as a fake painter, they may not be so keen on him.
1: Yeah, that sounds reasonable, Bill, but how on earth could we do it?
0: We can get at him through his exhibition. You know what these abstract paintings look like.
1: I certainly do. Ghastly.
0: But do you think you could paint one?
1: Yep, nothing to it. All you need is some paint and a twisted imagination.
0: So we paint a lot of old rubbish. The night before the exhibition, we sneak into the place where it's to be held and change all his paintings for the ones we've done.
1: What?
0: Ah. Then when everyone sees them, they'll think he's a charlatan.
1: Yeah, great idea, Bill. Do you think we could do it?
0: Of course we could do it. All we need is some paint and some canvas.
1: No, soon get some canvas. Yes, I've got an old tent in my garage. We can cut that up then. How many paintings do you think we'll need?
0: Oh, about 20. We can start tonight. I've got some bits and pieces of paint in the garage.
1: Yeah?
0: We'd better do it at your place, though, Colonel.
1: Yes, all right.
0: You know, no chance of being found out.
1: Right.
0: Yes, that's
1: okay.
0: Right.
1: Well, we'll show this Gallic gollywog that he can't touch our women with impunity.
0: Great Scott, is that what he's doing? The situation's more serious than I thought.
2: Hello, Bill. How was work today?
0: Oh, fine. Let's sit down and have a glancing blow, shall
2: we? Sorry, I can't stop now, darling. Andre's expecting me at his studio in a few minutes. He wants to finish the portrait so that he can show it at the exhibition.
0: Does the painting look like you?
2: Oh, don't be such an old square, darling. Andre's an abstract painter. That means that he paints what he sees in his mind. And what he puts down on the canvas may not be at all what an ordinary person sees. I understand that he sees me as a vivid splash of red with a yellow top.
0: You mean he sees you as a pimple? Oh, he's just looking for an excuse to squeeze you.
2: Oh, Bill, you're impossible. Bye, see you later.
0: Hi there, Helen. Come and talk to your old dad.
3: Sorry, Dad, I've got to fly. I'm sitting for Andre soon. He wants to show my portrait at his exhibition.
0: He's a busy man. How does he see you?
3: He sees me as the symbol of protesting youth. He's painted me as a demonstrator.
0: I see. All red with yellow streaks.
3: How did you guess? Bye, Dad. He got a dash.
0: Oh, Phoebe, I suppose you've got a dash round to Andre's studio as well.
4: Oh, yes, yes, I have. He wants to show my portrait at his exhibition. Only 2 days left for him to get everything ready. Oh, I'm so looking forward to seeing how he's painted me. He's not showing any of us our portraits. We won't see them until we go to the opening of the exhibition.
0: Oh.
4: But I believe that he sees me as the mature woman, the mother of the earth. Like Eve.
0: Yes, I know. Like old years Eve.
4: Oh, goodbye, William. I might have known that you were a Philistine.
0: Oh, well, before I get my supper out of the oven, I think I'll take a stroll in the garden. I want to have a look at that flower bed that runs along the front garden. Not bad. Those irises are coming along beautifully. Hi, Virginia.
5: Hello, Mr. Good.
0: Don't tell me you're on your way to have your portrait finished at Andre's studio. He wants to finish it so he can show it at his exhibition.
5: Well, that's right, Mr. Good. And I always arrange to be the last sitter.
0: And how does he see you?
5: In my bikini, whenever I can arrange it. He sees me as Venus rising from the foam.
0: Good heavens, don't tell me you're posing in the...
5: In the studio, Mr. Good, in the studio. Bye now.
0: Oh, well, nothing left but to get my supper and go over to the Colonel's place. The sooner we fix the Frenchman, the better. Hello, Colonel. How's it going?
1: Oh, marvelously, Bill. Just have a look at this one.
0: By Jove, that's not bad, Colonel. I might even buy it myself. How did you do it?
1: Well, I just got a piece of canvas, poured paint all over it, and got me gardener to walk over it in his bare feet. Yeah, there's nothing to this modern art business.
0: Andre Dupin's painting portraits of all the girls, so we've got to do our 4 special paintings.
1: Really?
0: When they see what we've done, they'll never speak to him again. Come on, Colonel, to work. Who's going to be Picasso tonight? Thank you. already, Colonel?
1: Yes, yes. I've got all the pictures in the trailer, Bill.
0: Well, don't do that, Colonel. Nobody will pay to see the real thing. Okay, it's fairly late. No one should see us now. DuPont has taken all the girls out to dinner to celebrate finishing their portraits. We've got plenty of time to swap his paintings for ours. Now, come on. Let's get moving.
1: Yes, here we are. Bill, how are we going to get in?
0: Well, just leave that to me. You start getting the paintings out of the trailer. That window over there looks promising. This shouldn't take us long, Colonel. Here we are, Colonel. Just put my flashlight on. Ah, what's that?
1: One of his paintings. Let me have a look at the title. Oh, dear me. Don't look at it, Bill.
0: Why not? I'm a big boy now. Oh, it's horrible. What does it say underneath? Oh, no.
1: Yes.
0: Portrait of Mrs. Mary Good? How dare he? I know that I've often said that she has eyes at the... Good heavens. What's this one? It's Phoebe.
1: What?
0: I must admit that I never recognize her anywhere.
1: Hey, it's monstrous. The fellows must be a raving lunatic. And look at this one of Virginia. Gad, yes, look at it.
0: Oh, I say, wow.
1: What's it supposed to be?
0: It's Venus rising from the foam.
1: No wonder the Americans want to get there. Gad, what an imagination the fella must have.
0: Oh, mine isn't doing too badly at the moment. Anyway, to work, Colonel. Let's get all this rubbish off the walls and put our masterpieces in their places. Come on, back the trailer up to the door. This'll teach him not to muck about with us. Hi, Mary. How was your dinner with Mr. DuPont?
2: Oh, Bill, it was marvelous. He's such a charming host, so suave, so man of the worldish, so gallant. And what a conversationalist. When he's talking, he runs the whole gamut of the emotions.
0: From A to B, I suppose. Is he all excited about his exhibition?
2: Well, of course he is. It means such a lot to him. You know, Bill, he's fallen on very hard times lately. And if he doesn't sell most of his pictures at the exhibition tomorrow, he'll have to sell his house and his car and practically everything he's got. I think he lost a lot of money on the stock exchange.
0: What was that?
2: Andre's broke. And this exhibition is his last hope of raising money so that he can keep his house.
0: Oh, but this is terrible.
2: Oh, Bill, you know you don't like him. Why pretend? Mother offered him a loan, but he was too proud to accept. He said that his paintings were good enough to sell well, and if they didn't, well, he'd just sell up here and find a small flat somewhere. I feel so sorry for him.
0: Yes, yes, quite. Mary, you go to bed. I think I'll just take a little stroll in the garden.
2: All right, darling. Don't be too long.
0: And that's how it is, Colonel. Yes, we've got to put DuPont's original paintings back. I'd never forgive myself if we were the cause of his having to sell his house.
1: Oh, Gad, no. We'd better get down there, Bill. Look, I'll get the car and the trailer out. Give me a hand. That's a good chap.
0: Yes. Right, Colonel. Back the trailer up to the door again. This shouldn't take us long. Good job we hid Andre's paintings in the cellar and didn't take him away. Now, I'll go around to that open window and...
6: What do you want?
0: It's him.
6: You come to sabotage my exhibition. Go away, or I will set my dog on you.
1: It's DuPont, Bill. What are we going to do now?
0: We better beat it. We don't want him to think we're trying to abstract his abstracts. We'll go home and get here early in the morning, before it gets light. I'll give you a call about 4 o'clock in the morning. There won't be anyone around then. Okay, get the car started. Let's get out of here.
6: And so, Monsieur Dan, I thank you for coming today to see this exhibition of my work. I hope that you will like what you see and that you will find pleasure in what I have done. And if you like what you see and would like to see more of it, the paintings are all marked with their prices. And now to the salon. I will open the door. Ma foi! But no! Who can have done this? Oh, it is terrible!
2: What's the matter, Andre?
6: These paintings! No! Not paintings! These daubs! They're not mine! Oh, ma foi! I'm ruined!
7: Oh, Mr. DuPont, I see you're moving from the abstract school to the primitive.
6: Madame, if I can find out who has done this, I will certainly be very primitive.
7: How much is this painting? Huh? Oh, 1,000 rands. I'll take it, Mr. Dupont. I can't live without it.
6: Certainement, madame. The primitive school has always attracted me. Now, have a look at

You've been listening to The Good Life. The Good Life was written by Arthur Maddock and produced by Gordon Mulholland. The program was directed by David Gooden.

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1: Follow them to the subway connecting Baxter Street and Merton Road. And you struck at them with your knife, didn't you?
2: No, it's a lie. It ain't true.
1: How struggled, didn't he, Stevens? It was several seconds before you sunk your knife into his back, wasn't it?
2: No, I tell you. No.
1: It wasn't. You mean you stabbed him immediately?
2: No, you're trying to trap me. I never stabbed him. I'm innocent, I tell you. Innocent!
3: It's time for you to take your place on the jury. Consider your verdict.

0: Willard, gentlemen of the jury, in leading evidence for the Crown, I propose to give but a brief outline of the case which the Crown will present against the prisoner at the bar, David Stevens. We shall demonstrate how Michael Powell was stabbed in the back in a subway underneath a London thoroughfare. At the time of this murderous assault, a third person was in the subway, not 30 yards distant from the place where Powell was killed. For reasons which will soon become obvious, this eyewitness was not able to identify positively the victim's assailant. But she will nevertheless contribute testimony which, after you have heard all the evidence, will lead you to the inescapable conclusion that Powell was murderously and brutally assaulted by the prisoner. The results of investigations carried out by the police, stories of the relationship between these two men, all will demonstrate the certainty of our case that Stevens plunged a knife into the back of Powell in order to kill him. The Crown does not think it necessary to elaborate further on the background of this case. That being so, with the court's permission, I'll call my first witness, Miss Vera Laxted. Miss Laxted, did you know Michael Powell?
1: Yes, sir, I knew him very well.
0: How long had you been acquainted with this man?
1: About 5 years, sir.
0: You were very good friends?
1: Yes. Why don't you ask me? I'll tell you. I was in love with him.
0: Yes. Well, am I correct in saying that in January of this year, your friendship with Powell was, shall we say, temporarily suspended?
1: Yes, it was.
0: Why was this?
1: He'd gone to jail. He got a month's hard labor.
0: I see. And while Powell was in prison, you met Stevens.
1: Yes. I knew I was a fool. I shouldn't have had nothing to do with him, but I was upset and lonely.
0: You say that you knew you shouldn't have had anything to do with the prisoner. Now, why do you say this?
1: Well, everybody knew he was a carver.
2: Just one moment. This expression is strange to me. What is a carver?
0: I was coming to that, my lord. A carver is an expression used by members of the underworld. It denotes someone who is known to wield a razor, either for extortion or for revenge.
2: I see. Does witness agree with this definition?
1: Yes, sir, I do.
2: Carry on, please.
0: And now, Miss Laxted, how did you come to meet Stevens?
1: Oh, he started coming to the pub where I work.
0: And where is that?
1: Baxter Street.
0: And that's in Canonbury, is it not?
1: Yes, sir.
0: Now, you say you met Stevens in January.
1: That's right. He came into the Bunch of Grapes. He was with someone I knew. A fella called Maurice Stark.
3: Yeah, what you going to have, Maury?
4: Half a mild.
3: 2 halves, please. And a drink for yourself.
1: Right, thanks.
3: What are you doing in your spare time?
4: Hey, Everard, don't talk to her about time. A boyfriend's doing time.
1: So funny about
4: nothing,
1: that.
4: Nothing, dear, nothing.
3: Oh, bad luck. What'd he go in for?
1: Drunk and incapable while on the charge of his truck.
3: That's a good one. I thought he was one of the boys. Drunk and incapable while in charge of a truck.
5: Come on, gentlemen, please.
3: Look, why don't you have a bit of supper with me? Murray won't mind pushing off, will you, Murray boy?
4: What do you expect me to say? I can take a supper in when I'm not wanted. Would I mind pushing off?
1: And that's how I started going out with him. I may be a barmaid, but I'm respectable, see? I didn't know what he was like. Then I found out.
0: When and what did you find out?
1: He soon started telling me.
0: Telling you what, Miss Laxted?
1: He started telling me some things that... Well, I've been brought up in a tough district. I'm not pretending that I'm a blue-eyed innocent. But I never knew such things went on.
0: Such as?
1: Slashing a man's face with a razor if he don't pay his gambling debts.
0: Did Stevens tell you he was engaged in such an activity?
1: Yes, he did.
0: And you continued to be his companion?
1: Yes, well, what could I do? I went in fear of my life. He used to come to the pub to my flat. He used to tell me what he'd do to me and to Mark if I didn't go with him. I was afraid of him.
0: And so, out of fear, you continued seeing Stevens?
1: Yes, I did.
0: Until Powell came out of prison. You stopped seeing Stevens then?
1: Yes, of course I did.
0: And now, Miss Daxton, were you with Stevens on the night of the 17th January?
1: Yes, I was.
0: Did not the prisoner threaten the life of Powell?
1: Yes, he did.
0: How did this come about?
1: I told him and the doc, that Mark was coming out of jail on the 27th of January. He got a week's remission.
0: The
3: like another cup of coffee, Kit?
1: No, thank you. Look, I'm going home.
3: Okay, let's go.
1: I'm going home, not we're going home.
3: Hey, what is this?
1: I just heard from Mark. What with the mission is coming out on the 27th. Look, I want to end it now. I'm not going to see you again.
3: That's what you think. You think I'm going to allow this mug of a truck driver to come between you and me?
1: Don't you talk about my Mark like that.
3: Listen, Vera, I'll be very patient with you. My pals tell me I'm screwy. Well, screwy or not, you've got under my skin. Haven't I treated you right?
1: Now, listen.
3: No, you listen. Hey, don't call me the carver for nothing. You better keep out of my sight.
1: Look, don't you start your threats all over again.
3: I'm telling you, girl, I want you and I'm going to have you. Even if I have to do things to your truck driver to get you.
0: And what happened then?
1: I didn't want to hear any more. I jumped up and walked out of the cafe.
0: From that day on, did you see anything of Stevens?
1: Only when he'd come in the pub. But I wouldn't serve him. When he tried to talk to me, I'd have nothing to do with him.
0: Thank you. Now, when your friend Michael Powell emerged from prison, did you discuss with him your relationship with Stevens?
1: Yes, I was afraid. I was afraid the way David Stevens would stand in the pub and look at me. Sometimes he'd take his razor out of his pocket and strop it in his hand, looking at me. He gave me the creeps. But I never thought he'd do what he did. Not kill my Mark. I'd have done anything to have stopped that.
0: Thank you, Miss Laxton, for your testimony. No more questions.
5: Miss Laxton, the picture you have painted is not a complete one, is it?
1: I don't know what you mean.
5: You have told the court that you met my client in January. Where were you living then?
1: In a boarding house.
5: And 2 days after this meeting with my client, you moved to a block of luxury flats.
1: Well, what of it?
5: Nothing at all, Miss Laxton, except who paid the rent?
1: I did, who do you think?
5: How much was the rent? Well, Miss Laxton, how much rent did you pay?
1: £12 a week.
5: And what were your earnings as a barmaid? Come now, what were your earnings?
1: £14 a week.
5: That didn't leave you much of a financial leeway, did it?
0: My lord, I object to the manner with which counsel is attempting to impugn the character of witness.
5: Not a bit of it, my lord. My purpose in putting the question is to demonstrate that the young woman was not coerced into a relationship by means of threats.
1: Yes, I was.
5: Did you possess a silver fox fur?
1: Yes.
5: Given you by my client?
1: Yes.
5: Do you not possess a wristwatch given you by my client? In fact, is that watch not now on your wrist?
1: Yes, it is, but
5: you continued to live in this luxury flat until the very day Michael Powell left Brixton Prison.
1: Yes.
5: Why did you not leave after that scene in the restaurant you so vividly describe? The scene where you told my client you wanted nothing more to do with him. Why did you not leave the flat?
1: There didn't seem to be any point till Mark came out.
5: I submit, Miss Laxton, that you were fully prepared to accept the material gifts bestowed upon you by my client.
1: He made me take them.
5: I submit that this story of a sinister byplay with a razor is the story you gave to Powell when he came out of prison.
1: That isn't true.
5: You needed an alibi for those jewels and fur. And all the other things my client gave you, is that not so?
1: I told Mike how I got them.
5: Did you tell him why? Did you invent some story of accepting presents under duress?
1: What I told him was the truth.
5: Indeed. That is all.
0: I now call Sergeant Kenneth Lester. Sergeant Lester, you're a member of the murder squad of the CID at Scotland Yard.
6: Yes, I am.
0: I refer you to the night of 15th March. You were called to a subway in Canterbury, linking Baxter Street and Merton Road.
6: Yes. We received a signal from Canterbury Station that a man had been found stabbed to death. I, in the company with the district surgeon and constables Conley and Foster, arrived on the scene at 11:50 p.m. He was lying face downwards. There was a knife in his back. According to Dr. Todd, he'd been dead about 20 minutes.
0: He was known to the police as Michael Powell.
6: That is so, sir.
0: Other than his conviction for drunken driving, was anything else known against him?
6: Nothing to his discredit, sir. In fact, because of the Canterbury probation officer's report, he received the minimum sentence. The child he ran down was severely injured. It was his first appearance in a police court.
0: I see. Now, I understand that there was a witness to this murder.
6: Yes, sir.
0: We'll not elaborate on that further, since the lady in question will be called upon to testify. As a result of your investigations, you were led to the man now being charged.
6: That is so. You see, despite an intensive search, we could find no one who bore any animosity against the deceased. And no one, that is, other than Stevens. We knew him to be a man of violence. We discovered he had uttered threats against Powell, and his alibi for the time when Powell was murdered was unsatisfactory.
0: Will you elaborate, please, Sergeant?
6: I asked him, where were you just after 11 o'clock last night?
3: Me? Why? What do you want to know for?
6: Didn't you see the morning papers? A man was found stabbed to death in Baxter Road subway.
3: What's that got to do with me?
6: That's what I'm trying to find out. You see, the man was somebody called Michael Powell.
3: Powell?
6: Yes. Do you know him?
3: Met him once or twice. Took his girl out while he was in stir. Hey, you don't think I had anything to do with it, dear?
6: I asked you where you were at around 11 o'clock last night.
3: I was at the Astra Billiard Hall.
6: And what time did you get there?
3: At 9:30.
6: And what time did you leave?
3: 1:30. Why don't you go and ask the governor? He'll tell you.
6: All right, I will. But I shouldn't try and leave town if I were you.
3: That's right. Persecute me, arm me, just because I got a record.
0: And you've checked his alibi with the owner of the Astra Billiard Hall?
6: Yes, I did. Mr. Morris, I'm checking up on the movements of David Stevens last night.
7: Oh, him. Look, I don't want to get involved in anything he does.
6: I'm sorry, Mr. Morris, but I'm afraid it might be necessary. You were here on duty last night?
7: Yes, I was.
6: All the time?
7: Well, I got here about 9 o'clock and stayed right through until we closed about 4:30 this morning.
6: Did you see Stevens coming?
7: Yeah, came in about 10 o'clock. I remember him asking the time.
6: What time did he leave?
7: About 2 a.m.
6: Why are you so sure?
7: He asked me to check his watch against mine. Well, it was a bit fast, but it wasn't. We both had 2 o'clock dead on.
6: Did he play last night?
7: He had a couple of games in the beginning, but the big match of the evening started at 10:45 between Flash Alley and Joe Cohen.
6: And how long did that go on for?
7: Oh, there were about 36 frames, till about 2:45.
6: And you're sure Stevens was there all the time?
7: Well, I suppose he was. I didn't see him go.
0: In fact, he could have left unobserved and returned to the billiard hall.
6: Quite easily, sir. There was an intense snooker game between two local rivals. The subway was only 5 minutes' walk. He could have left unobserved, waited for his victim, struck him in the back, and returned.
0: You've not found anyone willing to swear that he was with the prisoner from, say, 10:30 to 11:30?
6: No, sir.
0: So, in point of fact, as far as the police investigation is concerned, the prisoner has no watertight alibi.
6: That is so, sir.
0: Thank you. That is all.
8: And so the court adjourns in the trial of David Stevens for the murder of Michael Powell.
5: For how long have you been connected with the CID?
6: 13 years, almost.
5: Have you ever known anyone connected with the underworld described as Slasher or Carver? I repeat, have you ever known one of these characters wield a knife?
6: Not until this case.
5: I find your answer as precipitate as it is presumptuous. Can you swear on oath that you know Stevens killed Powell?
6: Of course I can't.
5: Then please be a little more circumspect with your answers. Now, you asked my client where he was around 11 o'clock on the night Powell was so brutally struck down, did you not?
6: Yes, I did.
5: He told you that he was at the Astra Billiard Hall from 9:30 until 1:30.
6: Yes.
5: The Astra Billiard Hall is in Hawks Road?
6: Yes.
5: I have a report here from the municipality which tells me that the thoroughfare known as Hawks Road is lit by electric standards all through until dawn. Do you agree with that?
6: I know the area, yes.
5: I have sworn testimony from a number of snooker enthusiasts saying they were at the Astra that night and that there was an audience of something like 132 men. Did you know that?
6: Yes, I did.
5: Out of 132 human beings, you couldn't find one man to say that he saw my client leave the billiard hall?
6: With a championship match on, it's not surprising.
5: From that snooker hall to the subway is a straight, well-lit thoroughfare, as you have just heard, correct?
6: Yes, it is.
5: Did you find anyone who could claim to have seen my client?
6: Your client, sir, is well-versed in the art of being unobtrusive.
5: I regard your comment as impertinent, Sergeant. Just reply to my question. And so, Sergeant, it comes to this, does it? That because Stevens acquired a passion for Powell's girl, you are willing to hang him?
6: Nonsense, sir. It's because he threatened the deceased and he had the opportunity. And because his alibi is highly suspect.
5: That is all.
0: I now call Ingrid Stockton. Mrs. Stockton, you own a restaurant on Ponders Road.
9: Yes, I do.
0: And you reside at 36 Archer Street.
9: That is so.
0: It is your custom to close your eating establishment after the cinema performances are ended, approximately 11 p.m.
1: Yes, that's right. There's only one movie nearby. They usually come out about 10:20 p.m. There weren't many coming for a snack. I closed up at 11 o'clock.
0: You closed up before or after 11?
1: Well, just as I was walking to the subway, I hear St. Margaret's Church strike 11.
0: Thank you. Now, in order to reach Archer Street, you always take the subway, do you not?
1: Yes, I do.
0: As, in fact, you did on that night of the 15th March.
1: Yes.
0: And it was in this subway that you had a most unhappy experience.
1: Oh, yes, it was very unhappy. I was walking to the subway from Merton Road end. What's going on down there? Hey, stop it, you fools! Grown men fighting like that! Stop it, I say! No! No! Stop it, you fools! Oh, it's not... Please! Mother! Please! It was terrible. He was lying there. There was a knife in his back. He tried to say something, poor boy. And then he gave an awful noise, and I knew he was dead. I rushed up the stairs into Archer Street, and there was a policeman. I can't forget it. I hope to one day.
0: A terrible experience for you, Mrs. Stockton. Now, you saw them struggling in the distance, and then the man slumped to the ground.
1: Yes, I did.
0: And that was at approximately 5 minutes past 11.
1: That's right.
0: Thank you. That is all.
5: Mrs. Stockton, did the police ask you whether you could recognize a photograph they showed you?
1: Yes, they did.
5: Was it a photograph of the man now in the dock, my client?
1: Yes, that's right.
5: In fact, the face was completely unknown to you.
1: Yes.
5: Thank you. That is all.
0: A point of re-examination, my lord. The struggle you witnessed in the subway was some 50 yards distant.
1: Yes, it was.
0: The subway is rather dimly lit with what is known as anti-fog lamps, is it not?
1: Yes, that's true.
0: As you approached, the assailant ran away.
1: Yes, he did.
0: So it would have been impossible for you to have got a clear description. Certainly impossible for you to have seen the murderer's face.
1: Well, it all happened so quickly, I can't say.
0: Thank you. I now call Mr. Malcolm Fraser. Mr. Fraser, you're the manager of the Wellington Knife and Steel Works.
9: I am.
0: You examined the knife used to kill Powell. This knife here, marked as Exhibit J.
9: I did.
0: Did your company manufacture this knife?
9: It did. It is a common or garden kitchen knife. We sell them in large quantities.
0: There's a serial number, FQ1798473. Is that of any significance to you?
9: Yes, sir. It does tell us that it was sold in the Canonbury district sometime in the last 6 months. But over at 100 shops and bazaars stock this knife. It does not tell us which stock has sold it.
0: I see, but it was sold in Canterbury.
9: Yes, sir.
0: Thank you. That is all.
10: No questions?
0: That concludes the case for the Crown, my lord.
2: Does the defense wish to call any witnesses?
5: Thank you, my lord. Yes. With the court's permission, I would like to call my client, David Stevens. Mr. Stevens, were you in love with Miss Laxted?
11: Yes, I was. And she's lying when she said I threatened her with a razor. I worshipped her. I wouldn't harm a hair in her head. So help me.
5: In fact, you worshipped her to a degree where you installed her in a luxury flat, gave her clothes and jewels, and asked nothing in return?
11: Asked nothing in return? I wanted to marry her.
5: On two occasions, you met the now deceased Michael Powell. Did you threaten him?
11: Threaten him? Of course I didn't threaten him. Just told him that she was too good for him, that's all.
5: You are an expert snooker player.
11: Yes, that's right.
5: And it was natural for you to attend the needle snooker match between Flash Harry and Joe Cohen?
11: Of course it was. I had 20 quid on Flash. He'd have won too if he didn't go in
5: with the... Quiet. Mr. Stevens, I wish to place on record that I am horrified at some of your antisocial activities in the past. In fact, I hesitated in taking this case. I did so because I believe in your innocence.
11: Thank you, sir.
5: Tell me, have you ever wielded a knife as a weapon of injury?
11: Never, I swear it, never.
5: And you were at that Astra Billiard Hall from 10 o'clock until 2 a.m. the following morning?
11: Yes, yes, I was.
5: Thank you.
0: Stevens, Have you ever been a respecter of human beings?
11: I don't know what you mean.
0: Haven't you always got your way with the aid of sharp steel?
11: It's a liberty.
0: You killed Powell because you desired his woman.
11: I did not kill
0: him. You entered the billiard hall and asked Morris the time to establish your alibi.
11: I don't know what you're talking about.
0: When you left at 2 a.m., you asked the manager to check watches so that the time of departure would be indelibly printed in his memory.
11: I thought my watch was fast, that's all.
0: You chose a night to waylay and kill Powell. A night when over 100 snooker enthusiasts would be so engrossed in the game as to not observe your mission of murder.
11: What are you trying to say?
0: I'll tell you what I'm trying to say. You followed him to Baxter Street and into the subway, and then you struck him with the knife.
11: It's a lie. It's all lies.
0: Powell struggled, didn't he, Stevens? It was several seconds before you sunk the knife in his back, wasn't it?
11: No, I tell you, no.
0: It wasn't. You mean you stabbed him immediately?
11: No, no, you're trying to trap me. I never stabbed him. I never. I'm innocent, I tell you. I'm innocent.
0: And so, my lord, gentlemen of the jury, there can be no doubt in your minds as to the guilt of the prisoner at the bar. He had the motive, his desire for Powell's girlfriend, the opportunity, seized when he slipped from a crowded snooker hall. There was his attempt to create an alibi. A very unsubtle attempt, if I may say so. And above all, you must bear in mind that this, the prisoner at the bar, is a man used to getting his own way. A man accustomed to carrying a razor and using it. No, my lord, gentlemen of the jury, there is no need to look any further than the prisoner in the dock.
5: What are these so-called facts against my client? That he threatened Powell. And from whom does this information come? From a girl who willingly accepted presents, and expensive ones too, from the accused. From a girl who was frightened to tell her boyfriend of her relationship formed whilst he was in prison. And bear this in mind, my lord, gentlemen of the jury, no one, not one single person, has been able to place my client anywhere near the scene of the crime. Not one single person has been able to say he even left the billiard hall. He may have a record for previous violence, but do not let this confuse you and blur this particular issue.
8: Well, you have heard all the relevant facts in the case. Would you say that David Stevens was guilty or not guilty of the murder of Michael Powell? In just a moment, we shall bring you the verdict recorded in the actual trial upon which this dramatic presentation is based.

0: Silence in court. Gentlemen of the jury, have you arrived at a true and just verdict?
1: We have, my lord. We find the prisoner at the bar guilty of murder.
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Today's program will be very much English, as I think our Afrikaans listeners will understand. It comes from Chloe Lewis in San Diego, California, in the United States of America. Now, Chloe is not a South African of birth, nor is Chloe a South African. She's in fact a citizen of the United States, born and bred American. And it was very interesting to receive a list from her, and from her list, we will be playing 7, 8, or even 9 of her songs. We're going to start the program by choosing her number 2 song. That's right, Chloe, you're number 2 on your list, and that was Roy Orbison, and he sings Only the Lonely.

And from Only the Lonely and Roy Orbison, Chloe, we go to number 15 on your list, and that is the immortal Ray Charles. Now, I see on your list you had two songs of Ray Charles, but I've decided to play this one for you. Number 15 on your list, I Can't Stop Loving You, and Ray Charles.

And from the crew cuts, it's on to Dolly Parton. And it's always interesting to see how many times Dolly Parton is requested on our station. Not only in this program, in fact, we did play this exact song 3 weeks ago. But it's just amazing how popular Dolly Parton still remains. The song you asked for, Chloe, this is number 13 on your list. The song was I Will Always Love You. And here she is, Dolly Parton.

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1: And now on to number 11 on your list, Chloe. This is, of course, I'm talking to Chloe Lewis there from San Diego, California. And that was a song by Elvis Presley called Are You Lonesome Tonight?

I wonder if you're lonesome tonight. You know, someone said the world's a stage and each must play a part. Fate had me playing in love with you as my sweetheart. Act one was where we met. I loved you at first glance. You read your lines so cleverly and never missed a cue. Then came act two. You seemed to change, you acted strange, and why I've never known. Honey, you lied when you said you loved me, and I had no cause to doubt you. But I'd rather go on hearing your lies than to go on living without you. Now the stage is bare, and I'm standing there with emptiness all around. And if he won't come back to me, then they can bring the curtain down.

There, the king of rock and roll, of course, Elvis Presley with Are You Lonesome Tonight, and that was on the list of Chloe Lewis. That's right, we're playing the list of Chloe Lewis today on the program Listener's Choice. We move on now to Paul Anka and his song Put Your Head on My Shoulders, especially for Chloe Lewis of San Diego, California.

We stay in that same era as what Paul Anka just sang for us, and this time Jerry Lee Lewis is on next with the song A Whole Lot of Shakin' Goin' On.

0: can shake it, baby. Yeah. 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
1: 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Well, I'll shake it going.
0: Now let's get real low one time. I'll shake it, baby, shake it. All you gotta do, honey, is kind of stand in one spot. Wiggle around just a little bit. And that's what you got.

That's right, there was it. A whole lot of shaking going on, and Jerry Lee Lewis from the late 1950s. Well, it's nearly time to end our program, and this program was specially compiled for us by Chloe Lewis, and all that Chloe did was compile a list of 15 to 20 of her favorite songs, and then she emailed it to me at srps@springbokradio.com. And I compiled it for her, and here we go. There we have it, broadcast for her today. That was, of course, Chloe Lewis, all the way from San Diego, California, in the United States. And this is just proof again of the success of this radio service, that it not only incorporates listenership from South Africa, but in fact from the entire world. And it's amazing to receive emails from people as far afield as the United States, Canada. I even had an email from Russia in Afrikaans, which I found totally fascinating. Maar aan met ons program, en ek gaan afsluit met die laaste liedjie van Chloe Lewis, maar voor ek dit doen, dat ek net vertel hoe om deel te neem aan hierdie program. 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We're going to end today's program with number 14 on your list, Chloe, and that is, of course, the man in black, Johnny Cash, and his song, A Cry, A Cry, Cry. And this is Franz Erasmus, your host, signing off. I'll be back again on tomorrow to stand in for Lynn Gregg and her program, This, That, The Other, and Then Some. And again on Monday, I'll be back with my usual program, Eight Vergange Sedar. Until then, this is Franz Erasmus, your host, signing off. Goodbye.

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1: Lux presents Hollywood. Lever Brothers Company, the makers of Lux Toilet Soap, brings you the Lux Radio Theater, starring Michael Rennie and Gene Peters in The Day the Earth Stood Still. Ladies and gentlemen, your producer, Mr. Irving Cummings.
2: There is an ever-present question that has puzzled and intrigued our world for centuries. Is there life on any of the other planets? So in tonight's play, we will tell you of a possible momentous event in our future. The arrival of this planet, on this planet, of a man from the outer space. The day the Earth stood still. And as our stars of this provocative drama from 20th Century Fox, we have one of their fastest rising stars, Michael Rennie, co-starring with that outstanding actress, Jean Peters. Now, Act One of The Day the Earth Stood Still, starring Michael Rennie as Klaatu and Jean Peters as Helen Benson.
3: It was a pleasant spring day, an ideal day for a walk in the park, a day to push the baby buggy and be glad you were alive. There'd been at least 20 such sparkling days that spring, and perhaps a billion or more of them since the Earth began. And nothing had ever happened to spoil them but a few small fires, or a slight head cold in the evening, or a rain squall. This spring day, in the middle of the marvelous 20th century, was different. It was the most different day that had happened to mankind since the first Christmas. The thing was noticed in Hong Kong first, on the British radar.
4: But that's impossible. That thing must be doing about 4,000.
5: That can't be aircraft, sir. Must be a buzz bomb.
4: Better give an alarm. Keep it steady, though. Maybe faulty equipment.
3: If the British radar in Hong Kong was faulty, so was the radar all over the Orient and Asia and Europe. So were the announcers on the radio.
6: This is Moscow.
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3: The American radar screen quickly confirmed the fact that there was nothing wrong with the British radar, and that there was something very gravely wrong 40 miles out in space, far above the Earth.
9: Luckton at Ferris to Baker, Ferris to Baker. I have an object at 200,000 feet, 4,000 miles an hour.
3: Then it was here. Incredibly, it was here. Burning down through the sky over Washington, D.C., hovering over the mall. Descending.
10: They're here, they come, they're here, they're here!
3: Not a sound. Stillness. Not a move from the cordon of tanks and armored cars and troops in full battle dress. Not a sound or gesture from the monstrous domed disc resting on the grass.
11: The ship designed for travel outside the Earth's atmosphere landed in Washington today at 3:47 p.m. Eastern Standard Time. We still do not know where it came from. The ship is now resting exactly where it landed 2 hours ago. So far, there is no sign of life from inside the ship. Behind the cordon of troops, tanks, and artillery is a huge crowd of curiosity seekers. Every eye, every weapon is trained on the ship. The atmosphere is one of terrific tension rather than of fear. It's been that way for... Just a minute, ladies and gentlemen. I think something's happening. The spaceship is opening up. Someone is coming out.
12: Keep calm, everybody. Don't get excited. Keep calm. Quiet!
3: A wedge is opened in the smooth, unbroken metal skin of the spaceship. A ramp slithers out on the grass. Against an eerie glow of unearthly light from inside the spaceship stands the spaceman. He is a man, entirely like ourselves. He wears a close-fitting suit like a deep-sea diver's armor, but of alien material. A spherical helmet entirely conceals his head. He holds up his hand. He is going to speak.
13: We have come to visit you in peace and with goodwill. Receive me as a friend.
4: Here he comes, men. Watch it. Keep that BAR trained on him.
14: He's going for something in his tunic, sir.
4: Quiet.
14: It's a ray gun or something. I'm going to let him have it.
4: No, no, wait. You fool, he's down. Hold back that crowd. Everybody, back. Your wound doesn't look too bad. I'm sorry, but you shouldn't have gone for that ray gun.
15: It was not a weapon.
4: He understands us.
15: It was a gift for your president. With it, you might have studied life on other planets.
4: What's bothering the crowd, Lieutenant? Tell him to... Oh, no. Oh, no!
3: A nightmare stands on the ramp leading out of the spaceship. A mechanical giant, monstrous, all metal and menace, with a visor in his helmet lifting slowly, revealing a dreadful light boiling within that metal head. And suddenly, out of that incandescence, a narrow ray. Rifles, tanks, artillery glow with that terrible incandescence and become vapor in a mush of puddled steel. And in the deathly silence that follows, the robot strides down the ramp. The Avenger. From where?
16: God! The Glitch of Roscoe! He won't hurt you now.
4: Let's get you to a hospital.
17: Good afternoon, sir.
18: Good afternoon.
17: The doctors here tell me your wound is not serious.
18: No. It amazes them that it's almost healed already.
17: I'm very glad.
18: It should serve as some sort of indication of our powers.
17: My name is Harley, secretary to the president. I've been told you speak our language fluently, that your name is Mr. Klaatu.
18: Just Klaatu.
17: The president has asked me to convey our deepest apologies for what has happened.
18: Sit down, Mr. Harley.
17: I'm sure I don't have to point out that your arrival was something of a surprise. Had you been traveling long?
18: About 5 months. Your months?
17: You must have come a long way.
18: About 250 million of your miles.
17: Naturally, we're very curious to know where you come from.
18: From another planet. Let's just say that we're neighbors.
17: It's rather difficult for us to think of another planet as a neighbor.
18: I'm afraid in the present situation you'll have to learn to think that way.
17: The present situation?
18: I mean the reasons for my coming here.
17: Would you care to talk about it?
18: Not now, or with you alone.
17: Perhaps you'd rather discuss it personally with the president.
18: I want to meet with the representatives from all the nations of the Earth.
17: I'm afraid that would be a little awkward.
18: Why?
17: In view of the tensions and suspicions in our world today, such a meeting would be impossible.
18: Mr. Harley, my mission here concerns the existence of every last creature who lives on Earth. It must not be complicated by the childish jealousies, intrigues, suspicions of your planet.
17: Our problems are very complex. You mustn't judge us too harshly.
18: I'm impatient with stupidity. My people have learned to live without it.
17: The president will, of course, do his best to bring about the meeting you desire. I know it'll be quite useless. I wish it were otherwise. I'm very sorry, Mr. Klaatu.
18: Wait. Before making any grave decisions, I think I should get out among your people. Become familiar with the basis for these strange, unreasoning attitudes.
17: Our military people insist that you do not attempt to leave the hospital. The door will be locked. I'm sure you understand. Good day, Mr. Klaatu.
18: The door will be locked. Will it now?
3: Klaatu escaped, nor could the embarrassing news of his disappearance long be suppressed. It was read about in the papers and described in excited tones over the radio.
19: Authorities at Walter Reed Hospital still refuse to comment on how he managed to escape, except to say that he broke into a hospital locker and stole clothing belonging to a staff doctor. While the government does not minimize the crisis...
3: This was the latest and the only news. And among the countless millions listening were two men and a woman in an ordinary home on an ordinary street in Washington. Mrs. Crockett's rooming house.
19: We are warned, however,
3: there was Mrs. Crockett and Helen Benson and little Bobby Benson.
19: That we may be up against powers that are beyond our control or understanding.
20: Oh, I just can't stand any more of this. Oh, I wanted to hear more, Mrs. Crockett.
21: It's exciting, isn't it, Mother?
22: Hush, Bobby.
21: Exciting? It's enough to drive a person... Who are you?
18: I'm sorry. I saw your sign outside and the door was open. My name is Carpenter.
22: Yes?
18: I'm looking for a room.
22: Yes. I do have a nice room.
21: Are you a G-man?
18: No, I'm afraid I'm not.
21: I bet he is, Mom. I bet he's looking for that spaceman.
20: I think we've all been hearing too much about spacemen, Mr. Carpenter.
22: This is Mrs. Benson, Mr. Carpenter.
20: How do you do?
22: And this is little Bobby, my youngest guest.
21: Hi.
22: I'm Mrs. Crockett. You're a long way from home, aren't you, Mr. Carpenter?
18: How did you know?
22: Oh, I can tell a New England accent every time. This way, please, Mr. Carpenter. And so this Sunday morning, we asked the question that has been plaguing the entire world for 2 days now. Where is the creature, and what is he up to?
20: Eat your cereal, Bobby.
21: Oh, Mom, I'm all muscle as it is.
18: Bobby.
21: Okay, Mr. Carpenter.
20: I'm sorry, Mrs. Crockett. Please, go on reading.
22: Creature, and what is he up to? If he can build a spaceship that can fly to Earth, and a robot that can destroy our tanks and guns, what other terrors can he unleash at will?
21: What a man.
22: Obviously, we must track down this monster and destroy him before he destroys us. Correct. Then why don't they do it?
20: This spaceman, or whatever he is, we automatically assume he's a menace. Maybe he isn't, after all.
22: Well, then where is he, Mrs. Benson? What's he up to?
20: Maybe he's afraid.
22: Oh, he's afraid.
20: Well, after all, he was shot the minute he landed here. I just was wondering what I'd do.
18: Perhaps before deciding upon a course of action, you'd want to know more about the people here.
22: Nothing strange about Washington.
18: A person from another planet might disagree with you.
20: Oh, it's all right, Mrs. Crockett. That's Mr. Stevens calling for me. Uh-huh. I'll go to the door.
22: That awful robot standing there like an ugly iron statue is giving me the shivers.
20: Morning, Tom.
23: Hello, Helen. Hey, can anybody see us?
20: Oh, no.
23: So, all right, we're all set. I picked up some sandwiches and put gas in the car and the radio is busted so we can forget about the spaceman for today, huh?
20: I haven't been able to arrange for anyone to stay with Bobby. Mrs. Crockett's going out and I don't suppose we could take him with us.
23: Well, we could.
20: Just today. Mrs. Crockett has plans and I don't know who else to ask.
18: I haven't any plans.
20: Oh, Mr. Carpenter.
18: I'd be glad to spend the day with Bobby, if you'd let me.
23: Oh, great, thanks.
20: Well, it's very nice of you to offer. Oh, I'm sorry, Mr. Carpenter, this is Tom Stevens.
23: Hi.
18: How do you do? Bobby and I had a fine time yesterday afternoon. I thought he might show me around the city today.
20: Well...
18: Please, I'd enjoy it.
21: And this is where my father is buried. Robert Benson, Virginia, 1st Lieutenant, 45th Infantry, April 10th, 1916, January 29th, 1944.
18: Your father was very young, wasn't he, Bobby?
21: He was killed at Anzio.
18: Did all these people here die in wars?
21: Well, most of them. Didn't you ever hear of Arlington Cemetery?
18: I'm afraid not.
21: You don't seem to know much about anything, Mr. Carpenter.
18: I've been far away, Bobby.
21: Don't they have places like this where you've been?
18: Not like this one. You see, they don't have any wars. Let's walk.
21: All right.
18: What would you like to do now?
21: Go to the movies.
18: All right.
21: No fooling?
18: No fooling. Do you have to have money to go there?
21: Well, I've got $2. I'll treat you, okay?
18: No, I want to take you. Look, do you think they'd accept these?
21: Oh, gee, what are they? Diamonds?
18: Well, in some places, these are what people use for money. They're easy to carry and they don't wear out.
21: I'll bet they're worth $1 million.
18: Would you give me your $2 for two of these?
21: Sure, okay.
18: There you are.
21: Let's not say anything to Mom about this, huh?
18: Why not?
21: Well, she doesn't like me to take advantage of people. Hey, before we go to the movies, would you like to see the Abraham Lincoln Memorial?
18: Thank you. Yes, I would.
21: Well, this is it. That's the Gettysburg speech up there.
18: That this nation under God shall have a new birth of freedom... and that government of the people, by the people and for the people, shall not perish from the earth. Those are great words.
21: That's some statue.
18: That's the kind of man I'd like to talk to. Bobby, who is the greatest man in America today?
21: Oh, gee, I don't know. The spaceman, I guess.
18: I was speaking of Earthmen.
21: Oh, I don't know. The president?
18: I mean the greatest philosopher, the greatest thinker, scholar.
21: Oh, well, that's Professor Barnhart, I guess.
18: Yes, Professor Barnhart.
21: He's the greatest scientist in the world, and he lives right here in Washington, right near where my mother works.
18: Where is that?
21: Department of Commerce. She's a secretary. Why?
18: I have an idea, Bobby. Let's go see Professor Barnhart.
21: What for?
18: You just said he's the greatest man in America.
21: You're kidding, aren't you?
18: Wouldn't you like to meet him?
21: Oh, sure I would. Oh, go on. I bet you'd be scared.
18: Maybe we can scare him more than he can scare us.
21: I like you, Mr. Carpenter. You're a real screwball.

0: Gee, maybe the professor isn't at home.
1: Let's take a look through that window.
0: I'll bet this is where he works. Look in there. Books all over. Blackboard's full of stuff. Door's locked, too.
1: Is it? I know it isn't, Bobby.
0: Well, that's funny.
1: We'll go in and wait for him. I'm sure he won't mind.
0: Gee, just think. All the brains that goes on in here. What's all that stuff on the blackboard?
1: It's a problem in celestial mechanics.
0: And what's the matter?
1: He'll never get the answer that way. Let's see.
0: Hey, it says don't erase, don't touch.
1: This is right. Check. Correct. Correct. And here's where he gets off the track. Now we'll fix that. So.
0: You must be an arithmetic teacher, I bet.
1: Differentiate the equation there.
2: Who are you?
0: Uh-oh.
2: How dare you come in like this? How dare you write on that blackboard? Do you realize the professor's been working on that problem for weeks?
1: He'll solve it in no time now.
2: What do you want?
1: We came to see Professor Barnhart.
2: Well, he's not here, and he won't be back until evening. I think you better leave.
1: Will you tell him that Mr. Carpenter was here? 1615 M Street, Northwest. I think he'll want to talk to me.
2: Indeed.
1: Thank you. Oh, it may have entered your mind to erase what I've written on the blackboard.
2: It certainly has.
1: I wouldn't do that. The professor needs it very badly. Come on, Bobby.
2: Carpenter, 1650 M Street, Northwest. Carpenter, M Street. Operator, give me the police.

0: It is early evening of the same day. Tom Stevens and Helen Benson drive up to the boarding house after their picnic, quite unaware of the dark squad car parked at the curb a few feet ahead.
1: Well, here we are.
2: Thank you, Tom. It was a wonderful day.
1: You still haven't answered my question.
2: Oh, you know how I feel, Tom. But I still want time to think it over.
1: If I could only tell the boss I was getting married and acquiring two dependents.
2: You're a good salesman.
1: A good salesman wouldn't give you time to think about it.
2: Good night.
1: Didn't you forget something? Now, good night.
2: Good night.
1: Night.
2: Oh, Mr. Carpenter.
3: Hi, Mom.
2: Hello, darling.
4: Mrs. Benson, this is Mr. Brady.
2: How do you do?
5: How do you do?
3: Mr. Brady's a government agent.
2: Oh? Did you have a nice day, Bobby?
3: We had a swell time, didn't we, Mr. Carpenter?
4: Yes, we did.
3: We went to the movies and had a banana split, and we went to see Daddy.
2: Oh, I don't know how to thank you, Mr. Carpenter.
4: I enjoyed every minute of it.
5: We better get going.
4: Yes, good night, Bobby.
3: Good night.
4: I'll tell you the rest of that story tomorrow. Good night, Mrs. Benson.
2: Good night.
5: Nice meeting you, Mrs. Benson.
2: Thank you.
3: Why did Mr. Carpenter have to go with Mr. Brady?
2: I don't know. Maybe it was a mistake. Upstairs with you.
3: Yeah. We sure had fun today. We went all over Washington, and we went to see Professor Barnhart.
2: Professor Barnhart?
3: Oh, sure.
2: Barnhart. Up to bed now. Pronto.
5: Is this the man you want to see, Professor Barnhart?
6: Oh, thank you, Mr. Brady. If I may speak to Mr. Carpenter alone, please.
5: I'll wait outside, Professor.
6: You are Mr. Carpenter.
4: Yes, Professor.
6: Who wrote those equations on my blackboard?
4: My clumsy way of introducing myself.
6: Forgive the manner in which you were picked up. Hilda called the police before I saw your annotations on the board.
4: I appreciate the need for security, Professor.
6: I have not quite fathomed the problem, even with your remarkable assistance, Mr. Carpenter.
4: Let's look at it, sir. All you have to do now is substitute this expression at this point.
6: Yes, that will reproduce the first order term, but what about the effect of the other terms?
4: Negligible. With variation of parameters, this is the answer.
6: How can you be so sure? Have you tested this theory?
4: I find it works well enough to get me from one planet to another.
6: Klaatu.
4: I spent 2 days at your Walter Reed Hospital. I was interviewed variously.
6: I need no proof. This blackboard is proof.
4: If you are not interested, or if you intend to turn me over to the Army, we needn't waste any more time.
6: Interested? Will you excuse me one moment, please? Mr. Brady, you may go now. Please thank General Cutler and tell him that I know this gentleman. So much for that, Klaatu. Now, please, sit down.
4: You have faith, Professor.
6: Faith and curiosity. Do sit down. I have several thousand questions to ask you.
4: I would like to explain my mission here.
6: That is my first question.
4: It was my hope to discuss this officially with all the nations of the world. I was not allowed the opportunity. Now, we know from scientific observation that your planet has discovered a rudimentary kind of atomic energy. We also know that you're experimenting with rockets.
6: Yes, that is true. What exactly is the nature of your mission?
4: To warn you that your planet faces danger. What I have to say must be said to all concerned. I come to you as a last resort. Must I take drastic action in order to get a hearing?
6: What sort of action do you mean?
4: Violent action? Perhaps leveling the island of Manhattan? Or toppling the Rock of Gibraltar into the sea? Well?
6: Would you, for example, be willing to meet with a group of scientists I'm calling together? We're having our first meeting tonight. Perhaps you could explain your mission to them, and they in turn could present it to their various peoples.
4: That is what I came to see you about.
6: One thing, Klaatu. Suppose this group should reject your proposals. What is the alternative?
4: There is no alternative, Professor. In such a case, the planet Earth would have to be eliminated.
6: Such power exists?
4: I assure you, such power exists.
6: The scientists who are attending these meetings have come here from all over the world. Now, this power you speak of, they must be made to realize that it exists. Now, you mentioned a demonstration of force.
4: Yes.
6: Something that would affect the entire planet?
4: That can be arranged.
6: Perhaps a little demonstration.
4: Something dramatic but not destructive. It's quite an interesting problem. Would tomorrow be all right?
6: If you say so.
4: Say about noon?
6: Then tomorrow at noon. Good.
4: Going out tonight, Mrs. Benson?
2: Oh, it's you, Mr. Carpenter.
4: I'm afraid I startled you.
2: Yes, I am going out. Mr. Stevens is calling for me.
4: Everyone seems so...
2: Jittery is the word.
4: Bobby's the only person I know who isn't jittery. He's a fine boy, Mrs. Benson.
2: Naturally, I think so.
4: Warm, friendly, intelligent. He's the only real friend I've made since I've been here.
2: Mr. Carpenter, this is none of my business, but why did that detective come here last night, that Mr. Brady?
4: Bobby and I tried to see Professor Barnhart in the afternoon, but he wasn't in. Apparently, they thought I was looking for secrets of some kind.
2: Well, that must be Tom now.
7: Oh, Mr. Stevens, do come in. Helen is in the sitting room.
2: Alert Mrs. Crockett. She has a romantic mind.
8: Hello there, Helen. Got a minute to spare. You ready? Hello, Carpenter. Picture starts at 8:50 on the dot, Helen.
2: I'll be ready in a minute. I was just talking to Mr. Carpenter.
8: Oh, I hope Mr. Carpenter won't think I'm intruding.
4: Excuse me. I was just going up to my room. Good night.
2: Good night, Mr. Carpenter.
4: Have a good time, both of you.
2: Thank you. Tom, that was awful.
8: I'm sorry. I guess I'm just tired of hearing about Mr. Carpenter. Mr. Carpenter. Shh. I don't like the way he's attached himself to you and Bobby. After all, what do you know about him?
2: Very little, it's true. Well, let's not stand and talk about it anymore. I'll go up and get my things.
3: Gee, Mr. Carpenter, thanks a lot for helping me with my homework.
4: That's all there is to it, Bobby, my boy. All you have to remember is first find the common denominator, then subtract.
3: I got you. Thanks, Mr. Carpenter.
2: I'm leaving with Tom, Bobby. You'll go to bed on time now, won't you?
4: I'll say goodnight again, Mrs. Benson.
2: Mr. Carpenter...
4: Yes?
2: Nothing. Good night.
4: Good night. Night, Bobby.
2: Bobby, I think it would be better if you didn't see quite so much of Mr. Carpenter.
3: Well, gee, why, Mom? He's swell. I like him. And he's awful good at arithmetic. He even helped Professor Barnhart.
2: I'm sure he's a very nice man. I just think he might prefer to be left alone. Now, go to bed, darling.
3: But why would he want to be left alone?
2: Don't forget to brush your teeth.
3: Come in.
4: Bobby, do you have a flashlight I might borrow for tonight?
3: Oh, sure, Mr. Carpenter. It's a real Boy Scout one.
4: Thank you, Bobby.
3: Why do you want it?
4: The light in my room went out. See you tomorrow. Better get into bed now.
3: Gee, I wonder if the batteries are any good. Mr. Carpenter!
0: Bobby went to the door and opened it. What he saw down the hallway puzzled him. Mr. Carpenter's door was ajar and light was pouring out of his room.
3: Funny. He said his light went out.
0: Then Mr. Carpenter came out carrying the flashlight and stealing down the steps like a thief. This was peculiar, but this was adventure. Bobby followed Mr. Carpenter, and what he saw couldn't have been a dream. It was too real. But it couldn't have been true either. It was too deliciously frightful. Dream or not, it was filled with darkness, stung by staccato flashes from a genuine Boy Scout flashlight. Flashes that activated a giant robot into knocking out his guards, so that Mr. Carpenter from the boarding house could get into the shed the army had built around the spaceship. And dream or not, Bobby saw this Mr. Carpenter go into the spaceship. And then a wave of sheer terror swept over Bobby at last, and he turned and ran wildly away, the way little boys always run in nightmares, trying so hard and moving so slowly and all the time falling down. It was awful. was swell. When his mother came home around midnight, Bobby was curled up on the sofa. Instantly, he jumped up and ran to her and to Tom Stevens as they came into the hallway.
3: Mom, Mom, listen.
2: Bobby, what are you doing down here at this hour, fully dressed?
3: Hello, Mr. Stevens. Mom, I had to tell you.
2: Tell me what?
1: What's the matter, Bobby?
3: I followed Mr. Carpenter tonight, right after you left, and gee, where do you think he went? Right into the spaceship.
2: Now, Bobby, just one minute.
3: Honest, Mom, I saw him. They got a shed built around the spaceship so nobody can get to it. But Mr. Carpenter flashed a signal to that Iron Man up there, and what do you think?
2: Bobby, have you been dreaming again?
8: Why, sure.
3: No, Mom, honest, I haven't. I promise you, I saw it.
8: Where did you see all of this?
3: Well, I'm telling you, on the lawn, down at the mall. In that place where the soldiers are all out in front.
8: And where were the soldiers all this time?
3: Well, that robot fella grabbed him and knocked him out.
2: Oh, Bobby.
3: Yeah, and then Mr. Carpenter walked into the shed, and the spaceship opened up, and he walked right inside, and it closed again. Gee, I like Mr. Carpenter, but I'm scared, Mom.
2: Oh, darling, it was just a bad dream. We'll prove it to you. Tom, will you see if Mr. Carpenter's still up? Ask him to come down here a minute. Yes, Tom?
8: Ellen, he's not there, but look what I found on the carpet.
2: It can't be a diamond, can it?
8: I don't know.
2: But it's much too big.
8: Oh, but it looks real to me.
3: Oh, Mr. Carpenter's got lots of them. He gave a couple of them to me. Here.
2: He gave you these?
3: Well, not exactly. I gave him $2.
8: I don't know, but this whole thing, it just doesn't make sense. Look, Helen, do you think it's all right for you to stay here?
2: There's a strong lock on my door. And Bobby's going to sleep in my room tonight.
3: Okay.
2: Upstairs, nightmare boy.
3: It wasn't a nightmare.
2: Bobby.
3: Yeah, Mom?
2: Bobby, your shoes are soaking wet.
3: Yeah, grass on the mall was kind of wet. Good night, all.
2: Oh, Tom. I wonder.
0: Klaatu had promised what Professor Barnhart termed a little demonstration. Promised it for the following day at noon. It is now 12:02. In the Department of Commerce building, Helen Benson has left her office on her way to lunch. She stands in the corridor waiting for an elevator.
4: Mrs. Benson.
2: Mr. Carpenter, what are you doing here?
4: I came to see you.
2: Well, I was just going to lunch. What is it?
4: I saw Bobby this morning before he went to school.
2: Yes?
4: I want to know what he told you.
2: Oh, Bobby has such an active imagination.
4: Did you believe what he told you?
2: Really, Mr. Carpenter, this is where I work, and I only have a short time for lunch today. If you'll excuse me...
4: I'll go down with you.
2: If you like. The service elevator's open. You'll have to press the button, Mr. Carpenter.
4: Oh, yes, yes.
0: It was just 5 seconds before noon of that fateful day when Helen Benson and Mr. Carpenter stepped into that electric elevator. At that same moment, the enormous commerce of our briskly modern world roared and thundered in the streets. Five seconds to noon. 4 seconds. 3 seconds. 2 seconds. 1. 0. High noon. And silence. All over the world, traffic stopped dead in a million streets. Here and there, a horse-drawn vehicle clopped its melancholy way among the motionless motors. Bicycles moved before awe and the common desolation made the riders stop of their own free will. Electric clocks stopped on the dot of noon. All across the powered world, the machines stood still. Toasters failed to pop and battle fleets on maneuvers drifted aimlessly on their dead propellers. Joe Smith's milkshake didn't spin, and the humming turbines deep in Hoover Dam didn't produce current. Mrs. Housewife's washer stopped in the middle of its cycle, and electric lights went out all over the world. At a conference table in Washington, a hasty council of the armed services was held.
9: As far as we can tell, gentlemen, all electric power has been cut off all over, with few exceptions. And even these exceptions are remarkable. Hospitals, planes in flight, that sort of thing. I wish I could be more specific, but all communications are out. I can tell you that we are preparing to declare a state of national emergency, but before we start discussing plans, I want a report from Colonel Ryder.
10: All I can report, General, is that the robot at the spaceship was discovered to have moved last night. It knocked unconscious the two soldiers guarding the entrance to the shed the Army engineers had built around the spaceship, indicating that someone, presumably the spaceman, had wanted to get into the ship for one reason or another.
9: In all likelihood, to signal for this demonstration of his planet's power. Go on, Colonel.
10: Well, that's all, sir.
9: Well, gentlemen, until now, we've agreed on the desirability of capturing this man alive. We can no longer afford to be soft in this matter. We will get him alive if possible, but we must get him. Is that clear, gentlemen? Dead or alive, get him.

0: All over the world, electric power has been neutralized on the stroke of noon as a token of the spaceman's power and as a warning to the Earth. While they've been trapped between floors in an elevator, the spaceman has told Helen his identity and purpose here.
1: I've already told you more than I told Professor Barnhart, because my life, in a sense, is in your hands. But if I die, a world, your world, may die too.
2: Yes, I understand.
1: I thought if you knew the facts, you'd appreciate the importance of my not being caught before the meeting tonight with the world scientists.
2: Yes, of course. Of course I do. You hold great hope for this meeting, don't you?
1: I can see no other hope for your planet.

0: Can't take a chance, can we?
1: Can you get in touch with him?
0: I think so.
1: I mean at once, now.
0: I'll try.
1: You will. You must.
0: Hello. Operator, I was connected with my party. Please. Hello? Oh, is this Mr. Tom Stevens' office again? We were Well, I must speak to Mrs. No, Mr. Stevens, yes, this is Mrs. Benson. Benson! Well, when do you expect him in, then? Well, will you tell him I called, and please, not to leave his office. I'm coming down to see him. Yes, yes, it's very important. To you, too.
2: Margaret, this is Mr. Stevens. I just got in. Now, listen, call the Pentagon. Who? Miss Benson? When? Never mind. This is more important. Listen. Now, call the Pentagon and find out who's in charge of the spaceman business. Whoever it is, I want to talk to him.
0: Tom.
2: Call me back right away and don't take any other calls. Now, brush him off fast.
0: Tom, I've been trying to get you all afternoon.
2: I've got some pretty terrific news about your good friend, Mr. Carpenter.
0: What about him?
2: He's the man from the spaceship. I had that diamond or whatever it is checked at 3 different places. Nobody on Earth's ever seen a stone like that. And after what Bobby's told us, that's enough for me. Why is it nobody knows about this Mr. Carpenter? Why hasn't he got any money?
0: All right, Tom. It's true.
2: Yeah. How do you know?
0: You've just got to promise me you won't say a word to anybody.
2: Oh, nobody but the Pentagon.
0: Please, Tom.
2: Are you crazy? After what happened today, he's a menace.
0: You don't understand. You don't realize how important this is.
2: Important. Of course it's important, and we can do something about it.
0: You mustn't do anything about it, Tom. Believe me, I know what I'm talking about.
2: I say he is dangerous. It is our duty to turn him in.
0: He isn't dangerous. He isn't a menace. He told me what he came here for.
2: Oh, honey, don't be silly. Because you happen to like the guy, do you realize what this will mean for us? I'll be the biggest man in the country. I'll write my own ticket.
0: Is that what you're thinking about?
2: Listen, somebody's got to get rid of him.
0: Tom, I'm not going to let you do it. Tom, don't.
2: Hello, Margaret. Yeah. General Cutler? Good. Now, hold on.
0: You don't know what you're doing. It isn't just you and Mr. Carpenter.
2: Mr. Carpenter.
0: It's everybody. The rest of the world is involved.
2: I don't give a hang about the rest of the world. I'm in this for me.
0: Tom.
2: Now, you'll feel different when you see my picture in the papers.
0: I feel different right now.
2: Well, you'll see. You're going to marry a hero.
0: I'm not going to marry anybody. Not even a hero.
2: Hey, Alan. Hello? General Cutler? General, my name is Tom Stevens, with a V. I have positive information about the spaceman and where he's staying. Right. Yeah, of course I'm sure. He is living in a boarding house at 1615 M Street, Northwest. That is correct, General.
3: Yes, I have all of it now, Mr. Stevens, and thank you very much indeed. I want to talk to you further, but I haven't time now. We want to act on this.
4: Yes, sir?
3: Have Colonel Ryder deploy all Zone 5 units according to Plan B immediately. Investigate 1615 M Street, Northwest, for presence of spaceman. Repeat.
0: Carpenter.
5: Right here. Did you see Tom? What does he say?
0: It's no good. It's too late. I got a taxi outside. Hurry.
6: Attention, Zone 5. Attention, Zone 5. Man and woman observed entering taxi at 1615 M Street Northwest. Man is probably Klaatu, alias Carpenter. Establish roadblocks according to Plan Baker and maintain station. Remain on radio alert until further orders.
5: I don't know. I think we may have been seen getting into the taxi.
0: Where can you go?
5: Shh. I'm sure Barnhart can arrange to hide me until the meeting tonight.
0: Where's it going to be?
5: At the ship. Now look there. Army cars.
0: Full troops in full gear.
5: The alarm is out, all right.
0: Well, it's only a few more blocks to Professor Barnhart's.
5: I'm worried about Gort. I'm afraid of what he might do if anything should happen to me.
0: Gort? But he's a robot.
5: He's a product of centuries of refinement.
0: But what could he do without you?
5: There's no limit to what he could do. He could destroy the Earth.
0: And the city is swarming with patrol cars, hunting you. How can we tell them?
5: They won't listen. You must listen. If anything happens to me, you must go to Gort. You must give him this message. Klaatu, Barada, Nikto. Gort. Klaatu, Barada, Nikto. Say it.
0: Gort. 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
5: Nikto.

0: God, Klaatu Barada Nikto. 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
1: Remember those words.
0: Klaatu Barada Nikto.
2: Attention, Zone 5. Taxicab moving north on 14th Street from Harvard Street. Man and woman in back seat. License number H0012. H0012. Section 2, close in. This is your target vehicle.
1: We're hemmed in. Driver, we'll get out here. I'm going to try to run for it. If they get me, you get to Gort. Now.
3: There he is! Stop or we'll shoot! Stop or we'll fire!
0: Mr. Carpenter!
1: Gort! Run!
4: Never mind, I'll check the guy.
0: Barada, Nikto. Klaatu, Barada, Nikto. Klaatu.
5: Centuries, ages of superhuman, superplanetary skill had bred intuition and a dim power of reason into the enormously complex intelligence inside of Gort's metal brain case. When Helen Benson stumbled up to the shed that housed the space machine, the guards were not there. Then she saw them. They were lying inside, their rifles fused and bent. Gort somehow knew that Klaatu was dead. Gort was already on the move. He was on the move toward Helen.
0: No! No! Gort, no!
5: The visor of his helmet was opening on that cosmic incandescence within, seething with world ruin, aiming impassively at Helen.
0: Gort! Gort! Klaatu! Klaatu! Barada! Barada!
5: Helen Benson fainted. When she returned to consciousness, she was lying on a dais bathed in a soft, shadowless light in a chamber vaguely circular of completely unfamiliar build. She was in the space machine. Across the room stood Gort with his back to her, and lying in front of him on a platform was Klaatu.
0: Mr. Carpenter.
5: Gort, the machine, the automaton, was applying electrodes to his master, and a piercing, whining, maddening sound filled the ship. Klaatu moved. He sat up. Stood up.
0: Mr. Carpenter.
6: Hello.
0: I thought you were...
6: I was. They took me to an emergency hospital at the city jail. Gort broke in and took me back here. This technique can restore life in some cases, and only for a limited time.
0: How long?
6: No one can tell. Time enough and more for me to go outside and speak to Professor Bernhardt's scientists. I must speak to them. It's what I came for. Gort will put out the ramp.

You people of Earth, you men of science, you are here from all over your world, Europe, Asia, representing many nations, many ideas. I am leaving soon. You will forgive me if I speak bluntly. The universe grows smaller every day. Where I come from, we believe there must be security for all, or no one is secure. This does not mean giving up any freedom, except the freedom to act irresponsibly. This is the message that I ask you to take back when you return to your native lands. Tell your people and your governments that we have created a race of robots whose function it is to patrol the planets in spaceships and preserve the peace. At the first sign of treachery, they will act automatically. Nothing you have here on Earth can stop them. The penalty for provoking their action is too terrible to risk. Your choice is simple. Live in peace or perish in violence. We shall be waiting for your answer. The decision rests with you. Gort, Baringo.

0: Remember.
1: I'll remember, Mr. Carpenter.
2: Seen him come, so did they see him depart. And the people of the earth pondered upon the warning.

0: And now, here's Mr. Cummings with our stars.
1: And here they are at the two out-of-this-world performances, Michael Rennie and Gene Peters. Mike, have you ever seen any UMOs?
2: What's a UMO?
3: An unidentifiable moving object. Yes, I saw several years ago in London.
1: You mean during the war?
3: No, when I was a very young actor. But the flying objects were later identified as ripe tomatoes and eggs and cauliflower.
1: And how about you, Gene? Seen any flying saucers?
2: Oh, actresses aren't interested in such things, Irving. We prefer King of the Khyber rifles. After all, who cares about spacemen when you can see Tyrone Power and Michael Rennie in their latest picture, co-starring with Terry Moore?
3: Oh, Marilyn Monroe, Betty Grable, and Lauren Bacall in How to Marry a Millionaire.
2: And both these 20th Century Fox pictures are in Technicolor and CinemaScope. Good night.
3: Good night.
1: Good night, and happy landing. This is Irving Cummings saying good night to you from Hollywood.
0: Heard in our cast tonight were Paul Friis as the narrator, Lamont Johnson as Tom, Herb Butterfield as Professor Barnhart, Tudor Owen as Mr. Harley, Billy Gray as Bobby, Edith Evanson as Mrs. Crockett, and Tyler McVeigh, Bill Conrad, Robert Griffin, Tom Brown, Fred Shields, Marvin Bryan, Shep Menken, Alastair Duncan, Stephen Roberts, Adeline Smith, and Eddie Marr. The Day the Earth Stood Still was based on Harry Bates' story, Farewell to the Master, which appeared in Astounding Science Fiction magazine. Our radio play was adapted by Milton Geiger, and our music was composed and directed by Rudy Schrager.
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0: Call Back the Past.
1: In 1912 saw the emergence of Japan as a major power. War was again present as Montenegro opened hostilities against Turkey, which in turn declared war on Bulgaria and Serbia. And while a young man from Vilna by the name of Yasha Heifetz began traveling as a violin soloist, established musical star Eugene Stratton created a new hit with this song.

no gas for sitting down to drink. She's the only queen that's gonna dome. I know she likes me. I know she likes me. The case.

0: In England, the Royal Flying Corps was established while the General Post Office took over Britain's telephone system. Theatres were booming, and a common sight at playhouses featuring chorus lines of pretty girls was a number of admirers who became known as stage door johnnies. Cecily Courtnage comments on them.
1: I can't say they waited to see me, but still, I don't blame them for that. But they were always there. It was very exciting. They'd come night after night sitting in the front row of the stalls. You know, oh, it was a wonderful time, and flowers were handed up. Very, very exciting.

0: snack time had arrived. One of the Americans who carried this new beat across the Atlantic was Peter Bernard.
1: Alexander's Ragtime Band by Irving Berlin. That tune blazed a trail of ragtime round the world in 1912. Over here you wondered, was it a passing craze? But of course ragtime and its successor jazz has stayed ever since. In America, we'd known ragtime for years. I remember, at 11 years of age, standing on the piano in Tammany Hall, New York, singing, I'd give 100 if the girl was mine. That was one of the first ragtime tunes. Well, in 1912, we had a visitor from England, Albert de Corville, the producer. He wanted to take a ragtime troupe to London. So he came to Coney Island, the Blackpool of New York, where there were any number of cabarets. De Corville brought seven of us over to England. When we arrived, he engaged Melville Gideon as our pianist. And as the ragtime octet, we made our bow here at the London Hippodrome. What a night! The audience went crazy for this new music. And if you care to hear the Swanee River, play it in ragtime.
2: Come on in here, come on in here.
0: The invention of cellophane by Edwin Brandenberger and stainless steel by Henry Brearley contributed towards making life just a little bit simpler in 1912, as did the introduction of aquaflavine as an antiseptic. Scientific tragedy of the year was the deaths of polar explorer Scott and his party after having reached the South Pole. The self-sacrifice of Titus Oates is well known. This is how Scott recorded it in his diary, which was found with the bodies some months later.
3: The day before yesterday, poor Titus Oates said he couldn't go on. He proposed we should leave him in his sleeping bag. That we could not do and induce him to come on the afternoon march. In spite of its awful nature for him, he struggled on and we made a few miles. He slept through the night, hoping not to wake. But he woke in the morning. It was blowing a blizzard. Oates said, I'm just going outside. I may be some time. He went out into the blizzard, and we have not seen him since.
0: Books of 1912, Gene Webster's Daddy Longlegs, Zane Grey's Riders of the Purple Sage, Smoke Ballou by Jack London, and Trent's Last Case by E.C. Bentley. An indication of the boom in the entertainment business was given by the yearly earnings of one of the leading showbiz personalities, George M. Cohan, of $1.5 million.

0: one of the hits of 1912, a year in which America gained her 47th and 48th states, New Mexico and Arizona, respectively, and in which a split in the Republican Party after disagreement between Taft and Roosevelt paved the way to victory at the polls for the Democrats' Woodrow Wilson.
1: To look at the politics of the day from the viewpoint of the laboring man is not to suggest that there is one view proper to him, another to the employer, another to the capitalist, another to the professional man, but merely that the life of the country as a whole may be looked at from various points of view and yet be viewed as a whole. The whole business of politics is to bring classes together upon a platform of accommodation and common interest. In a political campaign, the voters are called upon to choose between parties and leaders. Parties and platforms and candidates should be frankly put under examination to see what they will yield us by way of progress. And there are a great many questions which the working men may legitimately ask and quest.
0: The Butterfly on the Wheel, Peg of My Heart, and The Little Women were successful plays of the 1912 season, which was further brightened by George Bernard Shaw's Androcles and the Lion and Pygmalion. Amongst the musicals, none was more popular than The Count of Luxembourg.

0: Charles Pathe's first newsreel appeared in 1912, a year which also glittered with stars like Sarah Bernhardt in Queen Elizabeth, Anita Loos in The New York Hat, and the cinematic debuts of Mary Pickford and Douglas Fairbanks in separate pictures. Comedy on the screen was catered for by Mack Sennett and his bathing beauties, while on the stage, the laughs came from Fred Emney and Sidney Fairbrother.
1: Ah, you wicked old cat, you. You wicked old cat. You're no lady. You'll sting you. You'll sting you. You're a woman. A woman. Woman. Woman. You better run. The truth is bound to come out once I get hold of it. 17 times has she given me notice since 9:30 Tuesday last.
0: At the Olympics, held in Stockholm, American Indian Jim Thorpe won both the pentathlon and decathlon. His triumph was short-lived. It was discovered that he'd played professional baseball 3 years earlier, and he was stripped of his medals. For South Africa, there was great triumph as K.K. MacArthur and C.W. Gitson ran in first and second in the marathon. But most headlines during 1912 were captured by women fighting for the vote. Leader of the suffragettes in Britain was Emmeline Pankhurst, who was accompanied on a window-smashing raid by Ethel Smythe, whose voice we hear now.
2: At exactly 5:30, one memorable evening in 1912, relays of women produced hammers from their muffs and handbags and proceeded methodically to smash shop windows in all the big London thoroughfares, Piccadilly, Regent Street, and so on. Inspired by the knowledge that exactly at that moment, Mrs. Pankhurst was opening the ball with a stone aimed at a window of 10 Downing Street. As a matter of fact, Mrs. Pankhurst was not a cricketer, and in spite of much practice in my garden, her stone fell harmlessly in the area of number 10. But her companion's stone did its duty nobly. Nearly 200 women were arrested that evening. Some of us had been told off to attack private houses, and I had begged for Mr. Lulu Harcourt because of an infuriating remark of his. He was colonial city.

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Goeiedag liewe vriende, vriendinne en geliefdes. Soos ouder gewoonte hier op 'n donderdag, is dit nou tyd vir gister se gunstelinge. Yesterday's Best, your music program here on a Thursday. 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And often listeners used to request a variety of songs. And let's start in the year 1950. And a lot of Springbok Radio listeners at that time requested this song. It was The Weavers and Goodnight Irene.

the great Nat King Cole, and he was often requested over the 35 years that Springbok Radio was on the air, that's for sure. Let's move to 1952, and the listeners of Springbok Radio wanted to hear this lady sing. Her name was Jo Stafford, and the song, You Belong to Me.

It's always interesting for me to go through the old Springbok radio logs and to look at the music, in particular that people used to listen to in the era of the 1950s and the 1960s. And another song that came up was this one in 1953, and this one was requested a lot by Springbok radio listeners at the time. It was the orchestra of Percy Faith and the very popular Song of Moulin Rouge.

such a popular song, that one from Kitty Callan, but I had a job finding it, and eventually I had to go through thousands of 78s to find that one. That one comes off the original 78, and then my apologies maybe for the sound quality not being as good as what it should be. Anyway, 1955 saw Perez Prado appear on the scene, and the Springbok radio listeners wanted to hear his big hit of the time, Cherry Pink and Apple Blossom White.

0: It's so lonely, baby, well, it's so lonely. It'll be so lonely, they could die.
1: An artist that definitely left his mark on the entertainment industry, no doubt about that, Elvis Presley and Heartbreak Hotel, and that was the year 1956. In 1957, it was Debbie Reynolds and Tammy that was requested by so many of the Springbok Radio listeners.

This is the program called Yesterday's Best, which can be heard every Thursday here on the internet radio service of springbokradio.com. My name is Francine Rasmus, and thank you very much for listening to it today. And we're looking at the years, the 1950s, 60s, 70s, and 80s, music that was often requested on Springbok Radio. And so far, we've been playing for you Too Young. There at Nat King Cole in 1951. We had Goodnight Irene of the Weavers of 1950. Joe Stafford with You Belong to Me, 1952. It was the Song of Moulin Rouge and Percy Faith, 1953. Perez Prado, 1955. Do you remember Cherry Pink and Apple Blossom White, of course? 1954 saw Kitty Callan with Little Things Mean a Lot. 1956, it was Elvis Presley and Heartbreak Hotel. Debbie Reynolds in 1957 with Tammy. And a short while ago, you heard Tequila and the Champs from 1958. Now let's look at the year 1959. And a lot of people requested this one. It was Johnny Horton with The Battle of New Orleans.

Interesting to note there that that song had two sets of words, and this was the one that was very popular in South Africa at the time, reflecting the British, not the rebels. Very interesting song indeed. That was Johnny Horton with the Battle of New Orleans. Kom ons beweeg nou na die jaar 1960, 'n nuwe dekade het aangebreek, en die luisteraars van Springbok Radio was definitief bewus van the Everly Brothers, en onthou hierdie ene, Cathy's Clown.

The country music genre was very big on Springbok Radio for practically 25 to even 30 years of its existence, from 1950 to 1985. And a song that featured very prominently in 1961 on Springbok Radio was this one from Patsy Cline, and it was called I Fall to Pieces.

flowers if a stranger should enter there. All of my dreams are on Wolverton Mountain. I want his daughter for my wife. I'll take my chances and climb that mountain. Though Clifton Clowers, he might take my life.

The 1960s will always be remembered by the music of the Beatles. There's no doubt about that. However, because of something that was said by John Lennon at the time, the music of the Beatles was totally banned by the SABC radio services, including that of Springbok Radio. However, in 1964, the listeners of Springbok Radio heard the song "I Want to Hold Your Hand," ever great, the Beatles, in full flight.

Well, this program is sadly coming to an end very quickly, but time for the 1966 hit song of Staff Sergeant Barry Sadler. Do you remember this one? I'm sure you do. Big hit at the time, requested by Springbok Radio listeners. It was called The Ballad of the Green Beret.

0: April 1945. The Third Reich's 13th hour. Into the blazing rubble of Berlin parachutes a unit of Allied commandos. Their mission? To kidnap Hitler. We present The 13th Hour.
1: Rostock, Germany. 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
2: Here they come.
3: You've nothing to fear. Be calm.
2: It's easy enough for you to say, Nils. Your papers are genuine, mine are forgeries.
3: Quiet.
4: Your papers.
3: Good evening. Here they are.
4: Good. They seem to be in order.
3: Thank you.
4: But yours? You're a photographer?
3: Yes.
4: I see.
5: What is it, Lieutenant?
4: This man's passport, sir. Says he's a photographer, Swedish. I wonder if you would mind checking his papers, sir. They don't seem to be quite in order.
5: Oh. That doesn't matter, Lieutenant. They're expected. If I choose, you will come with me.
3: Yes, Captain.
5: I've been instructed to drive you to headquarters in all haste. Our visitor from Berlin awaits you there. As his time is limited and you are already a half hour late, your photographer may as well remain with the boat. I'm sure there will be no time for picture taking.
3: No, Captain. It is better that my photographer accompany me. Specific arrangements were made. Naturally, everything must be as the visitor from Berlin expects.
5: Naturally. You will both step this way to my car, please. Your photographer can ride in front of the driver.
6: For a minute back there, I thought I'd had it.
3: You'll have to get used to this sort of thing, my friend, if you're going to do many more assignments for intelligence.
6: Wonder where our big brace is.
3: Being informed of our arrival, even with everything collapsing, the Germans are relentless about protocol.
6: I'd hope for a potentially useful scrutiny of the town while driving here.
3: Why?
6: Oh, damn it, man. It does serve as a naval base. It's probably bristling with guns. They drove so fast. The streets were so empty. All I saw was a gray blur of buildings. I wonder where all the people are.
3: Inside, probably. Listening to the sanitized German radio pronouncements about the Russian bombardment along the Oder.
6: After 5 years of strident propaganda, seldom borne out by the facts, you'd think they'd learn to read between the lines, eh?
3: Perhaps they have.
6: If so, then there must be a lot of long, depressed faces behind those closed shutters.
3: Sounds like him coming. Remember, he knows that your cover is false. But when he asks your identity, don't give him the real one. Take another name. And rank. Something impressive. Brigadier.
6: What? No, I'd never get away with it. I look too damn young.
3: As you wish. He knows who I am.
6: Bills.
7: Good evening, Herr Freshius.
3: Sir.
7: You may introduce yourself.
6: Broom. Major Robert Broom, United States Army.
7: I am SS Gruppenführer Hermann Fächerlein. You are late, Major Broom. Your delayed appearance has already jeopardized these negotiations. Another 5 minutes, and I would have departed.
6: I'm glad you waited. Would have been a pity to waste the trip.
7: Your German seems adequate. Will we need Herr Freischius as an interpreter?
6: That's up to you, sir.
7: You do appreciate the need for absolute confidentiality. If this matter were to leak out...
6: Yes, I understand your nervousness.
7: It's not a question of nervousness, Major, but security. Herr Freischius, would you mind awaiting us in the hall?
3: No, sir.
7: Thank you. One can't be too careful, even the most trusted of men.
6: Of course.
7: It was difficult enough, disguising my schedule so that I could slip away to Rostock unnoticed. Even now, my plane is being refueled for the return trip to Reichsführer Himmler's headquarters in Hohenlichen.
6: I understand, sir.
7: I must report to him the results of our discussion before I am missed. As though you may not have heard, Major Broom. The Russians launched their long-awaited attack on the Oder this very morning. And I am expected at a meeting with the Führer and his military advisers this evening. I cannot afford to raise suspicion by being late.
6: Since time seems to be such importance, perhaps we should try to be as brief as possible.
7: Yes, yes, naturally. That is exactly what I felt it necessary to stress.
6: Good.
7: I am thankful to Herr Fleischius for transmitting our proposal to you. I trust you have brought good news for the Reichsführer. When and where is the meeting with General Eisenhower to take place?
6: I bear no concrete decision at all. My superiors have asked me to inform you that certain revisions are necessary before we can consider Reichsführer Himmler's terms.
7: Huh? What revisions?
6: I'm not authorized to discuss them. My function is to appraise your willingness to cooperate and to arrange a private conference between you and a suitably high-level negotiator.
7: Conferences? Why do you think I am here today? Conferences.

0: You don't understand. Another meeting. I can't abandon my duties again. I would be missed. It's too dangerous.
1: My instructions are to arrange the meeting as close to your duties as possible. It'll take place in Berlin.
0: What? In Berlin? You must be joking. Our military situation may be critical, but you surely can't expect to enter Berlin at will.
1: It will be arranged.
0: It would have to be very soon.
1: Oh, it will be. Can you make yourself available on Friday, 4 days from now?
0: Friday is Sephira's birthday. We will be expected to be on hand through most of the afternoon to welcome well wishes. It would have to be quite late.
1: I've been directed to arrange a late meeting for security purposes. We have no desire to endanger you. Shall we agree on Friday night, 11 o'clock?
0: Where? Even late, I can't be away from the Chancellery for any length of time.
1: For your convenience, my superior suggests that the meeting take place at the edge of the Tiergarten, near the Chancellery. The discussion need not be lengthy. No longer than one would spend on an evening stroll. We'll chat for a few minutes. It can appear very casual.
0: Evening strolls have not been very common since the air raids began. But perhaps that could work to our advantage. The streets should be empty. The park definitely will be.
1: Where would be best, then?
0: There's an intersection on the east end of the park, where Bellevue Strasse crosses Tiergartenstrasse, to form a type of wedge. It's less than half a mile from the Chancellery. It would be safest there.
1: You will, of course, come alone. Our negotiator will appear sometime between 11 and 11:30. He will greet you by your first name.
0: Yes, that is acceptable. It can be done. Will you be there with him?
1: Me? No. You have no need for my presence.
0: True. Very well, Major Broom. 11 o'clock this Friday at the edge of the tea garden. But a final decision must be reached that night, if it is to be reached at all. The Russians will not wait, and neither will Reichsführer Himmler.
1: Yes, I understand. I will so inform my government.
0: See that you do. And now, as my time is short, I will have you and Herr Freischus escorted back to the boat.

0: Well, what did you think of Gruppenführer Fegelein, Bascom?
1: You didn't tell me he'd be so nervous, Nils.
0: Wouldn't you be? He lives in dread that Bormann or one of the others in the Chancery clique might find out what Herr Himmler has put him up to. Cause enough for tension.
1: Hmm? Yeah, I see what you mean. Still, it's a bit contagious, you know? I found myself getting jumpy, too.
0: Well, if you think he's nervous here, you should see the way he acts in Berlin, even with me. Not that it's necessary. After all, I'm neutral and a journalist. The Germans allow me to come and go almost as I please. Nor is it at all unusual for me to contact German functionaries. Yet the Gruppenführer is so cautious that he won't even allow me to telephone him at the Chancellery.
1: How have you managed to keep in touch with him?
0: Only with difficulty. If something comes up and I want to see him, I'm forced to go through a tiresome rigmarole. Code words, countersigns, all that.
1: What kind of code words?
0: Now, why should that interest you, Captain Bascom? Planning a trip to Berlin?

0: Well, Captain Bascombe, you haven't answered my question. Are you planning a trip to Berlin? Come, my friend, give. I've had the feeling since meeting you that something is in the wind. What is it? More than just these negotiations, isn't it? Are the Americans going to try to beat the Russians into Berlin after all? Are they sending in agents in advance? You feel you may have let something slip. Oh, do not worry, my friend. I am sensitive to these things. Call it journalist's instinct for news, chronic inquisitiveness. Naturally, it is the instinct of a spy.
1: I didn't think there was anything to be suspicious about.
0: In answer to your question about the codes, whenever I want to see the Gruppenführer, I take a room at the Adlon Hotel.

0: Adlon Hotel?
1: Yeah. Just a few blocks from the Chancery. There I seek out the assistant manager. He's an amiable man. Robeus is his name. So I tell him I'm seeking opera tickets at the Kroll. That's my part in the rigmarole.
0: Yeah, and then?
1: Then, well, he calls the Gruppenführer, the Chancery, and says something ridiculous about having received a shipment of choice albacore or a few tins of Schoberg pâté. And the Gruppenführer then sneaks to the hotel and creeps up the back stairs to my room. I suppose it would be amusing if I didn't find it so exasperating. Do you know the Adlon?
0: Stayed there once.
1: Recently? Since the start of the war?
0: No. This is the closest I've been to Berlin since 38. I've done most of my time in France and Italy, working with the resistance.
1: Oh?
0: You don't believe me, do you, Nils?
1: I've learnt from working with members of the OSS and other similar intelligences that very seldom does one of its members tell the truth about his or her activities. Never mind, my friend. You may keep your secrets to yourself.
0: Yeah, I intend to.
1: Well, at least you appear to be in better humor now. I take it you got what you wanted.
0: I think so. Oh, what the damn, yes. A job well done. One moment of adventure, one quick glimpse of the dangers for which I've been trained after all these stifling years of waiting in the wings.
1: With peace around the corner, there probably won't be much for you to do now.
0: I reckon not. Would seem that my war, brief though it was, is now over. And I don't really mind a bit.

0: I may as well tell you right now, Mumford. We know about this raid you're working on.
1: Raid? My dear Holly, I don't know what you're talking about.
0: No, you know, all right. What you don't know is that I sent an agent into Germany this morning to meet with one of their top-level officers. The information my man is bringing back could be very important to you.
1: I can't imagine what possible use a meeting with some German could do us.
0: That depends on the German. This one is a general in Hitler's own private staff. My man has been feeling him out on points that might prove vital to your assault team.
1: We have our own sources for that.
0: Maybe. But this German is close to the decision-making process. He'd be the one of the first to know if Hitler decided to pull out of Berlin. And what's more, he knows his way around the Chancellery.
1: Interesting. May one inquire as to why this German has offered his assistance to the Allies?
0: He hasn't. He has other things on his mind and thinks we can help him. We won't, of course. But we've dangled a bit of bait in front of his nose and insisted on another meeting in Berlin. We thought maybe about 11 o'clock this Friday night near that big park in the center of the city, if you get what I mean.
1: Even if we were planning the event you mentioned, what makes you think your General Figlein would be of any use to us?
0: What? How did you know his name?
1: You have your sources, I have mine.
0: Well, you must realize how valuable he could be as a guide through the Chancellery.
1: Guide? Now, whatever for? Assuming there were to be a raid, perhaps all we want are a few pertinent documents? Or to snatch a few members of the German General Staff?
0: Bull! Hitler's the target, and you know it.
1: If that were so, why would we need this guide of yours?
0: Oh, come on. You don't even know exactly where the damn Führer bunker is. I know you've only had a couple of weeks to chew on this redoubt business and get ready, but you hardly manage the thing on the research end. Now, come on, admit it. A handful of aerial photos of the Chancellery grounds, that's all you've got. And they don't tell you a damn thing about what's buried there or where.
1: All right, damn you. Just what is it you want?
0: I'm just trying to lend a helping hand. I thought we could talk some kind of deal.
1: Now, Holly, I won't ask you how you found out what we're up to. Obviously, there's a leak in my system. But I must ask you to keep it quiet. If the Russians discover we're out to beat them to Hitler, they'll raise such a political row that we might never get off the ground.
0: Well, that's no problem. There'll be no need for me to say anything to anyone if you and I can come to terms.
1: That sounds like blackmail.
0: Not really. I'm offering something extremely valuable. A German who knows every nook and cranny of the Chancellery building and the Führer bunker, every stairway, every guard point. All I ask in return is a piece of the pie.
1: You're aware of the risks.
0: I know you can't get official sanction from the boys at SF headquarters. From what I hear, the most they're willing to offer is unofficial cooperation on logistics.
1: And skimpy cooperation at that. If this mission fails, and the chances for failure are quite high, they've made it clear that the axe falls on my neck alone. Are you sure you want a piece of that?
0: I recognize the risks. But the rewards, if you succeed. Good heavens, have you thought about it? You'll be a damned hero. I definitely want in.
1: How far in?
0: For one thing, I've got some pretty good men sitting on their backsides doing nothing. I want some of them to go along.
1: How many?
0: Let's say 20.
1: Out of the question.
0: Far from it. You've got 4 transport gliders and not nearly enough top-rate SOE people available to fill them. It's hard to line up good men this late. I understand your operations chief only has about 36 so far.
1: You're quite wrong. Major Longland had nearly the full complement. At most, I might be able to send 5 of your OSS people.
0: Make it 15.
1: What makes you so sure Figlein will cooperate?
0: What choice will he have? When he shows up for that meeting and finds a full assault team waiting for him, he'll cooperate. I guarantee it. Now, let's not change the subject. My price also includes some responsible leadership in the mission. I want one of my people as Pathfinder. I've got just the man for it.
1: I couldn't think of it. Major Longland is in charge, and he's already assigned our Lieutenant Formoy as Pathfinder.
0: Maybe you should reconsider. The man I have in mind is the agent I sent to Germany, the only one for sure who can lure Fagerlein out in the open. His name is Bascom. Henry Bascom.
1: Bascom. I've heard of him. He's quite short on experience, isn't he?
0: Oh, hell no. Where'd you hear that? Bascom's a crackerjack OG man, one of my best. Done jumps all over the place. More important, he knows Berlin like you know the lines in your hands. Lived there a couple of years before the war. Speaks fluent German. I tell you, he's perfect for the job.
1: I'm afraid there's a problem you apparently don't know about. Something between your Captain Bascom and my Major Longland.
0: What kind of problem?
1: It seems Longland and Bascom have both been dallying with the same girl. Each over the extreme objections of the other.
0: Why, damn, nobody cares about their love lives. Anyway, how do you know?
1: The lady in question is an employee of mine. I've seen them both in her company. I've also seen the way the two men look when they come face to face. Best to keep them separate.
0: Stuff. They'll just be that much more determined to outdo each other in the field. Besides, I'll have to insist.
1: I see. The most I can offer is to let Captain Bascom accompany Formoy in the pathfinding plane. No matter how you regard the man, I can't afford to put the whole mission in the hands of an unprepared, inexperienced agent.
0: He goes as an equal. I don't care who does the work. This Formoy guy of yours can run the show, but he does it as Bascom's equal partner. Agreed?
1: Have you told young Bascom what you have in mind?
0: Not yet. What difference does that make?
1: Oh, none, I suppose. Very well, an equal partner. Yes, Colonel Norman?
2: I'm sorry to interrupt, sir, but Major Rutherford's office inquires if you've forgotten your 6 o'clock appointment, sir.
1: Oh, damn. All right, sorry. Tell them I'll be there in 5 minutes. I must go, Holly. The next time you decide to indulge in inter-agency arm-twisting, please don't just barge in without an appointment.
3: Well, sir, how did it go?
1: Perfectly, Colonel Norman. Just as we thought it would.
3: Splendid. How many men will he give us?
1: 15. He offered 20, but I didn't want to seem too eager. I was afraid for a moment I might be forced to bargain him down to 10, but he proved to be even greedier than I expected.
3: American, sir.
1: If you think so. Tell Longland he can come up now, would you? I'm afraid he'll have to make up the difference any way he can.
3: Yes, sir. And Sergeant Christie? Would you like to see her, too?
1: Anne? What on earth for?
3: Why, to thank her, sir. It seems she must have done a good job on young Bascom.
1: Oh, good heavens, no. I shouldn't want her to think we've been using her. You know, women get very touchy about that sort of thing. No, I'd prefer her to think she's merely been passing along odd bits of friendly chit-chat.
3: As you wish, sir.
1: By the way, it's a pity I didn't ask you to buzz sooner.
3: No?
1: I had to agree to take Captain Bascom along on the pathfinding plane as well. I shouldn't mention his role in this to Longland just yet if I were you. I'll have to do a little tactful preparation first.
3: Oh, yes, sir. Anything else, sir?
1: Yes, you might as well open a permanent file for our operation. Now that we managed to acquire Holly's help, it looks as though it will definitely be on.
3: Yes, sir. No, for what it's worth, I've thought of a name for the mission that seems to fit nicely.
1: Oh?
3: Considering the fact that our boys might be bringing out some rather unusual prisoners, what would you think of Export?
1: Oh, excellent, Colonel Norman. We'll use it.
4: Prospect of being back home seems to please you, Bosco.
5: Yeah, it does.
4: No more missions?
5: Oh, I shouldn't think it likely. I was actually thinking of something else.
4: Oh?
5: I wouldn't be surprised if Harley lets me have the evening off when I get back. There's a young lady I'd like to pay my respects to.
4: Well, my friend, it looks like you're going to have a quiet time from now on.
6: The 13th Hour, with Roger Dwyer as Henry Bascombe. The cast includes Ronald France, Karen Short, Glyn Day, Robert Dalkirk, Gordon Van Royen, Stephen Gurney, and John Dennison. 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

0: story you are about to hear is true. The names have been changed to protect the innocent. You're a detective sergeant. You're assigned a robbery detail. A pair of bandits are staging a rapid-fire campaign of holdups in your city. In 21 days, 11 food markets have been robbed. The holdups go on. The suspects are still unidentified. Your job? Get them.
1: Dragnet, the documented drama of an actual crime. For the next 30 minutes, in cooperation with the Los Angeles Police Department, you will travel step by step on the side of the law through an actual case transcribed from official police files. From beginning to end, from crime to punishment, Dragnet is the story of your police force in action.
2: It was Tuesday, September 26th. It was hot in Los Angeles. We were working a day watch out of robbery detail. My partner's Ben Romero. The boss is Captain Didion. My name's Friday. It was 9:18 a.m. when I got to the record bureau, Lieutenant Cunningham's office.
3: Joe, how's it going?
2: Oh, not too much. Got a job you can do for us, Frank. I'd like to have it as soon as you can get it out.
3: Oh, what's it about?
2: On these market bandits. We've already gotten out a dozen teletypes and bulletins on them. I'd like to get out some mimeographs, too, if we can.
3: General distribution, eh? What do you want on them?
2: Well, I better lay out the whole thing for you. A lot of the copies are going to the Retail Grocers Association, all their members.
3: Uh-huh. No luck with those two thieves so far, huh?
2: No. We're no closer than we were 3 weeks ago. Figure this ought to plug another loophole.
3: How many copies do you figure you want on this? About 1,000?
2: Yeah, that's fine. That ought to do it.
3: All right. Okay, now what do you want to go on, Joe?
2: Well, you better lead off with the first job they pulled. That was on the 3rd of this month. Makes it a little better than 3 weeks now. They hit a supermarket out on Pico.
3: Okay.
2: All right. Ever since, they've averaged about 3 jobs a week. We know they're hitting nothing but supermarkets. All of them on main thoroughfares, no small neighborhood stuff.
3: Mm, I got it.
2: So far, they've confined their operations to the 77th Street Division and the county territories, generally the south end of town. They're 2 men, and they got a pretty well-established M.O.
3: Well-established M.O., okay.
2: They're hitting in the morning hours, usually from the time the markets open up until around noontime. They use a stolen car.
3: Mm-hmm.
2: 95% of the time, a car stolen from the industrial area. Cars they steal for the jobs are always either a Pontiac or an Nash.
3: Mm-hmm.
2: We also know they're dropping the stolen cars within a short radius of the holdup scene, about a half a dozen blocks or so. In some instances, they use a second automobile or public transportation, some kind of bus or streetcar, you know, to make their getaway after they drop the stolen car.
3: Minute, Joey.
2: I'm sorry. Going a little fast, huh?
3: Yeah. Okay, I got it.
2: Okay. Well, they usually pull up and park directly in front of the market that they're going to hold up. One of the men always remains in the car behind the wheel. Apparently, it's always the same man.
3: Mm, his description?
2: Meager. We know he's good size, MWA, fairly large build. Here's about the best description we've been able to piece together on the second man. Picked up a little bit from each victim.
3: All right.
2: Second man described as MWA also. About 5'8", medium build, 155 to 160 pounds. Yeah. Always wears a hat.
3: Yeah.
2: Brown suit, rough material of some kind, maybe tweed. Mm. Want to smoke, Frank?
3: Huh?
2: Smoke.
3: Oh, no.
2: All right. When he enters the market for the holdup, the second man always holds a white handkerchief to his face as if he's wiping his eyes. Keeps most of his face covered with it during the robbery. He's armed with a nickel-plated revolver, possibly .38 caliber.
3: Mm-hmm.
2: We know the jobs are well-cased because in almost every instance, the suspect goes directly to the manager of the market.
3: Directly to the manager.
2: He hands the manager a brown paper sack, tells him to put the money in it, and then he takes off. So far, he's never attempted any rough stuff, no gunplay. On 3 occasions, when the suspect's got only small amounts of money at one market, they hit again in 15 or 20 minutes at another store in the same general area.
3: Mm-hmm.
2: They never make any attempt to disguise or conceal the license number on the getaway car. As I say, they always abandon the car a short distance from the holdup scene.
3: Okay, I got it.
2: Well, that's about all of it, Frank. I guess you can boil that down into some kind of shape, huh?
3: Yeah, okay. I'll have it typed up in the form. I'll get you a copy before we make the run, see if it's okay with you.
2: Fine, thanks.
3: Not going so good, huh?
2: No, it isn't, Frank. Pretty slow. I've been on top of the thing for a couple of weeks now. We're still looking for some kind of a break.
3: Mm-hmm. Yeah, I understand Gunn Chandler from your office took off for some fishing down in Mexico, huh?
2: Yeah. Not doing bad from out here. I got a card from him yesterday. He's down by Keno Bay.
3: Huh?
2: He put the bite on me to send him a dozen Martin plugs.
3: Mm-hmm. Fish must be hitting pretty good down there.
2: That's what he says, yeah. Those big brown sea bass especially. I wouldn't mind getting in a couple of days down there myself.
3: Mm. Excuse me.
2: Yeah.
3: Reckon you're coming in. Yes, a minute. You, Joe.
2: Thanks. Yeah. Oh, yeah, Ben.
3: Mm-hmm.
2: When? All right. Yeah, okay. Right away. Yeah, fine. Check that phone with you later, Frank. Might be a little change.
3: What's the matter?
2: Market bandits. They hit again. 9:38 a.m. Ben and I got in the car and drove to the scene of the bandits' latest holdup, a new supermarket out on Swanson near the intersection of South Broadway. After interviewing the manager of the store and all available witnesses to the robbery, there wasn't much doubt about the identity of the suspect. The description and M.O. fitted perfectly with that of the two men who'd been staging the whirlwind campaign of market robberies throughout the south end of the city for the past 3 weeks. The approach and execution of the holdup was the same in every detail, even to the stolen car they'd used, which was found abandoned a short distance from the robbery scene. There was only one deviation, and it was the first break we'd had in the case since it started. A woman customer at the market, a Mrs. Thomas Swanson, saw the holdup man as he left the store and ran to the getaway car. She told us that the car door apparently stuck when he tried to pull it open, and that he took away the handkerchief which he'd held to his face in order to pull the door open with both hands. During those few seconds, she got a good look at him. After taking the crime report and making our preliminary investigation, we brought Mrs. Swanson downtown. We had her check through mug books of all recent parolees from the state penitentiary, all ex-convicts with robbery records. After a couple of hours of checking mug shots, she couldn't seem to make positive identification.
4: Very sorry, officer. It just gets a little confusing after a while looking at all these pictures. I did get a good look at the man's face. I just can't settle on one of these pictures, so.
5: Well, from what you did see of him, Mrs. Swanson, the lower part of the man's face is burgeoning. Can you find a good likeness in any of these?
4: Well, yes, I can find good likenesses for some of his features, but none of them are all together in any one of these pictures here. Like the mouth and chin on this man here.
2: Yes, ma'am. Is that pretty close?
4: Most exactly, I'd say. And then the nose on this one here, it's the very same.
2: Mm-hmm.
4: I just haven't seen any picture that fits them all together. You know what I mean, don't you?
2: Yes, ma'am, I understand. Now, these five pictures here that you've picked out, you pretty much say that they incorporate all the features of the man that you saw getting that
4: That's right, officer. This man here, and this one, too.
2: Uh-huh.
4: I'd say the lower part of his face is exactly like that. The small mouth and mustache just like that, and his chin pointed like on this man.
5: And the upper part of his face, would you say it resembled these others here?
4: Yes. These three here, just the upper part. You see, around the eyes, the forehead. I'd say that was very close.
5: Mm-hmm.
4: Now, just put the two sets of pictures together, I think you'd have the man perfectly. Sorry, I can't be more helpful, as I say, looking at all these books of pictures. It gets a little confusing.
2: Well, you've given us quite a bit of help, ma'am. Thank you very much.
4: Not at all. Is there anything else?
2: No, thank you. Not right now. We've got your address and telephone. We'll probably be contacting you in a day or two. If you'd like to wait right here, we'll make arrangements to have one of the officers bring you back to your home.
4: All right. Thank you very much.
2: You're welcome.
5: Goodbye, ma'am. We'll be talking to you.
4: Okay, yes, bye.
5: What do you think, Joe?
2: Well, it's more than we had yesterday. Her description's the best we've got of the guy so far.
5: How about getting a composite picture made up from the mug shots you picked out?
2: Yeah, that's what I was thinking. You want to duck in and get somebody to drive Miss Swanson home? I'm going to go in here in the captain's office.
5: Yeah, okay.
2: Thanks, Ben. Friday,
6: how'd you make
2: that? Well, could have been worse, Captain.
6: Woman find anything in the mug books?
2: No positive identification. She picked out five of them she thought were close. I think maybe put off over the crime lab ought to be able to make up a pretty good composite from them.
6: Mm-hmm. She's fairly positive about the man's description.
2: Yeah, seems to have a clear idea. Good composite ought to help us quite a bit.
6: You get this new description, that mimeograph you haven't made up?
2: No, not yet. I'm going to see Frank about it in a minute.
5: Hi, Skipper.
6: Ben.
5: Got a hold of Jeff Gonzalez, Joe. He's going to drive Mrs. Swanson home.
2: Fine. Did you ask him if he checked on that last run we made to the staff office?
5: Yeah, he picked it up. He and Frank Estrada are going to start checking the names this morning. It's not much of a list. And pretty well picked over already.
6: Mm-hmm. So, do you got some witnesses out there this morning? Description from this Mrs. Swanson?
2: Yeah, it's about it. The rest of it was their usual M.O. Swanson woman was the only one who got a good look at the guy when he took the handkerchief away from his face.
6: How about the getaway car they found?
5: Same as the others. Leighton Prince checked it over, clean.
6: Yeah, two thieves had their share of luck when we get ours.
2: How about Metro Division, Captain? Can we get any help out there?
6: What do you got in mind?
2: Well, we know the take that the two thieves got in that job this morning was pretty small for them, $340.
6: Yeah.
2: From their M.O. in the past, we know whenever they get a small take on a job, they usually hit another place fast. They work in a fairly concentrated area. Down the south end. They only go after big markets on the main thoroughfare.
6: Mm-hmm.
2: Well, I was thinking if we could get some help from Metro, put maybe 15 or 20 crews down in the area for the next couple of days, might stand a good chance of grabbing it.
5: We were talking to Dick Chinnan over at the sheriff's office, Skipper. He says he could put some of his men down that area, too. Cover the county on the fringes, the territory around there. What do you think?
6: All right, fine. If I can get Stevens at Metro right now, set it up. So you've got 20 crews, is that right?
2: Just about, yeah. With any kind of luck at all, we ought to land them.
6: Well, sure worth a try. Lieutenant Stevens, please. Yeah, Joe, this is Harry Didion. Fine, fine. We've got a little stakeout problem here. How about using some of your men? About 30? All right, I'll settle for 25. Yeah, south end of town. Those market bandits. Fine. Would you have them report here at Ravi 7 o'clock tomorrow morning? All right. Thanks a lot. They're all set. You got 25 men, 7 o'clock tomorrow morning.
5: Okay, Skipper.
6: We'll give you a dozen teams to start with. Gonzalez, Miss Trotter, one more. How many you figure working from the sheriff's office?
2: Oh, about 4 or 5 teams, I imagine.
6: All right, it's your operation. You two will be in charge on our end. You run a show, you brief them in. If you need anything, call me.
2: Right.
5: How about the overall plan, Skipper? You got any special ideas on it?
6: Just one.
5: Yeah?
6: Get them.
2: 1:18 p.m. We got the revised description of one of the holdup men to Lieutenant Frank Cunningham at the Record Bureau. He told us 1,000 copies of the special mimeographed form containing all available information on the two market bandits would be ready for us that night. We met with Sergeant Cutoff, the artist at the crime lab, and he went to work making up a composite picture of one of the suspects from the mugshot selected by the robbery witness, Mrs. Swanson. When the picture was completed, we had Mrs. Swanson check it for similarity to the actual holdup man, and then we brought it back to the Record Bureau, where 1,000 copies were made of it. The pictures, along with the mimeographed forms, were sent immediately to the Retail Grocers Association for distribution to all market operators throughout the city. Additional copies of the picture and the information sheet were given to each man who was to work the stakeout when we met in the squad room at 7 o'clock the next morning. Besides the men from Metropolitan Division and the men from robbery who were going to work with us, Lieutenant Dick Tiernan and Sergeant Dave Carey from the sheriff's office were also there for the briefing.
7: Well, briefly, that's the rundown on the two suspects and the M.O. they follow. It's the same information and description on them you'll find in those mimeo forms we handed out. Joan, you want to take over and give them their assignment?
2: Yeah, all right. Well, if you just take a look at this pin-up map here for a minute, I'll try and brief you on how the stakeout's going to go, the way we got it figured, anyway. Well, we've worked out a plan we think ought to be the easiest and the best way to work it. If any of you have any suggestions as we go along, we'd sure like to have them. All right, now, as you can see from the map here, the stakeout area is in the south end. It runs from, can you all see it from there?
8: Yeah.
2: Okay. It runs from Santa Fe Avenue over here on the east to Vermont Avenue on the west, running north and south. Now, we'll have to cover from Santa Barbara Avenue on the north down to Manchester. That'll be the southern boundary right there. That's the area the thieves have been working. And we're going to have 14 of our own crews covering that area, and Dick Tiernan and Dave Carey from the sheriff's office will have their men covering adjoining county territory. Now, we've broken the map down into equal units, as you can see here. Each unit will be covered by one car, and each of you will be assigned a unit number. Romero and myself will be in 80K. We'll have a roving unit. We'll cover the entire area. You'll have three-way radios in your car, so you'll be able to contact us directly if you have to. Now, if you'll check the map again, you can see these green pins we've placed here. Oh, each one of them represents a market robbery. Now, notice that every one of them is on a main thoroughfare. See? Manchester, South Broadway, Vernon, South Hoover. Now, I don't have to tell you that that's where you'll have to keep a sharp watch on the main street. Each of the individual units here on the map will be covered by one car, as I said. Each one roughly 9 blocks square. Now, you'll be responsible for the area assigned to you. We haven't got too much time, so before we go down the list to assign the areas, have you got any questions? Any questions at all?
9: Yeah. Suppose there's a 211 call in somebody else's area. I mean other than the one you're assigned to. Do we leave our area and head over there?
2: No, Jeff, I meant to bring that out. If there's a robbery call in somebody else's area, stay put so they get a call to lend a hand. Anything else?
10: Yeah, how about the managers of these markets? They've been briefed on a stakeout. I know we're going to be covering the area.
2: Yeah, they've all been alerted. Now, in case of a holdup, they might try to contact you directly. They'll be looking for you. You'll be looking for them. Is that it, Bob? That's how it works.
10: Yeah, but I'm just wondering about this number two suspect, the one who drives the getaway car.
2: Yeah.
10: Well, it says here on the dope sheet, number one suspect carries a nickel-plated revolver. Now, how about number two? Will he carry a gun?
2: Well, I wish I could answer that. We don't know. All the information we got on him is on the sheet right there.
10: I see. Well, they never try any rough stuff anyway, do they? No gunplay. They never hurt anyone.
2: No, not yet. I'll let him make you the first.
11: 7:30 a.m. We finished handing out the assignments, and the men left to take up their stakeout positions in the south end of the city. Two men to a team, each team in a three-way radio car, each car to patrol a designated 9-square-block unit. There were 20 such units within the frame of the overall stakeout area. At the same time, cruiser cars from the sheriff's office, operating on their own radio setup, began patrolling the fringe positions which fell in county territory. Through Control 1 at our communications division, we kept in continual contact with them. 8 a.m., all the cars were in position, each of them patrolling their individual 9-square-block unit. The first 2 hours passed, no reports, no sign of the market bandit. Between 10 a.m. and noon, half a dozen possible suspects were stopped and questioned by different teams and then brought to the 77th Street Division for processing. All of them were eliminated. The afternoon of the first day went pretty much the same. We had shakedowns on 4 parked cars in the area and more shakedowns on possible suspects. Nothing materialized. The next morning, Ben and I, along with the other 32 men in the stakeout, picked up where we'd left off. Again, no sign of the suspects, no report. The morning of the third day, the stakeout detail met in the squad room as usual and then left to pick up their regular assigned positions. 7:35 a.m.
5: How about it, Joe? You ready to go?
2: Yeah, just a minute. Okay, let's go. I'll get it.
5: Okay.
2: Robbery Friday. Yeah. Where? When was that? Yeah, right away. Oh, come on, we gotta hurry.
5: What is it?
2: Market bandits. Maybe we got them.
11: 7:50 a.m. Ben and I arrived at the intersection of 58th and San Pedro Street. Two of our stakeout cruiser cars were pulled up at the southwest corner. One of the teams was Jess Gonzalez and his partner, Frank Estrada. Gonzalez briefed us on what had happened.
8: The victim's the owner of the supermarket down the block in San Pedro. He was walking from his house to the store, and he passed the corner here about 7:35 a.m. Had $340 on him.
2: Uh-huh.
8: Part of yesterday's receipts from the store. They got him right up the street there, took every dollar of it.
5: You sure it was the market, Ben?
8: An M.O. description they check out all the way. We had two teams on as soon as we got the word. Located the holdup car a minute ago.
2: Where is it?
8: Down on Avalon Boulevard.
2: Well, how about the thieves, Jess?
8: Car was empty, no trace of him.

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1: 36-month Silverado lease with $6,200 down and 36-month Tahoe lease with $7,000 down. 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

0: Saturday, 8:05 a.m. The latest victim of the market bandits, the owner of the supermarket on San Pedro Street, was taken to the 77th Street Division where the crime report was made. He told us that one of the men who robbed him bore a very close resemblance to the composite picture which we'd had drawn up of one of the suspects. We figured we missed grabbing the holdup men by a matter of minutes. Even though some of our units were in the general area at the time of the robbery, it did little good. The victim had delayed reporting the holdup for a full 5 minutes because the bandits had threatened to find him and kill him if he did. Despite the fact that they'd changed their M.O. to the extent of robbing the store owner on the street instead of in the market proper, we had no doubt that the same two men we were looking for had committed the holdup. The abandoned car which they'd used in the robbery was gone over for fingerprints, but it was clean. Meantime, the stakeout went on. Saturday passed. Sunday. Monday. Nothing. No leads on the suspects, not a trace of them. Tuesday, the same thing all over again. The operation settled down to a dull routine. Tuesday night, we checked the closing of the last market in our stakeout area. 10:45 p.m., Ben and I drove back to the 77th Street Division.
1: Every day seems to get a little longer. These lousy stakeouts sure don't wear very well on them.
0: Yeah, I don't know what the stats are going to be if we don't get a break pretty soon. We can't hang on to the gang for Metro Division forever.
1: Sure has been a bad month. All I need now is a visit from the in-laws. Yeah. I'd do it up fine.
0: You talked to Jess at dinner, didn't you?
1: Yeah.
0: What did he say about those two men they picked up on South Main this afternoon?
1: They brought them in for processing, checked them out. Couldn't find anything wrong. Both of them clean.
0: Mm-hmm.
1: Go ahead.
0: Yeah.
1: How about grabbing something to eat after we check out?
0: Okay. You want to stop by Johnny Coken?
1: What about a French dip sandwich? How's that sound? Haven't had one for a long time.
0: All right, suits me.
2: How was that? Oh, sorry, I know. Oh, wait a minute. He just came in. It's for you, Friday. Turn in from the
0: Oh, yeah. Thanks, Bob. Friday talking. Yeah, Dick. Just now? Mm-hmm. Mm-hmm. Yeah, we'll be over right away.
1: You got anything?
0: Market bandits pulled a holdup a couple of minutes ago on store on Graham Avenue, out in county territory.
1: Yeah?
0: One of the sheriff's units took the call, chased the holdup car 2 miles.
1: They get the thing?
0: Well, you're half right.
1: Huh?
0: They got one of them. 10:52 p.m. Ben and I drove to the sheriff's Firestone substation where the market bandit suspect was taken after his apprehension. When we got there, we talked to Deputy Sheriff Sergeant Eddie Jones and Mel Viney, who had made the arrest. They said they arrived at the scene of the holdup, the market on Graham Avenue, a few moments after the bandits pulled away in their stolen Nash sedan. Jones and Viney gave chase, but when they finally forced the holdup car to a halt, the driver was the only one in the car. Somewhere along the route of the 2 mile chase, the second robbery suspect had succeeded in jumping out, along with the loot taken in the robbery and making good his escape. A broadcast in the bulletin was gotten out immediately. The holdup suspect they'd apprehended had been fingerprinted, and they were checking on his identification downtown. Ben and I went in to talk to him. Jones and Viney stood by while we questioned him.
3: I still don't know what it's all about.
1: The property clerk will give you an itemized receipt for everything you have on you. Take everything out of your wallet now. Put it out in there.
3: You're making a pretty big thing out of nothing, aren't you? I haven't done anything.
0: You want to check those things in his wallet, Ben? The cards and some of those papers?
1: Yeah.
0: This your true name on this card here? Grant V. Jameson? Is that right?
3: That's right.
0: This your present address?
3: Yeah.
0: You ever been arrested before?
3: Why'd you ask that?
0: It's not going to take too much time to find out. You might as well tell us.
3: We still don't know what this is all about. I was speeding a little, that's all. I haven't done anything.
0: No, you're kidding yourself, Jameson. We got everything on you that we need. What do you think you're going to gain by stalling us?
3: You must have me mixed up with somebody else. I don't know what you're getting at.
1: This card here you took out of your wallet, you recognize it?
3: Why?
1: These names and addresses you've got jotted down on the back of it. Mind checking them out for?
3: I don't know what you mean.
1: Take a look. These here. Whose addresses are they? Who are the people?
3: Let's see. No, I don't think I even remember them. Just something I scribbled down, I thought.
0: You don't even remember one of them?
3: No, I don't think so. Why do you ask?
0: Why don't you come off it, mister?
3: What are you talking about?
0: You know
3: about?
0: What we're talking about. You know it as well as you know your own name. 14 robberies down here in 28 days. You're picked up in the holdup car after the last try tonight. Your partner gets away. Now, you go right on kidding yourself, Jameson. Play it real close. You see how far it gets you.
3: I sure wish I knew what you were talking about. I don't know a thing about any robberies.
0: All right, then you stand by, mister. You're going to know a lot more about them. You're going to know a lot in a hurry.
3: Yeah?
0: Just as soon as we pick up your partner. 12:20 a.m. We continued to question the suspect, Grant Jameson, but he refused to admit anything, even the fact that he'd stolen the car that he'd been apprehended in. The only strong lead we could pick out from the articles found on his person was the list of four names and addresses jotted on the back of a card found in his wallet. 12:30 a.m. Ben and I left the substation and drove to the address Jameson had told us was his present residence, an apartment house on Vernon Avenue. The manager told us he'd moved at least a year ago without leaving a forwarding address. 1 a.m., we began checking out the list of four names and addresses which we'd found in the suspect's wallet. The first was a Jack Williams. His address, a Spring Street rooming house. The landlady told us he'd moved to Cleveland, Ohio 3 months before. The second was a John Gallagher. His address, a third-rate hotel in East Hollywood. He hadn't been registered there in the past 2 months. The third was a Matthew Sanford. His address turned out to be an apartment house in the Crenshaw district.
1: Want to flash the light on the mailboxes over here, Joe?
0: Yeah. Here you go. You see the name there?
1: Yeah, here it is. M.L. Sanford. That ought to be it. Apartment 5.
0: All right. Let's try it. Front door open?
1: Hey. Yeah. Let's go. Number 5. Should be down this way again.
0: Mm-hmm.
1: Number 5.
0: Okay. Let's give it a try. You?
1: Police officers, you Matthew Sanders?
4: Get out of here.
0: All right,
4: get
0: hit
4: up.
0: It, Ben.
4: Yeah. All right, come on. Put your gun down. Drop it.
5: I got it, Joe.
1: All right, get your hands out.
0: I'll cover him. Look around, huh?
1: What?
4: What is this anyway? What's the idea?
0: You tell us. You pulled the gun.
4: You got no business in here. You got no right.
0: All right, you just stand still. We'll explain it downtown.
1: Money sacks, Joe. Found him in the desk. Same market they hit tonight.
0: All right, Sanford.
4: You got nothing from me. I don't know what you're talking about.
0: Get his coat, will you, Ben?
1: Yeah.
4: What are you trying to build, anyway? You haven't got anything on me?
0: 14 robberies, mister. That's what we got on you.
4: You think you got proof?
0: We got it.
4: Yeah?
0: 14 victims. Come on, let's go.
6: The story you have just heard was the name of the innocent.
7: The bandit suspects, Grant Burton Jameson and Matthew Roy Sanford, were tried and convicted on 14 counts of first-degree robbery and received sentences as prescribed by law. First-degree robbery is punishable by imprisonment in the state penitentiary from 5 years to life. You have just heard Dragnet, a series of authentic cases from official files. Technical advice comes from the Office of Chief of Police, W.H. Parker, Los Angeles Police Department.

0: The Gift by Pete Haslam.
1: It was just another day at the office for Dave Hooper. He was in his late 20s, an amiable, affable fellow, but a man with no responsibilities, no direction in life. He coasted along, often quite oblivious to what was happening around him. Dave was, in fact, a bit of a daydreamer, and it was that which got him usually into bother. Then one day, it all changed.
2: Dave, you got that project ready yet for the presentation? Don't forget we're seeing Mortimer at 2. He's a tough cookie.
3: Yes, well, you see, the thing is, no.
2: No?
3: You see, things haven't gone quite to plan. I thought I was going to have enough time to get it finished, but it isn't.
2: Finished?
3: Started.
2: What started? Not started? You've not actually started it. What have you been doing then, pray tell? I tell you what you've been doing. Playing around, not getting on with your work, surfing the internet, taking long lunches, playing the fool. Well,
3: I suppose so.
2: That's it. I've had it up to here with you, Dave. You're a nice guy, but you're a liability. And I'm going to have to let you go. There's no other way. I'm sorry.
3: But Sue, I can't. You can't. I mean, what am I going to do for money?
2: You'll get a month's salary and holiday pay. You're fired. Go clear your desk now.

0: Nobody's moving. Everything's stopped. This is weird. It's like I'm in a picture. The clock. The clock stopped. Sue!
1: She is not asleep.
0: Then what's happened to her? To everybody? Why do they look like they're frozen? And why aren't I? Am I dead? Are they dead? And who are you, anyway?
1: Do not panic.
0: How am I supposed to react? Look, whoever you are, wherever you are, what have you done? Come out and show yourself. If you're ugly, stay hidden. I scare easy.
1: Permit me to introduce myself. I am the Timekeeper.
0: Timekeeper?
1: I am the Keeper of Time. All time throughout the cosmos.
0: You're kidding. It's a reality show, right? I've been set up. Where are the cameras, then? Where's the crew? At least you look human. Good costume, though. Very Star Trek floaty stuff.
1: I am interdimensional. That is, I am able to cross from one dimension to the other at will. I can suspend time as I have done now. All this is taking place in 1/1,000,000th of a second. Your friends are merely frozen in time. I can slow it down and speed it up. I can alter time for you, if you wish it.
0: Let me get this straight, Mr. Timekeeper, or whatever your name is. You can alter time for me?
1: That is so. Time is like a reel of film. You can pause it, fast forward or rewind. But you need more time, so I am here to give it to you. Simply hold this small orb in your hand. Go on, take it. It will not harm you.
0: Neat gizmo.
1: It will slow time. Suspend time, rewind or go forward briefly, just as you wish it. It reads your thought patterns.
0: Cool.
1: A word of warning. As any other mortal, this device will not free you from eventual death, and it should not be used to cause harm, distress, or anguish. Do not attempt to alter what has already happened either, for that can have disastrous consequences. Visit the past with pleasure. Do not tamper with it. Consider it a gift, to use for a good and constructive future life.
0: Well, this is a little bit heavy. Oh, he's gone. Well, I suppose I can put it to the test. How about giving me some more time to do the presentation?
2: And that's exactly what Dave did. Having set time back in motion, he completed the presentation and surprised Sue by having it ready.
0: Ta-da! There you go. I was just joking. See? Great laugh.
3: So why did you let me just fire you?
0: Felt lucky, I guess.
3: Well, come on then. We'd better get off. It's... Oh, my watch has stopped. Have you got the right time, Dave?
0: Constantly, Sue. Constantly.
2: Over the next few weeks, Dave indeed became the model employee, working hard, getting things finished on time, and even, to his own surprise, becoming a respected member of the team. But that wasn't enough. He wanted to be more financially secure.
4: Well, lad, did Sue give you a raise?
0: Well,
4: did she or didn't she?
0: She said she would like to, in recognition of the turnaround I've made recently. But there's no money in the budgets. Typical.
4: Well, that's that then. You

0: Davey boy, of the animal magnetism, that little bit of something special. Yeah. Now, if I had more money, you see, Jenny would only spend it. Anyway, chance of her meeting a chap with loads of dosh is... Oh, well, looky there, there's a pig flying past the window.
1: Things were going pretty well for Dave. In fact, one day in particular, he hit upon a foolproof way to make himself wealthy, and maybe even attractive to the girls. It started as he read the paper one Saturday morning.
2: How can I make more money? I can't keep living like this. That time gizmo must be able to come up with something. Hang on a sec. I've got it. Horse racing. Or the lottery. I can go into the future and find out what the winning lottery numbers are. It's sound. He can't fail. Right. Where's the sphere? Let's see, I left it in this drawer. Okay, sphere. Do your stuff. Take me to tonight at 8 o'clock in this room. And there we are, watching the TV. So, let's have those winning numbers.
3: And here comes the first number, 47. Number one. We've not seen that for some time now. What's up next?
1: And so it went on. Dave wrote down all the winning numbers of that night's lottery.
3: So, who's been lucky tonight? Is it your life that'll be changed forever? Join us later on in the evening to find out.
1: And with that, Dave lost no time, if you pardon the pun, in getting along to the newsagent to test out his theory. Because, after all, it would only cost him a pound to find out.
4: Morning, Norman. I'd like to buy a lottery ticket, please. Just the one.
5: Think you're in for a bit of luck, eh? Pfft, nobody ever wins round here, apart from a few tenners every now and again. Oh, well, suppose it's all for a good cause, anyway.
4: Yes, it is, Norman. A very good cause. Me, I hope.
1: After his mammoth lottery win, Dave was well and truly in clover. Let's face it, who wouldn't be with over £6 million in the bank? But Dave's thoughts began to turn to women. Well, actually, one woman in particular.
6: Dave, it's beautiful. You really shouldn't have.
4: I thought of you, Jenny, as soon as I saw it. Here, let me put it on for you. Just get that clasp right. Oops.
6: Oh, that tickles. Let me have a look in the mirror. Oh, bless, it's the most exquisite necklace I've ever seen or worn. And the pearls, they're all real.
4: Nothing but the best for you, Jen.
6: What have I done to deserve it, though? Yes, I know you've millions now, earning Lord knows how much interest each day, but...
4: No buts, there's much more where that came from. You're a beautiful woman, Jen. And a beautiful woman demands beautiful things. You're very special to me.
6: And you're a very special man to me, Dave. You always have been.
4: I have?
6: Of course. After Nick, you're the best friend I've got.
4: Best friend. Yeah, best friend, always.
6: There. Better?
4: Much. Jenny, I...
6: Nick! You're back!
7: All right, Jen.
6: Here, look what Dave's bought me. Isn't it just divine? I told him he really shouldn't have bothered.
7: Let's have a look then, lady. Well, pearls, eh? Expensive pearls.
4: What other sort are there when you've money to burn?
7: Jen's right, Davey boy.
4: But I just wanted to treat her.
7: No, Davey, she's right. You shouldn't have done it. You really shouldn't have.
1: Dave's feelings for Jenny were becoming stronger and stronger. He'd wanted her since the first time Nick began going out with her. Dave had always been a little jealous, but now he was becoming consumed, obsessed. He wanted Jenny for himself, and now he had the money to make it possible. Dave was prepared to go to any lengths to make her his. Any lengths at all. Whatever the consequences.
8: Hello?
9: Hi, Nick, it's Dave. Look, I've been thinking...
8: Oh, that'll be a first, man.
9: Look, mate, I want to make it up to you and Jen for the other night. I'm sorry, I was bang out of order buying Jen that necklace.

0: made you feel. I've just been selfish. I suppose, it's just that now I've got the money to do it. Well, as I say, I just didn't think. What are you both doing tonight?
1: Well, being a penniless pleb, unlike you now, nothing. I can't afford it. Anyway, what have you got in mind?
0: Well, there's this rather posh restaurant I've started going to. It must be posh because the prices are sky high and there's little or nothing on your plate. But it's all done very artistically.
1: Oh, yeah.
0: So, if I book us a table for three for, say, 8 o'clock, how does that sound?
1: Well, if you're paying, Davy boy, sounds fine. Cheers, mate. Consider yourself forgiven. I'll be working until around 6:30, so I'll have to pop home to change, meet you at the flat around 7:30. Then you can guide us or give us a lift in that fancy new motor of yours.
0: Great. I'll see you later then.
2: However, Dave wasn't being as gracious as he seemed. He had an ulterior motive. Jenny.
3: Now, Spear, take me to the office car park. Around 6 tonight. Well, here I am. First thing to do is find Nick's car. Who's this? Oh, it's Sue and somebody from the office. Don't know her. Better keep out of the way. Mind you, hang on. They can't see me. Oh, damn. Wallet's fallen out of my back pocket. Still, that's okay. They'll not see it. What? I'm sure that girl's seen it. How's she done that? I thought the wallet was invisible, like me. Oh, both looking around now. Can they see me? Nah, don't think they could. Yeah, it's like when I travelled into the future to get the lottery numbers that day. Nobody saw me then. Oh, now she's handed the wallet to Sue. Oh, she's opening it. She'll see it's mine. She's canny as well as that Sue. She'll have an idea something's going on. She'll want to know why I'm about. Damn, that was a stupid mistake. How am I going to get out of this? Good. Sue's gone too. Right, now to find Nick's car. Ah, there it is. That's the one. Now, just to make sure you don't quite make it in time to the flats. Sorry, matey, but all's fair in love. A little snip of the fuel pipe is... Just make sure you won't get to the flat before me. Jenny, here comes your man.
2: The petrol began to leak from Nick's car. The deed was done.
3: Easy. Nick gets delayed. I get the girl. Okay, Sphere, let's go back.
2: Later, Nick was in for a shock. And eventually, so was Dave.
4: Oh, where's the ruddy car keys? Oh, this lighting is rubbish. Oh, there they are. Right. I think I'll have a quick ciggy before I go. Oh, I really must give up. Jen's right. One more won't do any harm, though. Maybe a New Year's resolution to stop.
2: But as Nick disposed of the still-burning match... Meanwhile, at the restaurant, the rest of Dave's plan was falling into place. Or so he thought.
5: I wonder where Nick is. He's never this late normally, not without ringing me first.
3: It's probably the car. He said he's been having some trouble with it. Something about a fuel leak, I think. He'll be here maybe soon. But in the meantime, may I propose a toast to us?
5: Oh, excuse me, Dave. I'm sorry. This is probably Nick. Hello. Now then, late man. Oh, yes, it is. Oh, Sue, yes, how are you? What? How? I'll be over as quick as I can. Thanks, Sue. It's Nick. He's been in an accident at work. I must go. Waiter, get me my coat now, please.
3: Jen, you know how I love you, Jen. I'll be here for you. I've always wanted you to be mine.
5: Dave, no. Leave me alone,
3: Jen,
5: please. I'm fine. I've got to get to the hospital.
3: I'll drive you.
5: No, Dave. I'll get a cab. I can manage on my own. I don't need your fussing. Waiter, please get me a taxi now. Dave, why are you following me? I told you to leave me alone. The cab will be here any time now.
3: Jen, you don't understand.
5: Don't understand what?
3: I want to be there for you and care for you.
5: Oh.
3: You must have noticed how well we've got on over the years. You must have felt it too. It's something more than just a friendship.
5: I don't know how you can go on like this, Dave. This is sick.
3: No.
5: I don't know what's going on in that warped little mind of yours, and I don't want any part of it.
3: But Jen...
5: You're not the man you were. Something's changed.
3: No.
5: You're greedy and, well, weird. You think you can buy anything now, or anybody. Well, you can't buy me.
3: I don't want to buy you, Jen. It isn't about money. Or you being my possession. I just want to love you. That's all I've ever wanted to do. Believe me.
5: You're a creep, Dave. A very sick creep.
3: No.
5: And I don't want anything more to do with you. I just hope that you and your millions will be very happy together. I've no time to talk to you now, and to be honest, I don't want to ever see you or speak to you again. The infirmary, please.
3: But Jen, I could give you all the time you want. All the time you want. My gift to you. Time.
5: Excuse me, I'm here to see Mr. Nicholas Elliot. He was admitted after an accident. Just a moment, madam. I'll find out where he is for you. Oh, I'm afraid it looks like he's in theatre at the moment. If you'd care to wait, I'll get someone to speak to you. Are you a relative?
6: I'm his partner.
5: Just a moment, then. I'll call for someone. Please, take a seat.
6: Thanks.
2: Jenny seemed to be there forever. All she wanted to know was if Nick was all right. Eventually, she found out.
5: Well, Doctor?
7: Jenny, I'm really very sorry. We did everything we could.
5: No! No, it can't be! Please, no! No!
2: Dave's plan was in ruins. He'd lost his friend. He'd lost the girl. He was in shock. How could it have all gone so very wrong? He sat alone, contemplating his future.
8: It won't be long. The police will be here soon. Sue's bound to have told them that she and that girl found my wallet. Then they'll take me down to the station. Question me. They'll have interviewed Jenny and she'll tell them I said I loved her. She'll mention the necklace and how angry Nick was about it. It'll not take them long to realize I had something to do with it. It'll all come out. The sphere. Everything. But would they believe me? About the sphere. The timekeeper, for goodness sake. Or would they just lock me away in a mental institution and forget about me? I know. Yes, perhaps if I destroyed the sphere, would everything revert to normal? Oh, but what the hell is normal? And can it be destroyed? What's happening? Is that sphere doing something again? Go, no!
9: You were warned.
8: What are you talking about?
9: You have created wanton death, carnage, distress and destruction by your gross misuse of time.
8: It wasn't my entire fault. How was I to know he was going to light a cigarette before he got into the car, eh? You can't pin that on me.
9: Justice shall prevail.
8: And what are you going to do, eh? Shove me to the police? Yeah, like that's possible. You, a creature from another time dimension.
9: Your crimes will not go unpunished.
8: Punishment? But you can't. I did nothing wrong. It was that blasted sphere's fault. If you hadn't given it to me...
9: It is my decision you should be sent to the future. Just a few moments into the future, however. You will be incapable of interaction. You will be able to see and hear all those around you and never be able to respond till the day you die. And believe me, that is a very long way away. Think of it as a time cell from which there is no escape. Now, prepare yourself.
3: No, you can't. It's not fair.
6: It's not fair. No, please stop. Please help me. It's not fair.
10: Please help me.
6: It's not fair.
10: Please help me. No, please stop. No.
2: And so it was. Dave effectively disappeared off the face of the earth. Happily, Jenny did find love once more. She gave away the necklace to raise money for charity. Dave's house was eventually put up for sale and bought by a very likable professional couple and their two children. They turned it into a warm, loving, cozy and happy family home. The only thing they couldn't understand was the clock on the mantel in the lounge would never work properly. It was always around 5 minutes fast, strangely enough. And occasionally, they would almost swear they could hear somebody moving about in the house. Who could it be?
6: Stop! Help me, somebody! It's not fair!
10: Please help me!
6: It's not fair!
2: A single moment is often all it takes to make us what we are, forever. Because whatever time we have is the only time we have. Cherish it. Use it wisely. Good night. Sleep tight.
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time, the silent herald of life and death, success or failure, the unseen force that measures man's destiny, reaching its most fateful moment as it slowly strikes the alarm.

0: Hold up there.
1: Whoa, whoa, whoa there.
0: Whew. Oh, it just gets hotter, Desprita.
2: Where have we stopped, Senor Torres, huh?
0: So you can take a look at it.
2: Oh, we are closed then?
0: You see where the desert stops at the feet of the San Juan Mountains?
2: Yes, I see, but it looks far away.
0: About another day's ride, Desprita. You see that mountain with twin peaks? Right in the center, dead ahead.
2: Sure.
0: Ayo Bluff is tucked right at its feet.
2: You think she will meet us there, huh?
0: I know she will. I know Carew Jamison.
2: Ghost Dawn is no place for a woman.
0: No place for anyone, Desprita. Not unless they got a good reason. The buzzards are getting tired of following us. They're flying higher. Go fly someplace else, buzzard. Pamoose!
2: I would not have believed it possible.
0: How's that again?
2: I would not have believed that the Colorado Desert could be crossed in 5 days with a buggy team.
0: Sure, I know. Back in Cannon City, they said it was crazy. Only way to cross the desert was a fast bronc and to know the water holes. No. Take it slow. Carry every darn thing you need, water included. The way an army marches, this breeder. I ain't waited all these months to have a bronc die under me and leave me walking out here.
2: What makes you so certain that she will be there, huh? Well, senor?
0: Just thinking, Desprita, that's all. I wish I could have seen Carew's face when she got that letter.
2: What did you say to her?
0: Not much. Just, Ayo Bluff, be there, fast. Meet you the 25th of June. Signed, Clay Tallis.
2: Why did you not meet me there, senor?
0: I wanted you along with me where I could see you.
2: Oh, after all this time, you do not trust me.
0: Like I trust those buzzards.
2: Senor.
0: You might just have taken it into your head to be there, waiting for me with a gun.
2: Why should I kill you, senor, without you?
0: Remember that. And keep on remembering it. Without me, we got nothing to split three ways.
2: I hope she remembers.
0: For all I know, she could be there in Ayo Bluff right now, searching everywhere, looking for it. Yeah, trying to work out where I hid it. After all, coming up here from New Mexico, she didn't have no desert to cross. Ford the San Juan River and straight into Durango. From there, it's no more than a day's ride.
2: You do not think we have been followed, senor?
0: Why should we be? Ain't a soul in Cannon City or the whole of Colorado, for that matter, who knows either of us. Anyways, it was a long time ago.
2: 12 months, that seemed like 12 years. 12 months of waiting, of being a poor. Only three of us could have been rich, senor.
0: And have every marshal west of the Missouri wondering where it came from and adding two to make four.
2: Tomorrow, eh? Tomorrow I shall hold in my arms all the things I've ever wanted. Don't waste any more time, Senor Tolis. Up there, get up!
0: Okay, let's go.
3: Up, oh, hey, hey!
2: Have you seen her since that night, Senor Clay?
0: No.
2: The name Carew seems not right for us. Such beauty, such fire.
0: That's the kind of beauty I can pass by. I said no killing, remember?
2: See, I remember.
0: That bank teller was just a kid, little more than a boy. She could have pistol whipped him, but not that lady. Yeah, I think the name Carew fits. And I've enjoyed keeping her waiting.
2: She was very beautiful, Senor Torres. Very beautiful.

0: There you are. Whoa. Steady.
1: Yeah, I reckon she'll be darn glad to feel a saddle on her again, this Peter.
2: Aye, your bluff. What a desolate place. Like the end of the world.
1: There was a big silver mine here years back. Well, in a way, it's a rich town again right now.
2: Where did you hide it?
1: Plenty of time, Despreda. Let's get the horses out from between them shafts and find some place to bed down for the night. It'll be dark in just a minute.
2: I don't see her nowhere.
1: Carew?
2: Nor this sign.
1: Yeah, she'll show. Nothing short of jail could have kept her away.
2: Senor, I have an idea. If the two of us were to...
1: You took longer than I thought to get around to that, Despreda. Now, maybe you see why I wanted you along with me. If you and Carew had gotten here first and maybe stumbled on that doe, I'd have come here for nothing.
2: You think I would double-cross you?
1: Just as you want to double-cross Carew Jamison.
2: But this is justice, Senor. After all, it was because of her that we had to wait so long. If she had not used her gun, we could have split three ways right after the bank robbery.
1: The answer's no, Despreda. No. You got that?
2: Pity, Senor.
1: That wind's coming up strong. Probably bringing rain with it. Not too much, I hope. Don't want to be held up by the San Juan being in flood.
2: I shall not go south with you.
1: Suit yourself. But for my money, I want the most. And $75,000 buys a lot more south of the border. No questions either.
2: I don't like sitting here, Senor Clay. Perhaps she's watching us at this moment. I have a feeling that we are being watched.
1: Yeah, me too.
2: Carew! Senorita Jamison! It is a dead town. I don't like it.
1: I like it a lot. That's why I hid the doe here in the first place. No marshal was going to figure anyone fool enough to cross that desert just to hide the doe. Not when all the trail signs showed we'd headed back east.
2: That's Carew and I had headed east towards Missouri, Senor, leading your bronc. I should wish to get the money now.
1: Tomorrow, when Carew's here.
2: You have never been back to Liberal since, Senor?
1: That's one place I don't ever plan to see again.
2: Oh, it was a liberal town to us. $75,000 worth of liberality, eh?
1: I'm going to tend the horses. Huh? Steady, girl. I'll just get you out of there.
2: It was a great deal of trust to place in you, Senor. You could have kept the money for yourself, huh?
1: Maybe I did. Maybe it's all gone. Maybe I brought you out here just for the heck of it, Despreda.
2: Senor!
1: Don't do it, Despreda. In 12 months, I got even faster. That was how I passed the waiting time. Getting faster.
2: Oh, you are only joking, though, eh, Senor?
1: What else? Come on, climb down. Give me a hand.
2: Coming, Senor.
1: Hey!
2: I told you, didn't I, Senor?
1: Shut up.
2: Carew?
1: Maybe.
2: Then she must have found it.
1: Quiet down.
2: I felt the wind of that bullet when it passed my cheekbone.
1: Rain's coming on, too. Where's sitting ducks lying here in the street? Think you can make it to that barn?
2: I will try, Senor.
1: Street. All right now. Fast!
2: Cover the street for me. Minute, Senor!
1: See anything from there?
2: Nothing, Senor!
1: You tell anyone we were coming here?
2: You think I'm crazy or something?
1: It has to be Carew. A double dealing, no good charmer.
2: You had better come in here as well, Senor.
1: I'll give it a little time. Be darker then. I'll bring the bronc in.
2: Senor!
1: What now?
2: Did you tell anyone else?
1: Not a soul. Hey, what? I saw something moving, Despreda. Watch the saloon window. There's something stirring in there.
2: Hey, girl! Are you all right?
1: Yeah, just fine. Soaking wet and with my mouth full of mud from lying here. Hey, Despreda. I'm going to come in now with the bronc. Start shooting at the saloon window. Cover me while I make it to the barn. All right. Take it easy, you two. Come on now. Come on. Get that door open. Wide open, this Peter. Nice work, Peter.
2: We chose the right place, Senor. The horses will be safe here.
1: Yeah, well, time up.
2: Whoever is out there is not much of a shot, huh?
1: Maybe they didn't want to kill us. Just warning us off, maybe.
2: Are you going out to get the supplies from the boggy, Senor?
1: Not right now, no. Whoever's doing the shooting is probably just waiting for that.
2: Advise, Senor, to bring the horses in. Without them, I would not like much to be stuck here.
1: Me neither.
2: There is a lamp here, Senor. Will I light it, huh?
1: And let whoever's out there get a sitting shot? No, leave it. Let's get that door shut. No, wait. The buggy. Whoever's out there may get to think I'm wearing a tight spot. We'll leave the door open, Despita. Take turns guarding the door and keeping an eye on the buggy. Four on, four off. That suits you?
3: You want me to take a turn,
1: what
3: Clay?
1: Carew!
2: Señorita, how did you...
3: I've been sitting back there in the dark watching you two ever since the shooting started. I heard your buggy coming into town and ducked in here out of sight.
1: What a mess, Despita. Or maybe you was doing the shooting. Saw us come in here and then came in the back way. And something...
3: Yeah, it's me, all right, Clay.
2: But, Señorita, your face, what happened?
3: The scar? A knife. A Mexican. I killed him.
1: I'm more interested in that rifle, Carew. When did you fire it last?
3: It wasn't me doing the shooting just now.
1: How long you been waiting and how you bluff?
3: 2 days.
1: Find anything?
3: Not what I was after. So I wouldn't want you dead, Clay. Not yet. Now stop looking at my face like that, will you?
2: My finger. Oh.
3: Don't bother with another match, Despita.
1: Then if it wasn't you, who was it out there? You seen anyone in these past 2 days, Carew?
3: No one.
2: Maybe there is many of them.
1: I don't think so, Despita. Just one. A lone man or woman, Carew, with a rifle. Get by that door, Despita.
2: I'm sorry about your face, Señorita. Very sorry.
3: I don't want no pity, Despita.
1: Who did you tell, Carew?
3: No one.
1: I wish I was sure of that. Three of us. Three of us waiting 12 months to split that roll and hightail it out of here. And outside, there's someone else. Someone who aims to stop us with a rifle. He must have heard the rifle shots, Carew.
3: Sure I did.
1: Didn't figure on helping us out any, huh?
3: From back there, I didn't know if it was you firing. From the minute there, I thought maybe you were trying to scare me. I reckon it's time you talk, Clay. Told where you hit it?
1: Why?
3: Well, if anything happens to you, we won't know where to look.
1: Then maybe you better keep watch with this breeder, huh?
3: Why?
1: Figure you both must be anxious to keep old Clay Tullis in one piece right now. Yeah. At least until morning, huh?

Memo on medals. Information about our military awards and decorations. The United States does not have any orders or ranking in the decorations it awards to Americans, as do other nations. For example, the English Order of the Garter is divided into several classes, depending on the rank of the recipient and the value of his services. Only one medal was granted by Congress in commemoration of a naval victory during the Revolutionary War. This was awarded to John Paul Jones, commander of the Bonhomme Richard, for his victory over the British frigate Serapis on September 23, 1779. George Washington established the first military decoration in 1782, called the Badge for Military Merit. From it have come the Legion of Merit, the Purple Heart, and the Medal for Merit. Today, as in the past, medals represent a nation's effort to pay tribute to its heroes for their loyalty and unselfish devotion to duty.

0: nice morning, huh?
1: Worse than the day we rode into Liberal, huh?
2: We rode out with $75,000 in the rain. We'll do it again today.
0: You're forgetting, Carew. It was me rode out with the dough because you were stupid enough to start shooting. If I hadn't thought fast and remembered this place, we wouldn't be splitting three ways today. One thing, though, you sure ain't found it yet.
2: How come?
0: I slept. If you knew where to look or if you'd found it, I wouldn't have ever woke up. No trouble with our friend out there?
1: Nothing, senor.
0: Been no shooting since the first two shots last night before you spoke up, Carew. Strike you as strange at all?
2: Nothing to shoot at.
0: That's one explanation.
2: I say let's quit talking and move out. You taking us to it, Clay?
0: I sure could use some coffee.
1: It's in the buggy, senor.
2: Will you keep looking at my face like that and one of us ain't leaving here?
0: Any shooting, I'll do it, Carew. This is a three-way deal.
1: One of us will have to go outside to the buggy, senor.
0: Now the coffee can wait. Give me a hat and that rake. Thanks.
1: Be careful, senor.
0: Your concern for my safety is very touching, Desprita. Now I'll just poke this outside and see what happens. One thing, Carew, you weren't lying last night.
2: Well, what now?
0: Is there a back way out of this barn?
1: I found a door at the back last night, senor. I bolted just in case.
0: All right. I'm going out that way. I'll walk around back of the saloon. Move in on whoever's out there with that rifle.
2: Why not let Desprita go?
1: Oh, you, señorita.
0: Stay there, both of you. And Carew, let off a few shots when I move out. Keep whoever's out front busy.
2: At least tell us where to look before you go, Clay.
0: And have you two ride out with the Bronx and leave poor old Clay Tullis alone? No, thanks.
2: I'm not scared of you, Clay. If I thought you'd played this wrong... If that money isn't there...
0: Try drawing that gun and I'll cut you down, Carew.
1: Señorita...
2: Shut up!
1: But we need him!
2: Shut up, you measly greaser!
1: You had better not leave us alone, Señor Clay. If you do, I shall kill her.
0: You just start shooting down the street while I...

0: If I didn't know better, I'd swear we imagined those rifle shots. I covered every building on the street. No one. Not even a prairie dog out there.
1: Maybe he's left town.
2: Why not find out for us, Miss Reeder? Just take a walk out that door.
1: Senorita.
0: Hold it, both of you. Where's your bronc, Carew?
2: You must have seen it just as you came into town. Tied up by the livery stable, so I'd left him.
0: I didn't see no bronc.
1: Me neither. The man with the rifles.
2: There's three of us and only two horses.
0: Not if we get that guy.
1: How are you going to do that if you can't even see him?
0: You're beginning to sound real edgy, Desperita. Io Bluff is a ghost town, sure. But it ain't no ghost firing that rifle.
2: Oh, let's go get the money and move out.
0: We can't get the money without the buggy. We got a diggeroo. The spades out there and food and water. We sit tight in here till tonight, and then one of us has to get the stuff off the buggy.
1: Which one?
0: We'll draw lots. But under cover of darkness, it shouldn't be too hard. I wish this rain would let up.
1: I won't stay here. I'm going after him.
0: Now, simmer down, Desperita. We got lots of time till sundown.

0: going someplace, Carew?
1: I'm going to take a look around. I'll go out the way you did.
0: You're safer here, honey.
1: I ain't so sure of that.
2: I think you loved her once, Senor.
0: Yeah, once. Seems a long time ago.
2: When did you stop loving her, huh?
0: The night she asked me to raid the Liberal Bank.
2: Then why did you go through with it?
0: I guess I like money.
2: I am grateful, Senor, that you allowed me to be the third member of the party.
0: Don't be. We needed three and I'd heard about you.
2: I am sorry for her, ma'am.
0: That's so?
2: You are not, Senor?
0: I don't feel anything. Not anymore. Not for her.
2: For her sake.
0: All right, I've seen it. When I met Carew Jamison, I was just another fast gun. I hadn't ever had a brush with the law. But I felt for her was something I hadn't ever thought I could feel for anyone. And all the time she was being nice, she was waiting to spring it, to play me along. Till I was so crazy for her, I wouldn't say no to anything she wanted. Every time she looked at me, all she saw was a way to get a hold of $75,000.
2: If you felt like that, why you agree, huh?
0: I told you, I like money too. I planned it for her. Between us, we pulled it off. The biggest bank robbery in the history of Kansas.
2: You have not seen her since?
0: There was nothing left to say. But after I saw her face when she gunned down that bank teller. Not till now.
2: I do not trust her.
0: I'll get back to watching by that door, Desprita. I think maybe I'll take a nap.

0: out there. Someone at the door.
1: It's okay, Des Breeder. It's me. Just keep watching the street.
2: Oh. Yeah, you seen anything, Garou?
1: Not a sign. Nothing. Whoever's out there sure knows how to keep hidden when he wants.
2: You've been gone a long time. It's nearly dark.
1: I like to finish what I start.
0: When are we going to draw for it, Clay?
2: Why not now? No, stay where you are. I'll bring him over. I gotta get that water off the buggy for the Bronx. They're getting restless.
1: They're as thirsty as I am. I don't blame them.
2: Hey, how's that tin coming, Desperita?
0: Nearly half full. Rain is filling it nice.
2: No need for you to be thirsty, Carew. Go help yourself.
1: I'll wait till you finish with the straws.
2: Suit yourself. Okay. These three. All different lengths. Right?
1: Right.
2: Take one.
1: You know, I've been thinking, Clay. Maybe the man with that gun. Maybe some crazy old prospector been holed up in the San Juan Mountains so long he's lost his mind. I've met him before. Been alone so long, they fired anything that moves.
2: We'll get him, whoever it is, right after we got the dough. Before, if he shows himself. Go on, take a straw.
1: Long one.
2: The longest. Between you and me, Desperita.
0: You choose.
2: I know which one is yours.
3: Looks like I do too, senor.
2: Get the spades off the buggy first, Desperita. No sign of your Broncaro?
1: No.
3: I reckon it's dark enough now, senor Tolis.
2: Fine. I'll cover you from the door. Go to it, Desperita. Good luck.
0: Thanks.
1: You look kind of scared, Desperita.
0: It's only a little way, just a few steps. Cover me, senor Clay.
2: Desperita!
1: Oh, why, that cheat's no good. He's tricked us, Clay. Worked around behind the buggy.
2: Yeah, so I see. He got poor old Desperita plumb center.
1: Are you going out to get him?
2: No.
1: There's just the two of us now. Makes for a 50-50 split.
2: Must have eyes like a mountain cat, that guy out there.
1: Clay, it's time you talked. I got a feeling we're going to be lucky to make it. Any of us.
2: Yeah. You know the old silver mine?
1: Sure.
2: I buried it right under the sign pointing to the mine. About 100 yards from the entrance. Now, I guess I got the guns looking for me. That guy out there and you, Carew. I'm gonna try and get those shovels off the buggy.
1: You're crazy.
2: Well, there's no moon, nothing. If I crawl out there and keep low, he ain't likely to see me. Now, keep your eyes skinned, Carew.
1: Oh, okay, but watch yourself.
2: As soon as I come back, we'll take the Bronx out the back way and ride out of the silver mine. See ya.
1: Oh, I
2: got him, Carew. Now, watch it. I'm coming back.
1: Take it slow, Clay. Slow and keep down.
2: Here they are. Oh, it felt like hours out there. I should have warned us for you to crawl out.
1: Thanks for getting the shovels, Clay.
2: Hmm?
1: With all I needed.
2: Why, you...
1: You'd never make it. Even you ain't that fast.
2: You aimed at going alone, huh?
1: All I needed was these and the Bronx. You never should have told me, Clay. Not if you wanted to live and spend it.
2: That's...
1: So long, Clay. So long. I said you weren't that fast.

0: boy. Woo! Cool, boy.
1: I owe Bluff Silver Mine. You had quite a sense of humor, Clay. You sure did.
2: Pity to waste all that time and effort, ma'am.
0: What? Who's that?
2: No, ma'am, don't reach for it. Don't even think about it.
0: Why, listen, I'll split with you. 50-50. Happy?
2: No deal, Miss Jamison. Not a chance. As soon as I heard the gunfire down there in the barn, I knew there'd be just one of you coming up here. I've been waiting.
0: Was it you who...
2: Yeah. I got this, Rita.
0: Why? Who talked? Who?
2: No one. I've been waiting here in I.O. Bluff a long time. Saw you ride in, then the others. I knew you'd come sometime.
0: Who are you?
2: Took me a long time to figure it out. After the bank robbery, the way Clay Tallis just disappeared and all the trail signs led back in. Yeah, a long time. But I guess there wasn't anyone in Liberal I didn't talk to. Asked what they'd seen, who they'd seen. And there was one man. He saw two people ride east leading a third horse. It was all I needed. I crossed the Colorado Desert just the way Clay Tallis did 12 months ago.
0: You've already found the money?
2: Yeah. I returned it to the bank in Liberal. And I knew if I waited long enough, you three would show up.
0: Then you're a lawman.
2: No, ma'am. Ever hear the name Eddie Crane?
0: No,
2: I guess you did. No reason why you should. To you, he was just something to gun down.
0: Then you...
2: You got it, ma'am. The bank teller you killed in Liberal was my kid brother. Mount up, ma'am. I'm taking you back myself. Oh, and one other thing. I don't see you as a woman, no, ma'am. You make the wrong move between here and Liberal, and you'll just get there. And you won't know about it. Mount up.

And from Johannesburg, this is 1485, and it is time for Keep It Country. Hi there, everybody. How are you this evening? Just come on 6 p.m. right here on Radio Today, 1485. And as of now, www.springrockradio as well. We're on the air to bring you some good old country music. That's what we do. We keep it country. Eddie's behind the machines, and I'm Lance James. Hi there. And the music this week will include some material by Jim Reeves, Tommy Oliver, Waylon Jennings, Ray Dillon, Ernest Tubb, just a whole bunch of talented people. So stay with us as we keep it country. And to open up, that young lady from the Vol Triangle area, it's Charlie Dix, and she has Medals for Mothers.

Opening up this week's edition of Keep It Country here on 1495 and www.springbokradio, Charlie Dix and Medals for Mothers. I do believe that mothers deserve medals each and every day. All right, Jerry Reed wrote a song called A Thing Called Love. He recorded it, so did Johnny Cash, and so did Quibus Snemung.

The others keep it Country Show, which has been on the air for, what, 32, 33 years now. Is, of course, emanating from the Johannesburg studios of Radio Today, 1485. But as of now, it's also audio streaming throughout the world. 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If you've just joined us, welcome. This is Keep It Country and the Eddies Behind the Machines. I'm Lance James. You have missed Charlie Dix, Medals for Mothers, and Quibus Snayman with A Thing Called Love. But you are in time for this Jim Reeves tune.

0: Jim Reeves, always wonderful to listen to, and It Hurts So Much was the name of that tune. He was one of the co-writers of it. I was just trying to think while I was playing, when did he have that terrible airplane crash? Was it 1964? I do believe it was 1964, I think it was. But all these years later, 40 years later, it's still wonderful to hear the voice and music of Jim Reeves.
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I think one of the most recorded songs, country songs, would be I Can't Stop Loving You, by written by Don Gibson. Also recorded and had the hit with it, of course. But literally dozens, if not hundreds of people have since recorded the song I Can't Stop Loving You. And I think a very good version is by our own Tommy Oliver.

That's a nice one by Tommy Oliver. I think he does that song particularly well. If you've just joined us, welcome. This is 1485, and it is Keep It Country. 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And you can also now get it on www.springbokradio, this particular program. Okay, Waylon Jennings did the old Holland Howard tune, Heartaches by the Number, so let's take a listen.

Hey, Waylon Jennings, we are much more familiar with these, you know, not doing those old sort of traditional country sounds, but other things, which a lot of which she wrote. So we're sort of more familiar with that. But I came across his recording of Heartaches by the Number the other day, so I thought I'd include it in this week's edition of Keep It Country, and I hope you enjoyed it. I always enjoy Waylon Jennings. Obviously, he did that one a long, long time ago. This song was written a long, long time ago as well by Hank Williams, recently recorded by Kurt Darren. And it's Jambalaya.

That's Kurt Darren, and he's doing very well for himself. I mean, very well for himself. Kurt Darren and the Hank Williams Standard Jambalaya, and you heard it on 1485. Let's stay with some oldies now, golden oldies. Loretta Lynn co-wrote the song as well. It's Don't Come Home A-Drinkin' With Lovin' On Your Mind.

Well, that's the coal miner's daughter, Loretta Lynn, then, and Don't Come Home A-Drinking With Lovin' On Your Mind, and you heard it on 1485. Now, when we played the, which recording, Kurt Darren and Jambalaya, the arrangements were done by a man called Andries Buerta, who is an exceptionally good guitar player, wonderful, and his brother's the very talented entertainer, Guppy, the drummer. Anyway, Andries Buerta also has done some solo stuff, and this one is a tune called 634-5789.

0: exceptionally gifted man on vocals there and on guitar, Andries Botha. 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
0: And this is Keep It Country, and you can also hear us on audio on DSTV. 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And as of now, this program is also going right around the world on the Springbok Radio channel, www.springbokradio. So it can be heard in Australia and England and America and New Zealand and wherever this reaches. They'll be able to hear Keep It Country and other Springbok Radio things on www.springbokradio. But right now we're on 1485 and we'll listen to Don Williams. And he's also a regular in the show because I know that our listeners enjoy listening to him as I do. Here he is with his rendition of Tulsa Time.

Rocking along nicely there, that was Don Williams and Living on Tulsa Time. And this is Country Time right here as we keep it country on 1485. Don Williams, Tulsa Time, and from this we go to Ray Dillon, very talented young man as well. Lives in Fairfort in the Free State, but he's traveling the country all the time. He's in huge demand, and he is the new kid in town.

And he's such a nice boy too, a most pleasant person, and very talented, Ray Dillon. And you heard him with New Kid in Town. He's a good singer, and he's a very good guitar player as well, so an all-round big talent, and he's doing so well, I'm delighted to say. Now we go from a youngster like Ray Dillon to one of the greats, evergreens in country music. He's no longer with us, but his record store and Broadway in Nashville is still very active. And it's Ernest Tubb I'm talking about. So you can, if you're ever in Nashville, go down to the Ernest Tubb Record Bar in Broadway in Nashville. And let's take out one of Ernest's original recordings. He did this many, many years ago. It's called Thanks a Lot.

That's Ernest Tubb, thanks a lot. He also wrote that song. And, you know, I've given the telephone number or the fax number and now I think email address to quite a number of people who have contacted me through the years to say that they trying to get a certain album, which I can't find in this country. And I've always given them Ernest Tubb Record Bar contact details so that they can bring it in from there. So, you know, it's something to keep in mind for the future. That was Ernest Tubb, and he has a record store on Broadway in Nashville. And his tune, which he wrote himself, called Thanks a Lot. And I say thanks a lot to you for listening to Keep It Country all these years. It's been on the air, what, 32, 33 years now. And I thank you for your friendship and your loyalty. And thank you for listening to us. And hope you will continue to do so. Well, we had the youngster Ray Dillon before Ernest Tubb. And now we're going to have another youngster, and this time a beautiful young lady called Alicia. And she's such a delightful young lady with a nice voice. Listen as she sings, Somebody Should Leave.

Folks, this is 1485, and Eddie's driving the show, and I'm Lawrence James. It's now also to be heard worldwide on www.springbokradio. Okay, from that delightful Alicia and a very nice song, Somebody Should Leave, I think it's a great song, to a lady called Larry White. And apart from being a good writer and singer and performer and what have you, this particular album has got one of the most interesting covers I've ever seen. But that's for another day. Let's take a listen to her vocal right now. And she tells us what a woman wants.

Well, fellas, I hope you're listening to that. Now we know what a woman wants. And who told us? Larry White. And she also wrote that song. We come back to South Africa right now, and Ray McKenzie. And he plays at a place called the Dog Box in Primrose each and every Sunday, apart from doing other gigs and whatever. And I've always found him a delightful singer to listen to. Here he is, Cheating in the Key of C.

That's Big Ray McKenzie. He plays guitar and a bit of keyboards, and he's a very pleasant singer. He was cheating in the key of C. That's a song you heard on Keep It Country. We move on now to Keith Whitley. He died, sadly, a number of years ago. He was married to Laurie Morgan at the time, also a very successful country singer. But big things were predicted for Keith Whitley, but unfortunately, well, he passed on, and before his potential was fully realized. Take a listen to this song by Keith. It's called Living Like There's No Tomorrow. And sadly, there wasn't for him.

Keith Whitley there, and Living Like There's No Tomorrow. And that brings us to the end of this week's edition of Keep It Country. This is Lance James and Engineer Eddie saying goodnight. Thanks a lot for listening to Keep It Country. Back again next week at the same time. And till then, thanks a lot. All the best. God bless you all, and I'll see you at the bus stop.

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Comedy, drama, romance, and suspense. True life adventure in Springbok Theatre of the Air.

0: Hello there. The name's Lang. The first name doesn't matter. I suppose you could say I'm a con man. Now, I don't say it. I say I'm an ordinary guy with an absolute genius for picking suckers. I work with Fritz Lovell. I'm the outside man. He's the inside man. His genius lies in copying paintings. Forgery? Ugh, nasty word, that. But when he has to, or when he wants to, Lovell can copy a painting by any artist living or dead so well that the original artist himself would be hard put to it to say it wasn't the real thing. Art is big business these days, you know. Millionaires vie with each other to see who can own the greatest number of Cezanne, Rembrandts, Picassos. Not merely because they admire the painting or the painter, but in so many cases because of the status it gives them. And Mr. Cardwell was one of these. He had a good collection, mainly of 17th century art. Lovell and I saw him for the first time in London, at Northerby's, the art auctioneers.
1: Sorry about that, Cardwell. You certainly ran the price up pretty high for that Van Gogh Madonna, but I ran it up higher.
2: You mean you've paid far more than it's worth, of course, Reeves.
1: Oh, have I? I paid what it's worth, to me.
2: You sure you won't reconsider? I need that painting, you know, to round out my collection.
1: Now, so do I. I've got it, and I'm keeping it. I thought of hanging it in the small gallery, you know, in the central niche by itself, with a small spotlight from the ceiling. It should look perfect.
2: Yes, it should.
3: Mr. Cardwell, it's almost noon. You have a call coming through from Toronto in half an hour.
2: What's that, Judith?
3: The Toronto call, sir.
2: Oh, yes. Well, Reeves, I wish you luck. And don't forget, if you want to sell, get in touch with me. Oh, Judith, I'll be lunching at my club. Get Mason to bring the car for me at 2:15 sharp.
3: Yes, Mr. Cardwell.
4: What are you two staring at?
0: Staring, Mr. Reeves? Oh, no, sir. No, I just wanted to congratulate you on your purchase. It's a very lovely painting.
4: I think so. Do I know you?
0: No, sir.
5: We know you, of course. Who doesn't? We admire your art collection and your gallery.
4: Do you? Evans?
6: Yes, Mr. Reeves.
4: I'll leave the arrangements for getting the Van Gogh home to you. I'm due in New York tomorrow.
6: Yes, Mr. Reeves.
4: I'll be back next week, and I expect to see the painting hung.
6: Very good, sir.
4: Now, I'll have my car brought round, will you?
6: Yes, sir.
0: Evans, we'll see you at the Trafalgar Street entrance in 15 minutes. Okay?
6: Okay, Lang. 15 minutes.
5: You really think he'll do it, Lang?
0: Leave him to me, Lovell. He's suffering from greed. He'll sell anything, especially if it's not his to sell.

0: Another cup of coffee?
1: Not for me. Evans?
2: No, thanks. I can't stay much longer. I've got a train to catch.
0: Going back to Reeves' place this afternoon?
2: Yes.
1: Evans, are you sure you can swing this?
2: I'm sure.
1: Now, Reeves' gallery's got one of the best security arrangements in the world.
2: I'm curator of the gallery. If anyone could steal a painting, I could.
1: And you'd want how much?
2: 50%, Lan.
0: Oh, fair enough, I'd say that.
1: Uh-huh, me too. Okay, I'll make an appointment to see Cardinal somehow. I'll be in touch.
2: Don't leave it too long, will you? I might find another buyer.

0: Good morning. I wonder if I could see Mr. Cargill.
1: Do you have an appointment?
0: Oh, well, no.
1: In that case, I'm afraid it's right out of the question. Mr. Cardwell never sees anyone without an appointment.
0: May I make one, then?
1: If you'll write stating your business, I'll ask Mr. Cardwell if he'll see you.

0: Dear Mr. Cardwell, I'm anxious to see you with regard to the purchase of a certain painting, a Madonna, which a rival of yours bought some few weeks ago.
1: Judith, this man, Lang. He's written again, I see.
2: Yes, Mr. Cardwell. He seems extremely anxious to meet you.
1: I'll make an appointment with him, will you?
2: Very good, sir.
3: Good morning. My name's Lang.
2: Yes, Mr. Lang?
3: I have an appointment to see Mr. Cardwell at 12:10 precisely.
2: Yes, sir, that is correct. I'll let Mr. Cardwell know you're here. Mr. Lang is here, sir. Yes, sir. Please go in, Mr. Lang.
3: Thanks.
1: Take a seat, Mr. Lang.
3: Thank you, sir.
1: Now, what is it you want me to do for you?
3: Well, actually, it's more a case of what I can do for you, Mr. Cardwell.
1: Oh? You went to considerable trouble to get to see me. You telephoned, you wrote more than once, you hung around my secretary's office. It's been my experience that people to go to that much trouble do so because they see something to their advantage from the meeting.
3: Well, of course, it's to my advantage as well as yours. What's wrong with that? As long as we both end up with what we want.
1: Nothing. I assume that what you want is money, which I have.
3: In abundance, sir, if I might say so.
1: You might. But what is it that you have that I could conceivably want?
3: A painting.
1: A painting? Mr. Lang, I have paintings. All I could reasonably want.
3: Not quite, sir.
1: Yeah. What do you mean?
3: Well, some months ago, you tried to buy a Van Gogh Madonna to round out your collection of 17th century masters. You almost had it, too. But then at the last minute, it was sold out to a higher bidder.
1: I see you read your papers thoroughly.
3: Not at all. I was at Northerby's the day the painting was sold. I suppose you do still want it?
1: Morgan Reeves has it.
3: Because if you do, I can get it for you. And for considerably less than you offered for it at Northerby's.
1: He sent you to me, did he? Morgan Reeves. I was pretty sure he'd overextended himself on that Madonna. And now he's got to get out from under, has he?
3: Not exactly, Mr. Cardwell.
1: Well, young man, Reeves has crossed me too many times in the past for me to be inclined to jump in now and save him.
3: No, Mr. Cardwell, not that
1: one. So you go back to Morgan Reeves and tell him I wouldn't buy the Van Earl Madonna from him if he were the last man on earth and it was the last painting.
3: Mr. Cardwell, that's all very interesting, but it's beside the point. Because Morgan Reeves didn't send me, and I never considered buying the painting. My plan is to steal it.
1: Steal it? Oh, it seems I misjudged you, Mr. Lang. You are wasting my time, after all.
3: Why? That wouldn't be the first time one collector has stolen from another. Of course, if you have moral objections...
1: Morals has nothing to do with it. The idea of stealing from Reeves appeals to me strongly, for a number of reasons. But unfortunately...

0: inadequate for his tastes. He wants money, and this is his way of getting it.
1: Then he's a fool. And you're a bigger one for believing him. When the loss of the painting was discovered, Morgan Reeves would know it was an inside job. And this man Evans would be the first suspect. Reeves would bring pressure to bear, Evans would break, and the police would come straight to you and me.
0: No, Mr. Cardwell, he wouldn't. You see, for years I've worked alongside a man called Lovell. He's an odd guy in many ways, but he's an artist. Unrecognized, of course, but still an artist. He can forge a painting by any artist you care to mention, living or dead, and forge it so well that the only way you would be able to tell which was the genuine one and which was Lovell's would be by spectroscopic or electroluminescent examination.
1: Lovell? I haven't heard of him.
0: Well, of course you haven't. But he's the reason why Evans came to me instead of approaching you direct. So that when he takes the Van Gogh Madonna off the gallery wall, he can put a perfect copy in its place. You see, Mr. Cardwell, there won't be any suspicion or pressure, because Morgan Reeves won't even know he's been robbed. Unless you choose to tell him.
1: You seem to have covered every angle, Mr. Lang.
0: I find it pays.
1: And so do I. So do I. How much would you want?
0: £30,000. Half for me and Lovell and half for Evans.
1: Fair enough. I offered twice as much when I tried to buy the Madonna legitimately. And I know Reeves paid more.
0: And do we have a deal then?
1: Almost. There's a couple of points that need clearing up. First, I'd have to be convinced that Lovell's forgery was as good as you say.
0: No problem. I'll bring the copy over to show you. Before I show it to Evans.
1: Fine. Now the second point. I'd want some assurances that you weren't simply foisting a copy off on me.
0: I think you can trust us on that score, Mr. Cardwell.
1: Really, Mr. Lang? Now, trust is all right in its place, but where large sums of money are involved, trust is conspicuous by its absence. And that's been my experience anyway.
0: What are you suggesting?
1: That I designate a man to be with Evans when he effects the substitution.
0: I see.
1: Does that cause a problem, Mr. Lang?
0: Yeah, I don't know. It wasn't part of the deal with Evans, so I'll have to check with him to see if he has any objection.
1: You do that. And if he has, I suggest to find a way to overcome them, because either I have someone present at the switch, or there's no deal.
0: No deal? Well, Mr. Cardwell, in that case, I'll have to put it to Evans.
1: You surely will. Now, I think that's all. Judith, show Mr. Lang out, please.
2: Ah, thanks, Mr. Cardwell. It's been a pleasure doing business with you.
1: You haven't. Yet.
2: Well, it's going to be a pleasure then, Mr. Cardwell.
3: This way, Mr. Lang.
2: I'll be in touch, sir.
1: It's certainly in your interest, Mr. Lang. Goodbye.
0: See what I mean? Art is big business, and greed is one of the less attractive human failings. Oh, we're all greedy to some extent, but greed on Cardwell's scale has to be stopped. By Lovell and me. I'll admit that when Cardwell said there was to be a second person present when the paintings were switched, I had to think hard. It was a complication I hadn't counted on. I rang Evans.
4: One of his men there, Lang.
0: Oh, that's what he says, Evans. You think you can get someone in?
4: I'm not sure. The guards check on everyone who comes to the gallery.
0: I think I know a way, Evans.
4: You do?
0: Yes. Could you fake some sort of electrical disturbance? A short or something? Do it one evening when Reeves isn't there?
4: Yes, I suppose I could.
0: And then Cardwell's man can come in disguised as an electrician.
4: Yes, I'll do that.
0: Fine. I'll let you know when Lovell's got the coffee ready. So long.
5: Won't be for 3 weeks, Lang. I can't just slap paint on, you know. For the Van Gogh Madonna, I'd give my heart. Not merely my talent.
0: Your genius, you mean. Okay, I'll see Cardwell in the morning and tell him 3 weeks.
1: Weeks? As long as that?
0: Lovell's a genius, Mr. Cardwell. It's not just a case of slapping paint on.
1: Well, I can wait 3 weeks.
0: Oh, by the way, we've solved your problem of how to get one of your men into the gallery.
1: Your problem, not mine.
0: Well, whoever's problem. Evans is going to rig some sort of short circuit, and your man will come in as an electrician.
1: Hardly original. Still, it may work. How's Lovell doing with the copy?
0: Oh, he doesn't let me watch him working, Mr. Cardwell. You know what artists are.
1: I don't know what this one's like.

0: There it is, sir. How do you like it?
1: If you mean how do I like the manner you've hung it, Evans, I like it very much. Lighting's good. The placing's good. Yes. There's nothing finer than this in my collection. There's a good few other collectors who'd give their right hands for this painting.
0: With a security system as good as this one, sir, they haven't a chance. Nobody could get in here.
1: They'd better not try.
0: Mr. Reeves, sir.
1: Yes, Evans, what is it? I'm on my way. I can't keep till morning.
0: I was wondering, sir, if it would be possible for me to ask for a small loan.
1: A loan? Money?
0: Yes, sir. I've had some heavy expenses recently. My wife...
1: Well, for goodness sake, I pay you a good salary. Very good.
0: I know, sir, but the cost of living...
1: Oh, don't talk to me about that. I'm well aware of it. What about those shares I put your way?
0: They've risen, yes, sir.
1: Well, sell them.
0: If you could consider...
1: Evans, I'm not made of money, you know. I've had some heavy expenses myself recently. This painting, for example. Well, loan's out of the question at the moment.
0: I see.
1: Well, I'm late already, Evans. I'll see you in the morning. There are some alterations. I'd like you to make the French Impressionist room some changes.
0: Yes, sir.
1: Be here sharp at 8, please. I'm a busy man, and time is money, you know.

0: Len?
1: Yes, Sims?
0: Reeves will be going to Paris in 2 weeks' time, on the 10th. I'll come up to London to see the copy then, okay?
1: Fine. You're all set to make the switcheroo, are you?
0: I'm ready. See you on the 10th.

0: All right, friends, you may view the masterpiece. Behold the Van Earl Madonna by Fritz Lovell.
1: Lovell, you're a genius.
0: That I know. I presume we are not, in fact, going to present Mr. Cardwell with the original?
1: Yeah, I don't think so.
0: And we're not going to leave it in Morgan Reeves' possession?
1: No, we are not.
0: And further, I presume you know how we're going to get away with it?
1: Oh, yes, Lovell, I know.

0: Mr. Caldwell, I have something that might interest you.
1: You have?
0: And may I bring it to you tomorrow?
1: I'd rather see it this evening. Come to my house. You have the address?
0: I have it. I'll see you this evening. Around 8 o'clock.

0: Okay, friends, I wait here. You take a goodie into the millionaire, and don't be too long. A man could get a traffic ticket.
1: Oh, not here. Millionaire's friends don't get tickets.
0: And con men?
1: Never use that word, love. Geniuses. If there are suckers around, they're around for our use. And as someone once said, there's one born every minute.
0: Get going.
1: Okay. Okay, hand me the painting.
0: Here we are.
1: Thanks.
0: For Pete's sake, make sure he notices you.
1: I'll make sure. See you later. Who'll open the door?
2: The butler? The Spanish manservant? Swedish au pair girl?
1: My painting's always left in newspaper. It's heavier than I imagine.
0: Come on, Carl. Have I opened the front door?
3: Yes?
1: Oh, good evening, miss. Mr. Cardwell is expecting you.
3: Oh, yes, of course. It's Mr. Lamb, isn't it? You have something to show Mr. Cardwell.
1: Oh, that's right.
3: Come. He's waiting for you in the study.
1: You open doors for him as well as type, do you?
3: I do a lot of things, Mr. Lang. I do whatever Mr. Cardwell asks.
1: And very well, I'm sure.
3: If you'll come this way.
1: Lovely house.
3: Yes, it is. Mr. Lang is here, sir.
4: Oh, send him in, please, Judith.
3: Yes, sir.
4: And Judith, see that we're not disturbed. I don't want any calls put through to me while Mr. Lang is here.
3: Very well, sir. In here, please, Mr. Lang.
1: Thanks. Hello, Mr. Cardwell.
4: Good evening.
1: I've brought the coffee for you to see.
4: Good. I gave the servants the evening off.
1: So I gathered when your secretary opened the door to me.
4: I thought it best that there were no witnesses.
1: Very wise.
4: All right. Unwrap the painting. Let me look at it.
1: Oh, there you are. A genuine Van Gogh by Lovell.
4: Now, wait a minute. I want to take a good look at it. Under a strong light. Yes. Yes, it's an excellent copy.
1: Perhaps it's a better one than you know. Evans compared it to the original, and he says there isn't a halfpenny difference between them.
4: Evans compared them? Were you present?
1: No, I wasn't. No, he came up to London a few days ago and took this copy back to Reeves' place to examine it. He brought it back today. Why?
4: Yeah. Mr. Lang.
1: What's the matter?
4: Has this copy ever been framed?
1: No. Is something the matter?
4: I'm not sure.
1: Well, there's no point in duplicating the frame of a painting, you know. It's simpler just to remove the frame from the original picture and re-nail it to the copy. Besides, the original frame always lends authenticity.
4: Exactly. But you're wrong about this picture. This one has been framed. Look. You can see where the nails were driven through the stretcher frame to hold the outer frame in place.
1: What? What? Here, let me see.
4: There. Nail holes, 8 or 9 of them. Plain to see.
1: I don't believe it.
4: You've got to.
1: I don't understand. Look, this isn't the painting I gave Evans.
4: Of course it isn't. Evans has been a bit too clever, Mr. Lang. He's already made the switch. This isn't Lovell's copy. This is the real Van Earle painting. And what he plans to do while my man watches is to put this back in its rightful place and take the copy down to pass on to me.
1: I still don't understand. What's the point?
4: The point is that Morgan Reeves is in financial difficulties. What better way to bail himself out than this? He doesn't sacrifice any of his precious collection.
1: That creep, Evans. I'll wring his neck.
4: There's no need. We're still both getting what we want, you and I. I get the painting, the original. You get your half of the £30,000. Now, is it a deal? A new deal?
1: Okay. You don't think Evans and Reeves will make trouble?
4: Why should they? If they pushed matters, they'd find themselves up to their necks in conspiracy to defraud. I gather that you and your friend Lovell will remove yourselves from the vicinity and keep your mouths shut.
1: Give me my $15,000, Mr. Cardwell, in cash, and Lovell and I'll remove ourselves at once.
4: There you are. 15,000. You don't need to count it.
1: Oh, I'm sure I don't. I trust you, Mr. Cardwell. It's been a pleasure doing business with you.

0: It went all right, sir.
1: Like a dream.
0: It's a wonder. What if he hadn't noticed the nail holes I made?
1: I'd have drawn his attention to them. He'll begin to suspect something's up when there's no reaction from Reeves and Evans. He may realize that anybody can drive a nail into a painting to make it look as if it's been pulled from its frame. He may even realize that the whole switcheroo and double cross only existed in his mind.
0: He'll be a long way from here.
1: With the 15,000. You fancy a Greek island, you know?

0: 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Join us again for more tales of suspense, drama, romance, comedy, and true life adventure in Springbok Theatre of the Air.
1: This is Springbok Radio Digital.

0: Don't you think you've had enough, Laura?
1: Of you? More than enough, that's for sure.
0: I'm talking about the gin.
1: And I'm talking about the creep I married. The celebrated Melvin Oliver. And for what reason, I might ask? Standing there on the stage, larger than life, and his built-up shoes.
0: It's the fact that people take notice of me that bugs you, isn't it? You've always been jealous of my career.
1: Let's say I've always been able to see you for what you really are, Mel. You may be able to fool an audience, but you can't fool your ever-loving. Some actors come down to earth once they've wiped off the grease paint. But you go right on living your world of make-believe.
0: All our married life, you've done your best to belittle me.
1: Just because I'm the only person with guts enough to tell you the truth about yourself, and the truth hurts.
0: It's the gin talking. You always go on like this when you're drunk.
1: The truth, Mel, and you don't like to hear it. My Oliver is no Larry Olivier, as I've said before.
0: You can belittle me as a husband as much as you like, Laura. I no longer care. But don't ridicule my accomplishments as an actor. Don't knock my devotion to the theatre, my professional pride.
1: Listen to who's talking. Anyone would think the worm was about to turn.
0: Perhaps it is. Perhaps, after all these miserable years of being married to you, it really is. Star Turn.
2: I'd like to welcome you aboard, sir.
3: Thank you, Captain. I'm looking forward to a quiet voyage.
2: We'll do our best, sir, though I can make no promises. Strange things happen at sea, as the saying goes. I trust your cabin is to your liking.
3: Oh, thank you, yes. Though I would have preferred something rather less spartan.
2: You left it rather late, Mr. Oliver. It was quite by chance we had anything for you. It's not like the old Union Castle days, you know.
3: Oh, I was lucky I realized that. Only this trip to Cape Town was very much a last-moment decision. I've been working too hard, I'm afraid.
2: Then there's nothing better than a restful ocean voyage to help you unwind. Now, if you'll excuse me, Mr. Oliver, we'll meet again at dinner.
4: Good evening, ladies and gentlemen.
5: I'm
2: sorry I'm a few minutes late. Most of you now will probably know each other, but I think I should warn you that we have a policeman in our midst. Sir Timothy Rodwell has just retired as Commissioner of the Metropolitan Police.
5: Ah. Good evening, all.
6: Good evening.
5: Thank heavens I'm now permanently off duty.
2: As I so often remind people, Sir Timothy, strange things happen at sea, so we may have need for you yet. Lady Rodwell.
5: How do you do?
2: Professor and Mrs. Goodwin.
7: How do you do?
2: The celebrated concert pianist, Miss Elizabeth Raubenheimer.
8: Ah. Evening, everybody. I am happy to be in such distinguished company.
2: And Miss Harriet Willenberg, well-known gossip columnist in the United States.
9: Hi, everybody. Like Sir Timothy, I'd like you to know I'm off duty.
2: And it goes without saying, you've all recognized the talented actor Melvin Oliver, famous for his character roles on stage and screen.
9: Well, I for one didn't recognize you, Mr. Oliver. No. And I intend that as a compliment. Only last week I saw one of your films in Singapore. That was Fire Mountain, in which you played the part of a Sicilian bandit. I was absolutely enthralled.
10: Oh, thank you, Miss Swinberg. We were blessed with a first-class director and an excellent script.
9: Oh, you're too modest, sir. The whole film revolved around one man, and that man was not Melvin Oliver, as far as I was concerned. It was the man you portrayed so brilliantly. Giuliano, the bandit chief.

0: walk with you, Miss Winnipeg.
1: My pleasure, Mr. Oliver. I was just taking a turn or two around the deck before going to bed. Ooh, I can't wait to get a little further south.
2: Oh, yes. It'll be nice to escape the European winter.
1: Is that what you're doing?
2: Running away from the winter. Partly, I suppose.
1: Alone? You gonna spend Christmas in South Africa alone?
2: My wife prefers to stay in London.
1: Oh.
2: And what does that cryptic remark mean?
1: Just oh. Though it means just about anything, I guess.
2: You appear to be a very perceptive young woman, Miss Willenberg.
1: I earn my living by keeping my eyes and ears open. And not so much of the young buster. I'm 40 years old.
2: I wish I were 40 again.
1: It wouldn't help, would it? You'd go on making the same old mistakes.
2: I suppose so.
1: What went wrong?
2: Between Laura and me. The usual things.
1: You couldn't communicate anymore.
2: Only on the bickering level. Laura spent most of our time together deflating my ego.
1: Well, from what I know of actors, their egos are often in need of deflation.
2: Whose side are you on?
1: The unknown Laura is at the moment. We women have to stick together. You married her, didn't you? And still you reached the top of your profession. Maybe Laura provided the necessary checks and balances. Who knows? Without her, you might have become insufferable.
2: I see what you mean about you women having to stick together. I like to think that any small success that has come my way has come about despite Laura's interference, not because of it. I beg your pardon. I think I'll turn you. Good night, Miss Willenbeck.
1: Good night, Mr. Oliver. Oh, and if we are going to be friends, you'd better call me Harriet.

0: Good morning.
1: Oh.
2: That is.
1: Hello. You're bright and early.
0: Boy, I hate lying in bed once it's light.
1: Me too. Do you have coffee this thing?
0: Just orange juice.
3: Why?
1: Because mine arrived late. According to the cabin steward, somebody stole the milk from the pantry at the end of the first class corridor.
0: Who'd do a thing like that?
1: Oh, here's Sir Timothy. Let's put it to him.
4: Good morning to you both.
1: Did I get
4: my name taken in vain?
0: And apparently the milk was stolen from the steward's pantry on our deck this morning.
4: Uh-huh.
0: Miss Willenberg was suggesting we call in the Metropolitan Police.
4: I'd suggest the ship's cat. Seems to be the most likely culprit.
1: Jug and all, Sir Timothy. And a whole leader?
4: Ah, now, that's not fair, my dear. You withheld vital evidence. I'd now blame one of those lazy, long-haired stewards. Too burn idle to fetch his own milk from the kitchen, he swipes somebody else's.
0: I'd be inclined to agree with Sir Timothy, but for one thing.
4: Ah, what's that, Mr. Oliver?
0: Quite early this morning, before the stewards started their rounds, I saw a man walking ahead of me down the corridor. Hurrying, rather. Someone I'd never seen before.
4: Passenger or crew?
0: Oh, I'm not sure. He was wearing rather a scruffy dressing gown and no slippers. Just socks.
4: Hmm. Doesn't sound like a first-class passenger. Would you recognize him if you were to see him again?
0: I didn't see his face. Well, I'd recognize his walk, his posture.
4: Hmm. How old would you say?
0: Got a guess about 10 years younger than I am. And I'm 51. He had black hair and held himself very erect.
4: And how tall?
0: Well, I'd say a little shorter than I am.
4: Hmm. Well, if there's an unknown man prowling around the corridors, pinching the milk in the early mornings, I think the captain should know about it.
1: Warmer already. Oh, and look, Mal. There's a touch of phosphorescence in the foam.
0: Ah, I love it on deck at night. I love leaning on the rail.
1: Alone?
0: Better still with a companion. Someone like you.
1: I was fishing for that. I don't know why. Actors have never really interested me. But you're different.
0: We're all different. Every person is unique. No one else exactly like him or her in the whole wide world.
1: You've got eyes like Paul Newman's. Same vivid blue.
0: Newman's a good-looking guy. Are you looking for me, Stuart?
5: Oh, there you are, sir. It's a telegraph message just arrived.
0: Oh, thank you.
5: Oh, thank you, sir.
1: Can you see all right now?
0: Yes. I can see.
1: Well, is it bad news?
0: I'm not sure.
1: Not sure?
0: It's about Laura. She's dead.
1: What?
0: Police says she might have been murdered.
4: We both deserve a drink, Sir Timothy.
0: Yeah. I know I had no right to involve you in this.
4: You had every right, Captain. We're faced with a very tricky situation.
0: Do you really believe Melvin Oliver strangled his wife?
4: Well, if he didn't, it looks pretty bad for him. According to the police surgeon, she probably died the night before the ship sailed. And his was a last-minute booking.
0: Absolutely. He made it the moment the office opened at 9, and he was on board by 11.
4: Yes, but for what purpose? That's what I can't understand. If he murdered her, how did he hope to get away with it by sailing for South Africa? He'd have done better to fly to some country with whom we have no extradition treaty. He must have known Scotland Yard would immediately contact you.
0: And if he's innocent? If they'd merely quarrelled and he decided to sail off somewhere on his own?
4: Oh, then it makes sense. But not if he murdered her.
0: At the moment, it's only a suspicion. Scotland Yard wants him for questioning, and the investigating officers will be waiting at the dockside when we reach Cape Town.
4: Hmm.
0: Meanwhile, what do we do about him, Sir Timothy? I don't want even a suspected murderer loose on my ship.
4: Well, I don't think for one moment anyone on board has anything to fear from Melvin Oliver, Captain, even if he did murder that poor wife of his.
0: So what do we do with him? Serve him his meals in his cabin?
4: Unless Scotland Yard issues orders for his arrest, which is very unlikely. I think your best plan is to treat him as a bereaved husband, and an innocent one at that.

0: Mr. Oliver, your orange juice. It's nearly 8 o'clock.
1: What's the matter, Stuart?
0: Oh, it's Mr. Oliver, miss. He's always up at 6 o'clock, regular as clockwork. This morning when he didn't answer, I let him sleep, seeing as he had some bad news last night. His wife's been murdered, miss.
1: Yes.
0: News is all over the ship. Now I can't get him to open the door.
1: Haven't you your pass key?
0: Yes, but...
1: Then I suggest you use it. He may have taken an overdose of sleeping tablets, and we may still be in time to save his life.
0: If you say so, miss. It's no good, miss. Door's locked from the inside. And the key's still in the lock.
2: Stand back, everybody. The carpenter's going to force the lock. Go ahead, Chips. Well, Sir Timothy?
3: Bunk's not been slept in. Porthole's wide open. Looks as if Melvin Oliver has taken his own life.
2: Whether from grief or guilt, we'll never know.
3: You'll have to inform Scotland Yard, Captain.
2: Aye. And I've got to observe regulation man overboard drill. It's going to cost the company a pretty penny. We've got to go about, retrace our course, and search for 2 hours. Just in case he's still afloat somewhere.
3: Not much chance of that, I'd say. I noticed that the fire extinguisher was missing from its bracket across the passage and the cord's gone from his dressing gown. Yes, there's a trace of red paint on the brass rim of the porthole. The poor devil probably tied the extinguisher around his neck just to make sure he'd sink.
1: Oh, my...
2: Oh, I didn't realize you were standing there, Mr. Willenberg. There, my dear. Don't take on so.
1: He seemed such a lost soul.
2: Did he? I can't say I noticed. Well... I must go back to my bridge and carry out regulations.
3: Yeah, first in to breakfast as usual, Miss Willenberg.
1: Not that I'm particularly hungry, Sir Timothy.
3: Dreadful business, I know, losing Melvin Oliver like that. He struck me as a very decent chap. Not that you really know these actor fellas, of course. Some of them never stop acting.
1: As you say, he was a... very decent sort of person.
3: Not the kind to strangle his wife, would you say?
1: It depends, doesn't it? We can't ever tell what we ourselves might do if we were goaded beyond endurance. Mal might have reached breaking point.
3: Yes, you might well be right. On the other hand, as I've tried to explain to the captain, if he had been guilty, he'd never have boarded a ship like this to Cape Town. What I've been told, the body was bound to be discovered when the charwoman arrived to do the flat on Thursday. Would have given him time to get away by air, but on board ship, he'd find himself trapped.
1: You really think someone else might have murdered her?
3: More than likely, I'd say. Look here, Miss Willenberg. You were with him when he received the news. How did he react?
1: Stunned, in a way, I suppose. That is, he... didn't say anything immediately on reading the telegraph, but I could see by his face that something was wrong. I asked him if it was bad news, and he said, "I'm not sure."
3: How could he not be sure?
1: Well, his wife nagged him, he told me. Bullied him, I suppose. Maybe he didn't have the courage to demand a divorce, and then hearing that she was dead, he didn't know whether to feel sad or relieved.
3: Rather illuminating, I suppose, that not sure. On the other hand, if he were relieved by the news, why should he do away with himself, eh?
1: Well, perhaps thinking it over in the loneliness of his cabin, he was ashamed of his reaction. A sensitive man like Melvin could have been stricken with remorse.
3: So he squeezed himself through the porthole with the fire extinguisher tied around his neck.
1: Oh, just coffee, please, Stuart.
0: Certainly, Miss Willenberg.
3: You ought to try to eat something, Miss Willenberg. I can see that this thing has affected you very badly.
1: Melvin Oliver had a very strange effect on me. I felt I understood him better than I've understood any other man in my life. Oh, don't worry about me, Sir Timothy. I'll make up for it at lunch. Oh, by the way, you remember the man in the shabby dressing gown Melvin saw?
3: The man who probably pinched the milk, yes. Yes, I remember. I spoke to the captain about it. And the master-at-arms made a half-hearted search of the ship, but found nothing. Why do you mention him?
1: Because I saw him this morning. Just a glimpse before he turned the corner. He had holes in his socks, I noticed. And when I ran after him, he disappeared, possibly into the men's lavatories. I just thought I'd mention it.
3: Hmm. I wonder who he is. Milton Oliver's death has cast rather a blight over the entire ship, and the discovery of a stowaway would give people something else to think about. I think I'll suggest to the captain that he organize a full-scale search.
4: Oh, here he is, Captain. We flashed him out of the ladies' ironing room where he was hiding in one of the bins.
5: Bring him up here to the bridge, Master at Arms.
2: Now, you? Who the devil are you? And what are you doing skulking on board my ship?
4: Oh, this bloke, Mr. Craft, Captain, I can't hardly breathe.
6: Answer the captain's questions and keep a civil tongue in your head.
5: Perhaps, Master at Arms, if you'll just loosen your hold a little bit.
2: Ah, that's better. Now, what's your name?
4: My name's Pinto, Captain.
2: Pinto? Are you Portuguese?
4: Nah. Do I look like any Portuguese's nan? Nah. Just because I'm dark-haired?
2: Quite frankly, you do.
4: Well, I don't talk like one, do I? Can't you tell I was copy as the old Kent Road? The old man was too, even though he was giving me a moniker like Pinto. Couldn't help that, could he? And me, I was born in Hammersmith.
2: Have you got a passport?
4: No. I'm not get hold of my birth certificate.
2: Why did you stow away?
4: Oh, it's the English winter, Captain. Bit of cold it is. Don't agree with me lungs.
2: Were you running away from the police?
4: No. Not a cop, Captain. I swear it.
2: Who were you running away from?
4: Well, it's like this, Captain. There's a rough crowd operating in the East End these days. A little bird told me they was looking for me. So I crept aboard one night when you was lying up in Tilbury, you see, and I thought that, well...
2: Apparently, Sir Timothy, he brought a supply of sardines aboard with him. He showed us where he's hidden the rest of his store, and where he stored the empty tins in one of the sandboxes.
3: Well, he seems harmless enough, apart from pinching the milk. What are you planning to do with him, Captain?
2: I'm not giving him a free trip to Cape Town and back, if that's what he thinks. Early tomorrow morning, we'll be passing our sister ship, Lady Romney, on her way north. My orders are to transfer stowaway Pinto to her. When she reaches England on Saturday, he'll be handed over to the authorities.
3: Yes, and get a month in prison for his pains. Well, at least he had a breath of sea air at the company's expense.

0: can't bear it, Sir Timothy. A double tragedy. What exactly happened?
1: Well, apparently, Miss Lindbergh, it all happened so quickly, nobody can say exactly. As you know, there was a slight swell running. Not enough to worry anybody, otherwise the captain would never have attempted a mid-ove transfer. The lady wrongly hove to, and... Our motorboat ran alongside. Pinto was transferred without any difficulty, but on his way up the ladder, he lost his footing and fell back into the sea. Maybe he came up under the ship, maybe the sharks got him. As you know, we hung around for a long time, but he was never seen again.
0: There was something rather appealing about Albert Pinto.
1: He had guts, I grant you. Did you see the way he stood up to the master at arms? That cockney carriage of his, quite irrepressible. And he had those spaniel eyes, brown and sort of sad-looking. I suppose it was his Portuguese blood. It's funny, but he reminded me of someone.
0: He reminded me of someone, too. I wasn't going to say anything, but there's no point in keeping it to myself any longer.
1: Who did he remind you of, Miss Willenberg? Anyone we know?
0: He reminded me of a Sicilian brigand called Giuliano.
1: He was very active in Sicily. Just after the war, I remember.
0: I'm talking of the screen version.
1: Oh.
0: As played with meticulous skill by Melvin Oliver. Why, in the film, he even used brown contact lenses to hide his marvelously blue eyes.

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1: This has got to be the saddest day of my life. I called you here today for a bit of bad news. I won't be able to see you anymore because of my obligations and the ties that you have. We've been meeting here every day. And since this is our last day together, I want to hold you just one more time. When you turn and walk away, don't look back. I want to remember you just like this. Let's just kiss and say goodbye.

0: it's the good life.
1: Oh, gosh, darling, it's been quite an exhausting Sunday. People for lunch, people swimming this afternoon, and I've got to get some supper ready. Oh, I just can't face it. I've had it.
2: Yes, a weekend, this place is getting like a hotel. How many are going to be here for supper?
1: Oh, just the family. Let me see. Brian and Colin are out, so that leaves you and me, Helen and Percy and Mother and the Colonel. How many is that?
2: That's six. How on earth did Percy and the Colonel get into the family? Anyway, don't you worry, Mary. Leave everything to me. I'll get into the kitchen and do one of my special 24-egg omelets. We all had a good lunch, so we don't want anything very elaborate now.
1: Oh, would you, darling? Make the supper, I mean. I feel that I just can't look at the kitchen again today.
2: I just told you, leave everything to me. One super king-size omelette coming up. Ah, the eggs? Now, let me see, should I make a... No, just a plain omelette. Hey, wait a minute, on second thoughts, I think I'll make it a Marjorie Gordon omelette. Ham.

0: 12 egg omelets would be enough.
1: Of course not, Mary. I never do anything by halves. Anyway, we've laid enough eggs on this program to make a 12 dozen egg omelet.
0: Well, don't be gross. All right, I suppose you better stick to the recipe you know.
1: Excellent. Now, just a touch of this. A dash of that. Perhaps a soupçon of the other. Good. Now, where's the ham? Now, fat in the frying pan. Yeah, seems to be at the right temperature. We're all ready to bung the eggs in. Mm-hmm. Nice sizzle. There we are. Mm-hmm. Wonder who that can be. Oh, good evening.
2: Ah, bonsoir, monsieur. Monsieur Good, n'est-ce pas?
1: Yeah, I mean we. Eck is Monsieur Good.
2: The Eck you are.
1: Can Eck you assist, eh?
2: Mais certainement. I've come to complain about your omelette.
1: Complain about my omelette, but you don't know anything about my omelette.
2: Ah, monsieur, that is where you make the mistake. I know all about your omelette. And I tell you, monsieur, your omelette is no good.
1: How dare you? I know that you Frenchmen think you're the cat's whiskers in the kitchen. And of course, I don't claim to be a blue belt as far as cooking goes, but...
2: Cooking? You dare to talk about cooking to a citizen of La Belle France? And what is this blue belt? Ah, yes, the judo. And the way you South Africans throw things together, I can well believe that you use judo in the kitchen. The blue belt. I spit me of it.
1: The blue belt's got nothing to do with judo. It's the, the cordon bleu.
2: Ah, le cordon bleu, the blue ribbon, awarded only to the finest chefs. Ah, monsieur, I should hope that you do not call yourself a cordon bleu. Tell me, what are you making in that frying pan?
1: An omelette.
2: An omelette? Ma foi! How do you make an omelette?
1: Well, I crack open the eggs and hurl them into the basin, and then I take the mixer and bash them about a bit, and I sling them into the pan. There's nothing to it.
2: Oh, ma foi!
1: You already said that.
2: And I will say it again. Ma foi! Anything stronger would get us off the air. Ma foi! And tell me, monsieur, how do you expect to get a happy omelette from eggs that have been cracked, hurled, dashed, and slung?
1: Oh, please, who cares about eggs?
2: Monsieur, I care about eggs. All Frenchmen care about eggs. And 50 million Frenchmen can't be wrong. Monsieur, attendez. You must treat an egg like a shy woman. First, you must woo it. Then you must make a breach in its defenses. But so gently that it does not know that its shell has been cracked. Then you must coax it out into the open. Fondle it, monsieur. But, attendez. Let us return to our omelette. An omelette, you call it. Ma foi!
0: Bill, how are you getting on with the supper? What's all this arguing? Oh, good evening.
3: Bonsoir, madame.
0: Bill, who's this gentleman?
1: I haven't a clue. He came to complain about my omelette, and he hasn't even tasted it.
2: I came to complain about your omelette, but not your omelette. Sizzle, sizzle, sizzle. I complain about your omelette. Woof, woof, woof.
1: My omelettes do not woof.
0: Oh, how can you be so stupid, darling? He means Hamlet.
2: Exactement. Your omelette.
1: And what seems to be the trouble with my Hamlet?
2: Monsieur, well might you ask. Your omelette and my Fifi. Monsieur, you would not believe.
0: Oh, yes, I would.
1: Who is Fifi?
2: Fifi is my poodle, my French poodle. She used to be so faithful. Every night I would call her.
1: Oh, she's a call girl.
2: Every night I would call her, and she would come to join me by the fire. Now I call and I call and I call. But where is she? Out with your omelette!
1: Out of the fire, into the frying pan. Good old Hamlet.
0: Bill, how can you say that? It's disgraceful. Monsieur, Bill, I still don't know this gentleman's name.
1: Neither do I.
2: Allow me to present myself. I am André Dupont. I live around the corner.
3: Introduce me to your lady wife.
1: Well, what other sort of wife do you think I have? Mary, this is André Dupont. He's round the bend. Mr. Dupont, this is my wife, Mary.
3: Ah, madame, I kiss your hand.
1: I've got a better idea.
0: Bill, André Dupont. But you must be the famous artist. I heard that you'd come to live in Brianmore. Oh, I'm delighted to meet you, Mr. Dupont.
2: How charmant. Oui, I do paint. Madame, you must allow me to paint you.
1: Oh, no, I know these artist types. If he paints you, it'll be me who'll have to do all the whitewashing afterwards.
0: Mr. Dupont, now that you're here, won't you come through to the garden and have a drink with us? I've always wanted to meet you.
2: Oh, madame, who could refuse the invitation of such a beautiful woman? I'm yours to service.
0: Oh, what is it that Frenchmen have got that no one else seems to have?
1: Chutzpah.
0: Tell me, Mr. Dupont, in your early days, you were an impressionist, weren't you?
1: Oh, were you really? That's interesting. So am I. I can do a very good dog. Listen.

0: Dupont.
1: Oh, I didn't know you had a guest.
0: Mother, this is Monsieur André Dupont, yes. The famous...
1: Oh, how nice to meet you.
2: Ah, the mature woman. What a joy to man. Oh. And a gift to the world. Oh. I kiss your hand, madame.
3: My name's Smack.
1: Oh, do be quiet.
0: And this is my daughter, Helen.
2: I kiss your hand, mademoiselle.
4: Oh, isn't he just too fair?
0: And this is a great friend of ours.
4: Oh, hello, Monsieur Dupont.
5: Hey, Virginia, haven't you got that wrong? You're supposed to say, oh, hello, Mr. Good.
4: Not this time, dear you. Hi there, Monsieur Dupont. I love mature Frenchmen.
5: Oh, Virginia, you've deserted me. Where did you find the gall?
4: Oh, right here on your stoop, dear you. Aren't you going to kiss my hand, Monsieur Dupont?
2: With pleasure, mademoiselle.
5: You know, Colonel, he's nothing but a handyman.
0: Oh, do be quiet, Bill.
4: Won't you tell us about your art, Mr. Dupont?
1: What Helen means, Monsieur Dupont, is won't you tell us all about your work and the exhibition of your paintings?
2: Ah, my work, my art. Ah, madame. Who but an artist can know the agony and joy of the creative experience? Oh.
3: Yes, quite. I remember once when I was on the frontier.
1: Hubert, please be quiet. Well, don't interrupt, Monsieur Dupont.
2: The agony and the ecstasy of creation. Sometimes after I have finished a painting, I am drained, exhausted, dry.
5: Yes, so am I. That's a good idea. What about glancing...
0: Don't interrupt. Do be quiet. Oh, by the way, now that you're here, Mr. Dupont, won't you stay and have a bite?
5: That's an even better idea. Hamlet!
0: Bill, I won't warn you again. Of course you'll stay, Mr. Dupont. But I'm afraid our omelette won't do for you.
5: We'll give him half a chance and he will. Where'd you Hamlet?
0: Oh, Helen, take that dog away. He's upsetting Mr. Dupont. Now, Bill, there's some fillet steak in the fridge. We'll have that, grilled, and French fried potatoes.
2: You mean chips?
4: Yes, that's right. Chips.
2: Helen, how charming you are. And can you cook?
5: Oh, of course she can. That's a face that launched 1,000 chips.
0: Oh, do be quiet. And we'll have some wine. What have we got?
5: Well, I've got some excellent South African wine. Vintage March, 1970.
3: What day, old boy?
0: I know. You had some imported wine given to you for Christmas, remember? You laid it down.
5: Yes, but not all of it.
0: No, you saved some. We'll have it now.
2: Madam, I do not wish to make free of your house. But would you not let me prepare this meal? I can bring to it a certain French touch.
0: Oh, but of course, Mr. Dupont, if you wish.
5: Hey, wait a minute. What shall I do with my 24-egg omelette? Very well. Hamlet, over here, boy. Come on.
2: Now, with the meal, we shall need a sauce. What shall it be? Ah, yes. Ta-ta.
5: Oh, you're going, are you? Well, ta-ta.
0: Bill, please. Oh, you must excuse my husband, Mr. Dupont. South African men haven't got that certain je ne sais quoi, that élan, that panache that all Frenchmen seem to have.
5: I haven't got what? What's panache?
0: Well, it's je ne sais quoi.
5: And what's je ne sais quoi?
0: I don't know.
5: Then how do you know whether I've got it or not?
2: Oh, madame, you are too charmant. I kiss your hand. No. Perhaps one of you ladies will show me where things are in the kitchen.
0: I'll show you.
4: Oh, and so will I.
1: Me too.
4: I'll just slip home and get my bikini steak cooking outfit, and I'll be with you, Pharaoh.
5: Blimey. Well, Colonel, while they're setting things out in the kitchen, we might as well have a glancing blow.
3: Yes, all right, Bill. As long as he doesn't keep thinking about Joan of Arc, if he does, he'll connect steak with birding, and I'd like mine underdone.
5: You know, Colonel, I don't know what we're going to do about this artist. He's absolutely bewitched the girls.
3: Yes.
5: I don't know what it is, but you just have to have a bit of a continental accent and go into this hand-kissing routine, and the women fall all over themselves to get at you.
3: Yes, I know. Extraordinary, isn't it? I remember once I was in command of a lot of Poles.
5: Oh, wooden soldiers.
3: And they had the time of their lives with the girls. Fine fellows, though. You know, I'd like to have seen Warsaw.
5: Like to see Warsaw? Come on, Colonel, your grammar is failing.
3: Yes, I know. Still, she'll be 104 next year. Hardly surprising.
5: Tell me, have you seen any of Dupont's paintings?
3: Oh, Gad, yes. He had a show in town and Phoebe took me. Ghastly stuff. Couldn't make head or tail of it. All this modern nonsense.
5: And when does his Bryan Moore exhibition open?

0: Next Saturday morning. I suppose we'll all have to go along to it, now that he's made such a hit with the girl.
1: Oh, not in your life. I'm playing golf next Saturday morning, and I wouldn't postpone that for any exhibition of modern art.
2: Supper won't be long now. Oh, Bill, you should see Andre in the kitchen. He's so deft.
1: Well, anyone who paints like he does must be round the twist.
2: How dare you say that about Andre? He's a born gentleman.
1: You could have fooled me.
2: And he's invited us all to his exhibition next Saturday.
1: Too bad, darling. I'll be playing golf. You go.
2: William, it's not often I get the chance of any cultural activity.
1: Well, how can you say that? I've been asking you to dig up the flower beds for weeks.
2: William Good, you will take me to the art exhibition next Saturday, and if you don't, I will not speak to you.
0: Playing golf, are you, Bill?

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0: Colonel.
1: Evening, Bill.
0: Do you know where Mary is? I've just got home from work and there's nobody at home.
1: Oh, she'll be with Phoebe down at that French fellow's studio. Yeah, sickening, that's what it is, sickening. Oh, Mary was going to leave a note for you.
0: Hmm.
1: I believe Mary's going to sit for him, Bill.
0: Well, I didn't know he had any children. Gosh, he's a fast worker. I only met him yesterday and already they're beating a path to his door. Colonel, something has got to be done about this French philanderer.
1: Yes, I agree, old boy, I agree. Phoebe's under his spell as well. I tried to tell her about an incident on the frontier this afternoon, but she told me to shut up and not be an old bore.
0: Good gracious.
1: Yes, imagine that. But what can we do?
0: Well, it's not only his charm that attracts the women, it's his painting business. Somehow painters seem to have an air of mystery about them. If we could show him up as a fake painter, they may not be so keen on him.
1: Yeah, that sounds reasonable, Bill, but how on earth could we do it?
0: We can get at him through his exhibition. You know what these abstract paintings look like.
1: I certainly do. Ghastly.
0: Well, do you think you could paint one?
1: Yep, nothing to it. All you need is some paint and a twisted imagination.
0: So, we paint a lot of old rubbish. The night before the exhibition, we sneak into the place where it's to be held and change all his paintings for the ones we've done.
1: What?
0: Ah. Then when everyone sees them, they'll think he's a charlatan.
1: Yeah, great idea, Bill. Do you think we could do it?
0: Of course we could do it. All we need is some paint and some canvas.
1: No, soon get some canvas. Yes, I've got an old tent in my garage. We can cut that up then. How many paintings do you think we'll need?
0: Oh, about 20. We can start tonight. I've got some bits and pieces of paint in the garage.
1: Yeah?
0: Uh-huh. We'd better do it at your place, though, Colonel.
1: Yes, all right.
0: You know, no chance of being found out.
1: Right.
0: Yes, that's okay.
1: Well, we'll show this Gallic gollywog that he can't touch our women with impunity.
0: Great Scott, is that what he's doing? The situation's more serious than I thought.
2: Hello, Bill. How was work today?
0: Oh, fine. Let's sit down and have a glancing blow, shall
2: we? Sorry, I can't stop now, darling. Andre's expecting me at his studio in a few minutes. He wants to finish the portrait so that he can show it at the exhibition.
0: Hmm. Does the painting look like you?
2: Oh, don't be such an old square, darling. Andre's an abstract painter. That means that he paints what he sees in his mind. And what he puts down on the canvas may not be at all what an ordinary person sees. I understand that he sees me as a vivid splash of red with a yellow top.
0: You mean he sees you as a pimple? Oh, he's just looking for an excuse to squeeze you.
2: Oh, Bill, you're impossible. Bye, see you later.
0: Hi there, Helen. Come and talk to your old dad.
3: Sorry, Dad, I've got to fly. I'm sitting for Andre soon. He wants to show my portrait at his exhibition.
0: Well, he's a busy man. How does he see you?
3: He sees me as the symbol of protesting youth. He's painted me as a demonstrator.
0: I see. All red with yellow streaks.
3: How did you guess? Bye, Dad. He got a dash.
0: Oh, Phoebe, I suppose you've got a dash round to Andre's studio as well.
4: Oh, yes, yes, I have. He wants to show my portrait at his exhibition. Only 2 days left for him to get everything ready. Oh, I'm so looking forward to seeing how he's painted me. He's not showing any of us our portraits. We won't see them until we go to the opening of the exhibition.
0: Oh.
4: But I believe that he sees me as the mature woman, the mother of the earth, like Eve.
0: Yes, I know, like old years Eve.
4: Oh, goodbye, William. I might have known that you were a Philistine.
0: Oh, well, before I get my supper out of the oven, I think I'll take a stroll in the garden. I want to have a look at that flower bed that runs along the front garden. Not bad. Those irises are coming along beautifully. Hi, Virginia.
5: Hello, Mr. Good.
0: Don't tell me you're on your way to have your portrait finished at Andre's studio. He wants to finish it so he can show it at his exhibition.
5: Well, that's right, Mr. Good. And I always arrange to be the last sitter.
0: And how does he see you?
5: In my bikini, whenever I can arrange it. He sees me as Venus rising from the foam.
0: Good heavens, don't tell me you're posing in the...
5: In the studio, Mr. Good, in the studio. Bye now.
0: Oh, well, nothing left but to get my supper and go over to the Colonel's place. The sooner we fix the Frenchman, the better. Hello, Colonel. How's it going?
1: Oh, marvelously, Bill. Just have a look at this one.
0: By Jove, that's not bad, Colonel. I might even buy it myself. How did you do it?
1: Well, I just got a piece of canvas, poured paint all over it, and got me gardener to walk over it in his bare feet. There's nothing to this modern art business.
0: Andre Dupin's painting portraits of all the girls, so we've got to do our 4 special paintings.
1: Really?
0: When they see what we've done, they'll never speak to him again. Come on, Colonel, to work. Who's going to be Picasso tonight? Already, Colonel?
1: Yes, yes. I've got all the pictures in the trailer, Bill.
0: Well, don't do that, Colonel. Nobody will pay to see the real thing. Okay, it's fairly late. No one should see us now. DuPont has taken all the girls out to dinner to celebrate finishing their portraits. We've got plenty of time to swap his paintings for ours. Now, come on. Let's get moving.
1: Yes, here we are. Bill, how are we going to get in?
0: Well, just leave that to me. You start getting the paintings out of the trailer. That window over there looks promising. This shouldn't take us long, Colonel. Here we are, Colonel. Just put my flashlight on. Ah, what's that?
1: One of his paintings. Let me have a look at the title. Oh, dear me. Don't look at it, Bill.
0: Why not? I'm a big boy now. Oh, it's horrible. What does it say underneath? Oh, no.
1: Yes.
0: Portrait of Mrs. Mary Good? How dare he? I know that I've often said that she has eyes at the... Good heavens. What's this one? That's Phoebe.
1: What?
0: I must admit that I never recognized her anywhere.
1: Hey! It's monstrous. The fellows must be a raving lunatic. And look at this one of Virginia. Gad, yes, look at it.
0: I say, wow.
1: What's it supposed to be?
0: It's Venus rising from the foam.
1: No wonder the Americans want to get there. Gad, what an imagination the fella must have.
0: Well, mine isn't doing too badly at the moment. Anyway, to work, Colonel. Let's get all this rubbish off the walls and put our masterpieces in their places. Come on, back the trailer up to the door. This'll teach him not to muck about with us. Hi, Mary. How was your dinner with Mr. DuPont?
2: Oh, Bill, it was marvelous. He's such a charming host, so suave, so man-of-the-worldish, so gallant. And what a conversationalist. When he's talking, he runs the whole gamut of the emotions.
0: From A to B, I suppose. Is he all excited about his exhibition?
2: Well, of course he is. It means such a lot to him. You know, Bill, he's fallen on very hard times lately, and if he doesn't sell most of his pictures at the exhibition tomorrow, he'll have to sell his house and his car and practically everything he's got. I think he lost a lot of money on the stock exchange.
0: What was that?
2: Andre's broke. And this exhibition is his last hope of raising money so that he can keep his house.
0: Oh, but this is terrible.
2: Oh, Bill, you know you don't like him. Why pretend? Mother offered him a loan, but he was too proud to accept. He said that his paintings were good enough to sell well, and if they didn't, well, he'd just sell up here and find a small flat somewhere. I feel so sorry for him.
0: Yes, yes, quite. Mary, you go to bed. I think I'll just take a little stroll in the garden.
2: All right, darling, don't be too long.
0: And that's how it is, Colonel.
1: Yes,
0: we've
1: yes.
0: got to put DuPont's original paintings back. I'd never forgive myself if we were the cause of his having to sell his house.
1: Oh, God, no. We'd better get down there, Bill. Look, I'll get the car and the trailer out. Give me a hand. That's a good chap.
0: Yes. Right, Colonel, back the trailer up to the door again. This shouldn't take us long. Good job we hid Andre's paintings in the cellar and didn't take them away. Now, I'll go around to that open window and...
6: What do you want?
0: It's him.
6: You come to sabotage my exhibition. Go away, or I will set my dog on you.
1: It's DuPont, Bill. What are we going to do now?
0: We better beat it. We don't want him to think we're trying to abstract his abstracts. We'll go home and get here early in the morning, before it gets light. I'll give you a call about 4 o'clock in the morning. There won't be anyone around then. Okay, get the car started. Let's get out of here.
6: And so, Monsieur Dan, I thank you for coming today to see this exhibition of my work. I hope that you will like what you see and that you will find pleasure in what I have done. And if you like what you see and would like to see more of it, the paintings are all marked with their prices. And now to the salon. I will open the door. Ma foi! But no! Who can have done this? Oh, it is terrible! Oh.
2: What's the matter, Andre?
6: These paintings! No! Not paintings! These daubs! They're not mine! Oh, ma foi! I'm ruined!
7: Oh, Mr. DuPont, I see your move everything from the abstract school to the primitive.
6: Madame, so if I can find out who has done this, I will certainly be very primitive.
7: How much is this painting?
6: Huh?
7: Oh, 1,000 rands. I'll take it, Mr. Dupont. I can't live without it.
6: Certainement, madame. The primitive school has always attracted me. Now, have a look.

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The Good Life was written by Arthur Maddock and produced by Gordon Mulholland. The program was directed by David Gooden.

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1: Follow them to the subway connecting Baxter Street and Merton Road. And you struck them with your knife, didn't you?
2: No, it's a lie. It ain't true.
1: How struggled, didn't he, Stevens? It was several seconds before you sunk your knife into his back, wasn't it?
2: No, I tell you, no.
1: It wasn't. You mean you stabbed him immediately?
2: No, you're trying to trap me. I never stabbed him. I'm innocent, I tell you. Innocent!
3: It's time for you to take your place on the jury. Consider your verdict.

0: Millard, gentlemen of the jury, in leading evidence for the Crown, I propose to give but a brief outline of the case which the Crown will present against the prisoner at the bar, David Stevens. We shall demonstrate how Michael Powell was stabbed in the back in a subway underneath a London thoroughfare. At the time of this murderous assault, a third person was in the subway, not 30 yards distant from the place where Powell was killed. For reasons which will soon become obvious, this eyewitness was not able to identify positively the victim's assailant. But she will nevertheless contribute testimony which, after you have heard all the evidence, will lead you to the inescapable conclusion that Powell was murderously and brutally assaulted by the prisoner. The results of investigations carried out by the police, stories of the relationship between these two men, all will demonstrate the certainty of our case that Stevens plunged a knife into the back of Powell in order to kill him. The Crown does not think it necessary to elaborate further on the background of this case. That being so, with the court's permission, I'll call my first witness, Miss Vera Laxted. Miss Laxted, did you know Michael Powell?
1: Yes, sir, I knew him very well.
0: How long had you been acquainted with this man?
1: About 5 years, sir.
0: You were very good friends?
1: Yes. Why don't you ask me? I'll tell you. I was in love with him.
0: Yes. Well, am I correct in saying that in January of this year, your friendship with Powell was, shall we say, temporarily suspended?
1: Yes, it was.
0: Why was this?
1: He'd gone to jail. He got a month's hard labor.
0: I see. And while Powell was in prison, you met Stevens?
1: Yes. I knew I was a fool. I shouldn't have had nothing to do with him, but I was upset and lonely.
0: You say that you knew you shouldn't have had anything to do with the prisoner. Now, why do you say this?
1: Well, everybody knew he was a carver.
2: Just one moment. This expression is strange to me. What is a carver?
0: I was coming to that, my lord. A carver is an expression used by members of the underworld. It denotes someone who is known to wield a razor, either for extortion or for revenge.
2: I see. Does witness agree with this definition?
1: Yes, sir, I do.
2: Carry on, please.
0: And now, Miss Laxted, how did you come to meet Stevens?
1: Oh, he started coming to the pub where I work.
0: And where is that?
1: Baxter Street.
0: And that's in Canterbury, is it not?
1: Yes, sir.
0: Now, you say you met Stevens in January.
1: That's right. He came into the Bunch of Grapes. He was with someone I knew, a fellow called Maurice Stark.
3: Yeah, what you going to have, Maury?
4: Half a mild.
3: 2 halves, please. And a drink for yourself.
1: Right, thanks.
3: And what are you doing in your spare time?
4: Hey, Everard, don't talk to her about time. Her boyfriend's doing time.
1: So funny about
4: nothing,
1: that.
4: Nothing, dear, nothing.
3: Oh, bad luck. What are you going for?
1: Drunk and incapable while on the charge of his truck.
3: That's a good one. I thought he was one of the boys. Drunk and incapable while in charge of a truck.
5: Come on, gentlemen, please. Come on, gentlemen, please.
3: Look, why don't you have a bit of supper with me? Murray won't mind pushing off, will you, Murray boy?
4: What do you expect me to say? I can take a supper in when I'm not wanted. Would I mind pushing off?
1: And that's how I started going out with him. I may be a barmaid, but I'm respectable, see? I didn't know what he was like. Then I found out.
0: When and what did you find out?
1: He soon started telling me.
0: Telling you what, Miss Laxton?
1: He started telling me some things that, well, I've been brought up in a tough district. I'm not pretending that I'm a blue-eyed innocent, but I never knew such things went on.
0: Such as?
1: Slashing a man's face with a razor if he don't pay his gambling debts.
0: Did Stevens tell you he was engaged in such an activity?
1: Yes, he did.
0: And you continued to be his companion?
1: Yes, well, what could I do? I went in fear of my life. He used to come to the pub to my flat. He used to tell me what he'd do to me and to Mark if I didn't go with him. I was afraid of him.
0: And so, out of fear, you continued seeing Stevens?
1: Yes, I did.
0: Until Powell came out of prison. You stopped seeing Stevens then?
1: Yes, of course I did.
0: And now, Miss Daxton, were you with Stevens on the night of the 17th January?
1: Yes, I was.
0: Did not the prisoner threaten the life of Powell?
1: Yes, he did.
0: How did this come about?
1: I told him and the doc, that Mark was coming out of jail on the 27th of January. He got a week's remission.
3: Fuck another. cup of coffee, kid?
1: No, thank you. Look, I'm going home.
3: Okay, let's go.
1: I'm going home, not we're going home.
3: Hey, what is this?
1: I just heard from Mark. What with the mission is coming out on the 27th. Look, I want to end it now. I'm not going to see you again.
3: That's what you think. You think I'm going to allow this mug of a truck driver to come between you and me?
1: Don't you talk about my Mark like that.
3: Listen, Vera, I'll be very patient with you. My pals tell me I'm screwy. Well, screw you or not, you've got under my skin. Haven't I treated you right?
1: Now, listen.
3: No, you listen. Hey, don't call me the carver for nothing. You better keep out of my sight.
1: Look, don't you start your threats all over again.
3: I'm telling you, girl, I want you and I'm going to have you. Even if I have to do things to your truck driver to get you.
0: And what happened then?
1: I didn't want to hear any more. I jumped up and walked out to the cafe.
0: From that day on, did you see anything of Stevens?
1: Only when he'd come in the pub. But I wouldn't serve him. When he tried to talk to me, I'd have nothing to do with him.
0: Thank you. Now, when your friend Michael Powell emerged from prison, did you discuss with him your relationship with Stevens?
1: Yes, I was afraid. I was afraid the way David Stevens would stand in the pub and look at me. Sometimes he'd take his razor out of his pocket and strop it in his hand, looking at me. He gave me the creeps. But I never thought he'd do what he did. Not kill my Mark. I'd have done anything to have stopped that.
0: Thank you, Miss Laxton, for your testimony. No more questions.
6: Miss Laxton, the picture you have painted is not a complete one, is it?
1: I don't know what you mean.
6: You have told the court that you met my client in January. Where were you living then?
1: In a boarding house.
6: And 2 days after this meeting with my client, you moved to a block of luxury flats.
1: Well, what of it?
6: Nothing at all, Miss Laxton, except who paid the rent?
1: I did. Who do you think?
6: How much was the rent? Well, Miss Laxton, how much rent did you pay?
1: £12 a week.
6: And what were your earnings as a barmaid? Come now, what were your earnings?
1: £14 a week.
6: That didn't leave you much of a financial leeway, did it?
0: My lord, I object to the manner with which counsel is attempting to impugn the character of witness.
6: Not a bit of it, my lord. My purpose in putting the question is to demonstrate that the young woman was not coerced into a relationship by means of threats.
1: Yes, I was. I was.
6: Did you possess a silver fox fur?
1: Yes.
6: Given you by my client?
1: Yes.
6: Do you not possess a wristwatch given you by my client? In fact, is that watch not now on your wrist?
1: Yes, it is, but
6: you continued to live in this luxury flat until the very day Michael Powell left Brixton Prison.
1: Yes.
6: Why did you not leave after that scene in the restaurant you so vividly described? The scene where you told my client you wanted nothing more to do with him. Why did you not leave the flat?
1: There didn't seem to be any point till Mark came out.
6: I submit, Miss Laxton, that you were fully prepared to accept the material gifts bestowed upon you by my client.
1: He made me take them.
6: I submit that this story of a sinister byplay with a razor is the story you gave to Powell when he came out of prison.
1: That isn't true.
6: You needed an alibi for those jewels and fur. And all the other things my client gave you, is that not so?
1: I told Mike how I got them.
6: Did you tell him why? Did you invent some story of accepting presents under duress?
1: What I told him was the truth.
6: Indeed. That is all.
0: I now call Sergeant Kenneth Lester. Sergeant Lester, you're a member of the murder squad of the CID at Scotland Yard.
7: Yes, I am.
0: I refer you to the night of the 15th March. You called to a subway in Canterbury, linking Baxter Street and Merton Road.
7: Yes. We received a signal from Canterbury Station that a man had been found stabbed to death. I, in the company with the district surgeon and constables Conley and Foster, arrived on the scene at 11:50 p.m. He was lying face downwards. There was a knife in his back. According to Dr. Todd, he'd been dead about 20 minutes.
0: He was known to the police as Michael Powell.
7: That is so, sir.
0: Other than his conviction for drunken driving, was anything else known against him?
7: Nothing to his discredit, sir. In fact, because of the Canterbury probation officer's report, he received the minimum sentence. The child he ran down was severely injured. It was his first appearance in a police court.
0: I see. Now, I understand that there was a witness to this murder.
7: Yes, sir.
0: We'll not elaborate on that further, since the lady in question will be called upon to testify. As a result of your investigations, you were led to the man now being charged.
7: That is so. You see, despite an intensive search, we could find no one who bore any animosity against the deceased. And no one, that is, other than Stevens. We knew him to be a man of violence. We discovered he had uttered threats against Powell, and his alibi for the time when Powell was murdered was unsatisfactory.
0: Will you elaborate, please, Sergeant?
7: I asked him, where were you just after 11 o'clock last night?
3: Me? Why? What do you want to know for?
7: Didn't you see the morning papers? A man was found stabbed to death in Baxter Road subway.
3: What's that got to do with me?
7: That's what I'm trying to find out. You see, the man was somebody called Michael Powell.
3: Powell?
7: Yes. Do you know him?
3: Met him once or twice. Took his girl out while he was in stir. Hey, you don't think I had anything to do with it, dear?
7: I asked you where you were at around 11 o'clock last night.
3: I was at the Astra Billiard Hall.
7: And what time did you get there?
3: At 9:30.
7: And what time did you leave?
3: 1:30. Why don't you go and ask the governor? He'll tell you.
7: All right, I will. But I shouldn't try and leave town if I were you.
3: That's right. Persecute me, arm me, just because I got a record.
0: And you've checked his alibi with the owner of the Astra Billiard Hall?
7: Yes, I did. Mr. Morris, I'm checking up on the movements of David Stevens last night.
8: Oh, him. Look, I don't want to get involved in anything he does.
7: I'm sorry, Mr. Morris, but I'm afraid it might be necessary. You were here on duty last night?
8: Yes, I was.
7: All the time?
8: Well, I got here about 9 o'clock and stayed right through until we closed about 4:30 this morning.
7: Did you see Stevens coming?
8: Yeah, came in about 10 o'clock. I remember him asking the time.
7: What time did he leave?
8: About 2 a.m.
7: Why are you so sure?
8: He asked me to check his watch against mine. Thought it was a bit fast, but it wasn't. We both had 2 o'clock dead on.
7: Did he play last night?
8: He had a couple of games in the beginning, but the big match of the evening started at 10:45 between Flash Alley and Joe Cohen.
7: And how long did that go on for?
8: Oh, there were about 36 frames, till about 2:45.
7: And you're sure Stevens was there all the time?
8: Well, I suppose he was. I didn't see him go.
0: In fact, he could have left unobserved and returned to the billiard hall.
7: Quite easily, sir. There was an intense snooker game between two local rivals. The subway was only 5 minutes' walk. He could have left unobserved, waited for his victim, struck him in the back, and returned.
0: You've not found anyone willing to swear that he was with the prisoner from, say, 10:30 to 11:30?
7: No, sir.
0: So, in point of fact, as far as the police investigation is concerned, the prisoner has no watertight alibi.
7: That is so, sir.
0: Thank you. That is all.
9: And so the court adjourns in the trial of David Stevens for the murder of Michael Powell.
10: For how long have you been connected with the CID?
7: 13 years, almost.
10: Have you ever known anyone connected with the underworld described as Slasher or Carver? I repeat, have you ever known one of these characters wield a knife?
7: Not until this case.
10: I find your answer as precipitate as it is presumptuous. Can you swear on oath that you know Stevens killed Powell?
7: Of course I can't.
10: Then please be a little more circumspect with your answers. Now, you asked my client where he was around 11 o'clock on the night Powell was so brutally struck down, did you not?
7: Yes, I did.
10: He told you that he was at the Astra Billiard Hall from 9:30 until 1:30.
7: Yes.
10: The Astra Billiard Hall is in Hawks Road?
7: Yes.
10: I have a report here from the municipality which tells me that the thoroughfare known as Hawks Road is lit by electric standards all through until dawn. Do you agree with that?
7: I know the area, yes.
10: I have sworn testimony from a number of snooker enthusiasts saying they were at the Astra that night and that there was an audience of something like 132 men. Did you know that?
7: Yes, I did.
10: Out of 132 human beings, you couldn't find one man to say that he saw my client leave the billiard hall?
7: With a championship match on, it's not surprising.
10: From that snooker hall to the subway is a straight, well-lit thoroughfare, as you have just heard. Correct?
7: Yes, it is.
10: Did you find anyone who could claim to have seen my client?
7: Your client, sir, is well-versed in the art of being unobtrusive.
10: I regard your comment as impertinent, Sergeant. Just reply to my question. And so, Sergeant, it comes to this, does it? That because Stevens acquired a passion for Powell's girl, you are willing to hang him?
7: Nonsense, sir. It's because he threatened the deceased and he had the opportunity. And because his alibi is highly suspect.
10: That is all.
0: I now call Ingrid Stockton. Mrs. Stockton, you own a restaurant on Ponders Road.
11: Yes, I do.
0: And you reside at 36 Archer Street.
11: That is so.
0: It is your custom to close your eating establishment After the cinema performances are ended, approximately 11 p.m.
1: Yes, that's right. There's only one movie nearby. They usually come out about 10:20 p.m. There weren't many coming for a snack. I closed up at 11 o'clock.
0: You closed up before or after 11?
1: Well, just as I was walking to the subway, I hear St. Margaret's Church strike 11.
0: Thank you. Now, in order to reach Archer Street, you always take the subway, do you not?
1: Yes, I do.
0: As, in fact, you did on that night of the 15th March.
1: Yes.
0: And it was in this subway that you had a most unhappy experience.
1: Oh, yes, it was very unhappy. I was walking to the subway from Merton Road end. What's going on down there? Hey, stop it, you fools! Grown men fighting like that. Stop it, I say! No! No! Stop it, you fools! Oh, it's not... Please! Mother! Please! It was terrible. He was lying there. There was a knife in his back. He tried to say something, poor boy. And then he gave an awful noise, and I knew he was dead. I rushed up the stairs into Archer Street, and there was a policeman. I can't forget it. I hope to one day.
0: A terrible experience for you, Mrs. Stockton. Now, you saw them struggling in the distance, and then the man slumped to the ground.
1: Yes, I did.
0: And that was at approximately 5 minutes past 11.
1: That's right.
0: Thank you. That is all.
10: Mrs. Stockton, did the police ask you whether you could recognize a photograph they showed you?
1: Yes, they did.
10: Was it a photograph of the man now in the dock, my client?
1: Yes, that's right.
10: In fact, the face was completely unknown to you.
1: Yes.
10: Thank you. That is all.
0: A point of re-examination, my lord. The struggle you witnessed in the subway was some 50 yards distant.
1: Yes, it was.
0: The subway is rather dimly lit with what is known as anti-fog lamps, is it not?
1: Yes, that's true.
0: As you approached, the assailant ran away.
1: Yes, he did.
0: So it would have been impossible for you to have got a clear description. Certainly impossible for you to have seen the murderer's face.
1: Well, it all happened so quickly, I can't say.
0: Thank you. I now call Mr. Malcolm Fraser. Mr. Fraser, you're the manager of the Wellington Knife and Steel Works.
11: I am.
0: You examined the knife used to kill Powell. This knife here, marked as Exhibit J.
11: I did.
0: Did your company manufacture this knife?
11: It did. It is a common or garden kitchen knife. We sell them in large quantities.
0: There's a serial number, FQ1798473. Is that of any significance to you?
11: Yes, sir. It does tell us that it was sold in the Canonbury district sometime in the last 6 months. But over 100 shops and bazaars stock this knife. It does not tell us which stock has sold it.
0: I see, but it was sold in Canterbury.
11: Yes, sir.
0: Thank you. That is all.
10: No questions?
0: That concludes the case for the Crown, my lord.
2: Does the defense wish to call any witnesses?
10: Thank you, my lord. Yes. With the court's permission, I would like to call my client, David Stevens. Mr. Stevens, were you in love with Miss Laxted?
12: Yes, I was. And she's lying when she said I threatened her with a razor. I worshipped her. I wouldn't harm a hair in her head. So help me.
10: In fact, you worshipped her to a degree where you installed her in a luxury flat, gave her clothes and jewels, and asked nothing in return?
12: Asked nothing in return? I wanted to marry her.
10: On two occasions, you met the now deceased Michael Powell. Did you threaten him?
12: Threaten him? Of course I didn't threaten him. Just told him that she was too good for him, that's all.
10: You are an expert snooker player.
12: Yes, that's right.
10: And it was natural for you to attend the needle snooker match between Flash, Harry and Joe Cohen?
12: Of course it was. I had 20 quid on Flash. He'd have won too if he didn't go in with the...
10: Quite. Mr. Stevens, I wish to place on record that I am horrified at some of your antisocial activities in the past. In fact, I hesitated in taking this case. I did so because I believe in your innocence.
12: Thank you, sir.
10: Tell me, have you ever wielded a knife as a weapon of injury?
12: Never, I swear it, never.
10: And you were at that Astra billiard hall from 10 o'clock until 2 a.m. the following morning?
12: Yes, yes, I was.
10: Thank you.
0: Stevens, have you ever been a respecter of human beings?
12: I don't know what you mean.
0: Haven't you always got your way with the aid of sharp steel?
12: It's a liberty.
0: You killed Powell because you desired his woman.
12: I did not kill
0: him. You entered the billiard hall and asked Morris the time to establish your alibi.
12: I don't know what you're talking about.
0: When you left at 2 a.m., you asked the manager to check watches so that the time of departure would be indelibly printed in his memory.
12: I thought my watch was fast, that's all.
0: You chose a night to waylay and kill Powell. A night when over 100 snooker enthusiasts would be so engrossed in the game as to not observe your mission of murder.
12: What are you trying to say?
0: I'll tell you what I'm trying to say. You followed him to Baxter Street and into the subway, and then you struck him with the knife.
12: It's a lie. It's all lies.
0: Powell struggled, didn't he, Stevens? It was several seconds before you sunk the knife in his back, wasn't it?
12: No, I tell you, no.
0: It wasn't. You mean you stabbed him immediately?
12: No, no, you're trying to trap me. I never stabbed him. I never. I'm innocent, I tell you. I'm innocent.
0: And so, my lord, gentlemen of the jury, there can be no doubt in your minds as to the guilt of the prisoner at the bar. He had the motive, his desire for Powell's girlfriend, the opportunity, seized when he slipped from a crowded snooker hall. There was his attempt to create an alibi. A very unsubtle attempt, if I may say so. And above all, you must bear in mind that this, the prisoner at the bar, is a man used to getting his own way. A man accustomed to carrying a razor and using it. No, my lord, gentlemen of the jury, there is no need to look any further than the prisoner in the dock.
10: What are these so-called facts against my client? That he threatened Powell. And from whom does this information come? From a girl who willingly accepted presents, and expensive ones too, from the accused. From a girl who was frightened to tell her boyfriend of her relationship formed whilst he was in prison. And bear this in mind, my lord, gentlemen of the jury, no one, not one single person, has been able to place my client anywhere near the scene of the crime. Not one single person has been able to say he even left the billiard hall. He may have a record for previous violence, but do not let this confuse you and blur this particular issue.
9: Well, you have heard all the relevant facts in the case. Would you say that David Stevens was guilty or not guilty of the murder of Michael Powell? In just a moment, we shall bring you the verdict recorded in the actual trial upon which this dramatic presentation is based.

0: Silence in court. Gentlemen of the jury, have you arrived at a true and just verdict?
1: We have, my lord. We find the prisoner at the bar guilty of murder.
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Today's program will be very much English, as I think our Afrikaans listeners will understand. It comes from Chloe Lewis in San Diego, California, in the United States of America. Now, Chloe is not a South African of birth, nor is Chloe a South African. She's in fact a citizen of the United States, born and bred American. And it was very interesting to receive a list from her, and from her list, we will be playing 7, 8 or even 9 of her songs. We're going to start the program by choosing her number 2 song. That's right, Chloe, you're number 2 on your list, and that was Roy Orbison, and he sings Only the Lonely.

And from Only the Lonely and Roy Orbison, Chloe, we go to number 15 on your list, and that is the immortal Ray Charles. Now, I see on your list you had two songs of Ray Charles, but I've decided to play this one for you. Number 15 on your list, I Can't Stop Loving You and Ray Charles.

And from the crew cuts, it's on to Dolly Parton. And it's always interesting to see how many times Dolly Parton is requested on our station. Not only in this program, in fact, we did play this exact song 3 weeks ago. But it's just amazing how popular Dolly Parton still remains. The song you asked for, Chloe, this is number 13 on your list. The song was I Will Always Love You. And here she is, Dolly Parton.

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1: And now on to number 11 on your list, Chloe. This is, of course, I'm talking to Chloe Lewis there from San Diego, California. And that was a song by Elvis Presley called Are You Lonesome Tonight?

you're lonesome tonight. You know, someone said the world's a stage and each must play a part. Fate had me playing in love with you as my sweetheart. Act one was where we met. I loved you at first glance. You read your lines so cleverly and never missed a cue. Then came act two. You seemed to change, you acted strange, and why I've never known. Honey, you lied when you said you loved me, and I had no cause to doubt you. But I'd rather go on hearing your lies than to go on living without you. Now the stage is bare, and I'm standing there with emptiness all around. And if he won't come back to me, then they can bring the curtain down.

There, the king of rock and roll, of course, Elvis Presley with Are You Lonesome Tonight? And that was on the list of Chloe Lewis. That's right, we're playing the list of Chloe Lewis today on the program Listener's Choice. We move on now to Paul Anka and his song Put Your Head on My Shoulders, especially for Chloe Lewis of San Diego, California.

We stay in that same era as what Paul Anka just sang for us, and this time Jerry Lee Lewis is on next with the song A Whole Lot of Shakin' Goin' On.

0: shake it, baby. Yeah. You can shake it one time for me.
1: Get ahead of how's it come over, baby. Oh, I'll shake it going on.
0: Now let's get real low one time. I'll shake it, baby, shake it. All you gotta do, honey, is kind of stand in one spot. Wiggle around just a little bit. And that's when you got it.

That's right, there was it. A whole lot of shaking going on, and Jerry Lee Lewis from the late 1950s. Well, it's nearly time to end our program, and this program was specially compiled for us by Chloe Lewis, and all that Chloe did was compile a list of 15 to 20 of her favorite songs, and then she emailed it to me at srps@springbokradio.com. And I compiled it for her, and here we go. There we have it, broadcast for her today. That was, of course, Chloe Lewis, all the way from San Diego, California, in the United States. And this is just proof again of the success of this radio service, that it not only incorporates listenership from South Africa, but in fact from the entire world. And it's amazing to receive emails from people as far afield as the United States, Canada. I even had an email from Russia in Afrikaans, which I found totally fascinating. Maar aan met ons program, en ek gaan afsluit met die laaste liedjie van Chloe Lewis, maar voor ek dit doen, dat ek net vertel hoe om deel te neem aan hierdie program. 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We're going to end today's program with number 14 on your list, Chloe, and that is, of course, the man in black, Johnny Cash, and his song, A Cry, A Cry, Cry. And this is France Erasmus, your host, signing off. I'll be back again on tomorrow to stand in for Lynn Gregg and her program, This, That, The Other, and Then Some. And again on Monday, I'll be back with my usual program, Eight Vergange Sedar. Until then, this is France Erasmus, your host, signing off. Goodbye.

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1: Lux presents Hollywood. Lever Brothers Company, the makers of Lux Toilet Soap, brings you the Lux Radio Theater, starring Michael Rennie and Gene Peters in The Day the Earth Stood Still. Ladies and gentlemen, your producer, Mr. Irving Cummings.
2: There is an ever-present question that has puzzled and intrigued our world for centuries. Is there life on any of the other planets? So in tonight's play, we will tell you of a possible momentous event in our future. The arrival of this planet, on this planet, of a man from the outer space. The day the Earth stood still. And as our stars of this provocative drama from 20th Century Fox, we have one of their fastest rising stars, Michael Rennie, co-starring with that outstanding actress, Jean Peters. Now, Act One of The Day the Earth Stood Still, starring Michael Rennie as Klaatu and Jean Peters as Helen Benson.
3: It was a pleasant spring day, an ideal day for a walk in the park, a day to push the baby buggy and be glad you were alive. There'd been at least 20 such sparkling days that spring, and perhaps a billion or more of them since the Earth began. And nothing had ever happened to spoil them but a few small fires, or a slight head cold in the evening, or a rain squall. This spring day, in the middle of the marvelous 20th century, was different. It was the most different day that had happened to mankind since the first Christmas. The thing was noticed in Hong Kong first, on the British radar.
4: But that's impossible. That thing must be doing about 4,000.
5: That can't be aircraft, sir. Must be a buzz bomb.
4: Better give an alarm. Keep it steady, though. Maybe faulty equipment.
3: If the British radar in Hong Kong was faulty, so was the radar all over the Orient and Asia and Europe. So were the announcers on the radio.
6: This is Moscow.
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3: The American radar screen quickly confirmed the fact that there was nothing wrong with the British radar, and that there was something very gravely wrong 40 miles out in space, far above the Earth.
9: Luckton at Ferris to Baker, Ferris to Baker. I have an object at 200,000 feet, 4,000 miles an hour.
3: Then it was here. Incredibly, it was here. Burning down through the sky over Washington, D.C., hovering over the mall. Descending.
10: They're here! They're coming! They're here! They're here!
3: Not a sound. Stillness. Not a move from the cordon of tanks and armored cars and troops in full battle dress. Not a sound or gesture from the monstrous domed disc resting on the grass.
11: The ship designed for travel outside the Earth's atmosphere landed in Washington today at 3:47 p.m. Eastern Standard Time. We still do not know where it came from. The ship is now resting exactly where it landed 2 hours ago. So far, there is no sign of life from inside the ship. Behind the cordon of troops, tanks, and artillery is a huge crowd of curiosity seekers. Every eye, every weapon is trained on the ship. The atmosphere is one of terrific tension rather than of fear. It's been that way for... Just a minute, ladies and gentlemen. I think something's happening. The spaceship is opening up. Someone is coming out.
12: Keep calm, everybody. Don't get excited. Keep calm. Quiet.
3: A wedge is opened in the smooth, unbroken metal skin of the spaceship. A ramp slithers out on the grass. Against an eerie glow of unearthly light from inside the spaceship stands the spaceman. He is a man, entirely like ourselves. He wears a close-fitting suit like a deep-sea diver's armor, but of alien material. A spherical helmet entirely conceals his head. He holds up his hand. He is going to speak.
13: We have come to visit you in peace and with goodwill. Receive me as a friend.
14: Here he comes, men. Watch it. Keep that BAR trained on him.
15: He's going for something in his tunic, sir.
14: Quiet.
15: It's a ray gun or something. I'm going to let him have it.
14: No, no, wait. You fool, he's down. Hold back that crowd. Everybody, back.
4: Your wound doesn't look too bad. I'm sorry, but you shouldn't have gone for that ray gun.
16: It was not a weapon.
4: He understands us.
16: It was a gift for your president. With it, you might have studied life on other planets.
14: What's bothering the crowd, Lieutenant? Tell him to...
4: Oh, no. Oh, no!
3: A nightmare stands on the ramp leading out of the spaceship. A mechanical giant, monstrous, all metal and menace, with a visor in his helmet lifting slowly, revealing a dreadful light boiling within that metal head. And suddenly, out of that incandescence, a narrow ray. Rifles, tanks, artillery glow with that terrible incandescence and become vapor in a mush of puddled steel. And in the deathly silence that follows, the robot strides down the ramp. The Avenger. From where?
17: God! The Glet of Roscoe! He won't hurt you now.
4: Let's get you to a hospital.
18: Good afternoon, sir.
19: Good afternoon.
18: The doctors here tell me your wound is not serious.
19: No. It amazes them that it's almost healed already.
18: I'm very glad.
19: It should serve as some sort of indication of our powers.
18: My name is Harley, secretary to the president. I've been told you speak our language fluently, that your name is Mr. Klaatu.
19: Just Klaatu.
18: The president has asked me to convey our deepest apologies for what has happened.
19: Sit down, Mr. Harley.
18: I'm sure I don't have to point out that your arrival was something of a surprise. Had you been traveling long?
19: About 5 months. Your months?
18: You must have come a long way.
19: About 250 million of your miles.
18: Naturally, we're very curious to know where you come from.
19: From another planet. Let's just say that we're neighbors.
18: It's rather difficult for us to think of another planet as a neighbor.
19: I'm afraid in the present situation you'll have to learn to think that way.
18: The present situation?
19: I mean the reasons for my coming here.
18: Would you care to talk about it?
19: Not now, or with you alone.
18: Perhaps you'd rather discuss it personally with the president.
19: I want to meet with the representatives from all the nations of the Earth.
18: I'm afraid that would be a little awkward.
19: Why?
18: In view of the tensions and suspicions in our world today, such a meeting would be impossible.
19: Mr. Harley, my mission here concerns the existence of every last creature who lives on Earth. It must not be complicated by the childish jealousies, intrigues, suspicions of your planet.
18: Our problems are very complex. You mustn't judge us too harshly.
19: I'm impatient with stupidity. My people have learned to live without it.
18: The president will, of course, do his best to bring about the meeting you desire. I know it'll be quite useless. I wish it were otherwise. I'm very sorry, Mr. Klaatu.
19: Wait. Before making any grave decisions, I think I should get out among your people. Become familiar with the basis for these strange, unreasoning attitudes.
18: Our military people insist that you do not attempt to leave the hospital. The door will be locked. I'm sure you understand. Good day, Mr. Klaatu.
19: The door will be locked. Will it now?
3: Klaatu escaped, nor could the embarrassing news of his disappearance long be suppressed. It was read about in the papers and described in excited tones over the radio.
20: Authorities at Walter Reed Hospital still refuse to comment on how he managed to escape, except to say that he broke into a hospital locker and stole clothing belonging to a staff doctor. While the government does not minimize the crisis...
3: This was the latest and the only news. And among the countless millions listening were two men and a woman in an ordinary home on an ordinary street in Washington. Mrs. Crockett's rooming house.
20: We are warned, however,
3: there was Mrs. Crockett and Helen Benson and little Bobby Benson.
20: That we may be up against powers that are beyond our control or understanding.
21: Oh, I just can't stand any more of this.
0: Oh, I wanted to hear more, Mrs. Crockett.
21: It's exciting, isn't it, Mother?
22: Hush, Bobby.
21: Exciting? It's enough to drive a person... Who are you?
19: I'm sorry. I saw your sign outside and the door was open. My name is Carpenter.
22: Yes?
19: I'm looking for a room.
22: Yes. I do have a nice room.
21: Are you a G-man?
19: No, I'm afraid I'm not.
21: I bet he is, Mom. I bet he's looking for that spaceman.
0: I think we've all been hearing too much about spacemen, Mr. Carpenter.
22: This is Mrs. Benson, Mr. Carpenter.
0: How do you do?
22: And this is little Bobby, my youngest guest.
21: Hi.
22: I'm Mrs. Crockett. You're a long way from home, aren't you, Mr. Carpenter?
19: How did you know?
22: Oh, I can tell a New England accent every time. This way, please, Mr. Carpenter. And so this Sunday morning, we asked the question that has been plaguing the entire world for 2 days now. Where is the creature, and what is he up to?
0: Eat your cereal, Bobby.
21: Oh, Mom, I'm all muscle as it is.
19: Bobby.
21: Okay, Mr. Carpenter.
0: I'm sorry, Mrs. Crockett. Please, go on reading.
22: Creature, and what is he up to? If he can build a spaceship that can fly to Earth, and a robot that can destroy our tanks and guns, what other terrors can he unleash at will?
21: What a man.
22: Obviously, we must track down this monster and destroy him before he destroys us. Correct. Then why don't they do it?
0: This spaceman, or whatever he is, we automatically assume he's a menace. Maybe he isn't, after all.
22: Well, then where is he, Mrs. Benson? What's he up to?
0: Maybe he's afraid.
22: Oh, he's afraid.
0: Well, after all, he was shot the minute he landed here. I just was wondering what I'd do.
19: Perhaps before deciding upon a course of action, you'd want to know more about the people here.
22: Nothing strange about Washington.
19: A person from another planet might disagree with you.
0: Oh, it's all right, Mrs. Crockett. That's Mr. Stevens calling for me. Uh-huh. I'll go to the door.
22: That awful robot standing there like an ugly iron statue is giving me the shivers.
0: Morning, Tom.
23: Hello, Helen. Hey, can anybody see us?
0: Oh, no.
23: So, all right, we're all set. I picked up some sandwiches and put gas in the car and the radio is busted so we can forget about the spaceman for today, huh?
0: I haven't been able to arrange for anyone to stay with Bobby. Mrs. Crockett's going out and I don't suppose we could take him with us.
23: Well, we could.
0: Just today. Mrs. Crockett has plans and I don't know who else to ask.
19: I haven't any plans.
0: Oh, Mr. Carpenter.
19: I'd be glad to spend the day with Bobby. If you'd let me.
23: Oh, great. Thanks.
0: Well, it's very nice of you to offer. Oh, I'm sorry, Mr. Carpenter. This is Tom Stevens.
23: Hi.
19: How do you do? Bobby and I had a fine time yesterday afternoon. I thought he might show me around the city today.
0: Well...
19: Please, I'd enjoy it.
21: And this is where my father is buried. Robert Benson, Virginia, 1st Lieutenant, 45th Infantry. April 10th, 1916, January 29th, 1944.
19: Your father was very young, wasn't he, Bobby?
21: He was killed at Anzio.
19: Did all these people here die in wars?
21: Well, most of them. Didn't you ever hear of Arlington Cemetery?
19: I'm afraid not.
21: You don't seem to know much about anything, Mr. Carpenter.
19: I've been far away, Bobby.
21: Don't they have places like this where you've been?
19: Not like this one. You see, they don't have any wars. Let's walk.
21: All right.
19: What would you like to do now?
21: Go to the movies.
19: All right.
21: No fooling?
19: No fooling. Do you have to have money to go there?
21: Well, I've got $2. I'll treat you, okay?
19: No, I want to take you. Look, do you think they'd accept these?
21: Oh, gee, what are they? Diamonds?
19: Well, in some places, these are what people use for money. They're easy to carry and they don't wear out.
21: I'll bet they're worth $1 million.
19: Would you give me your $2 for two of these?
21: Sure, okay.
19: There you are.
21: Let's not say anything to Mom about this, huh?
19: Why not?
21: Well, she doesn't like me to take advantage of people. Hey, before we go to the movies, would you like to see the Abraham Lincoln Memorial?
19: Thank you. Yes, I would.
21: Well, this is it. That's the Gettysburg speech up there.
19: That this nation under God shall have a new birth of freedom... and that government of the people, by the people and for the people, shall not perish from the earth. Those are great words.
21: That's some statue.
19: That's the kind of man I'd like to talk to. Bobby, who is the greatest man in America today?
21: Oh, gee, I don't know. The spaceman, I guess.
19: I was speaking of Earthmen.
21: Oh, I don't know. The president?
19: I mean the greatest philosopher, the greatest thinker, scholar.
21: Oh, well, that's Professor Barnhart, I guess.
19: Yes, Professor Barnhart.
21: He's the greatest scientist in the world, and he lives right here in Washington, right near where my mother works.
19: Where is that?
21: Department of Commerce. She's a secretary. Why?
19: I have an idea, Bobby. Let's go see Professor Barnhart.
21: What for?
19: You just said he's the greatest man in America.
21: You're kidding, aren't you?
19: Wouldn't you like to meet him?
21: Oh, sure I would. Oh, go on. I bet you'd be scared.
19: Maybe we can scare him more than he can scare us.
21: I like you, Mr. Carpenter. You're a real screwball.

0: Gee, maybe the professor isn't at home.
1: Let's take a look through that window.
0: I'll bet this is where he works. Look in there. Books all over. Blackboard's full of stuff. Door's locked, too.
1: Is it? I know it isn't, Bobby.
0: Well, that's funny.
1: We'll go in and wait for him. I'm sure he won't mind.
0: Gee, just think. All the brains that goes on in here. What's all that stuff on the blackboard?
1: It's a problem in celestial mechanics.
0: And what's the matter?
1: He'll never get the answer that way. Let's see.
0: Hey, it says don't erase, don't touch.
1: This is right. Check. Correct. Correct. And here's where he gets off the track. Now we'll fix that. So.
0: You must be an arithmetic teacher, I bet.
1: Differentiate the equation. There.
2: Who are you?
0: Uh-oh.
2: How dare you come in like this? How dare you write on that blackboard? Do you realize the professor's been working on that problem for weeks?
1: He'll solve it in no time now.
2: What do you want?
1: We came to see Professor Barnhart.
2: Well, he's not here, and he won't be back until evening. I think you better leave.
1: Will you tell him that Mr. Carpenter was here? 1615 M Street, Northwest. I think he'll want to talk to me.
2: Indeed.
1: Thank you. Oh, it may have entered your mind to erase what I've written on the blackboard.
2: It certainly has.
1: I wouldn't do that. The professor needs it very badly. Come on, Bobby.
2: Carpenter, 1650 M Street, Northwest. Carpenter, M Street. Operator, give me the police.

0: It is early evening of the same day. Tom Stevens and Helen Benson drive up to the boarding house after their picnic, quite unaware of the dark squad car parked at the curb a few feet ahead.
1: Well, here we are.
2: Thank you, Tom. It was a wonderful day.
1: You still haven't answered my question.
2: Oh, you know how I feel, Tom. But I still want time to think it over.
1: If I could only tell the boss I was getting married and acquiring two dependents.
2: You're a good salesman.
1: A good salesman wouldn't give you time to think about it.
2: Good night.
1: Didn't you forget something? Now, good night.
2: Good night. Oh, Mr. Carpenter.
3: Hi, Mom.
2: Hello, darling.
4: Mrs. Benson, this is Mr. Brady.
2: How do you do?
5: How do you do?
3: Mr. Brady's a government agent.
2: Oh? Did you have a nice day, Bobby?
3: We had a swell time, didn't we, Mr. Carpenter?
4: Yes, we did.
3: We went to the movies and had a banana split, and we went to see Daddy.
2: Oh, I don't know how to thank you, Mr. Carpenter.
4: I enjoyed every minute of it.
5: We better get going.
4: Yes. Good night, Bobby.
3: Good night.
4: I'll tell you the rest of that story tomorrow. Good night, Mrs. Benson.
2: Good night.
5: Nice meeting you, Mrs. Benson.
2: Thank you.
3: Why did Mr. Carpenter have to go with Mr. Brady?
2: I don't know. Maybe it was a mistake. Upstairs with you.
3: Yeah. We sure had fun today. We went all over Washington, and we went to see Professor Barnhart.
2: Professor Barnhart?
3: Oh, sure.
2: Barnhart. Up to bed now. Pronto.
5: Is this the man you wanted to see, Professor Barnhart?
6: Oh, thank you, Mr. Brady. If I may speak to Mr. Carpenter alone, please.
5: I'll wait outside, Professor.
6: You are Mr. Carpenter?
4: Yes, Professor.
6: Who wrote those equations on my blackboard?
4: My clumsy way of introducing myself.
6: Forgive the manner in which you were picked up. Hilda called the police before I saw your annotations on the board.
4: I appreciate the need for security, Professor.
6: I have not quite fathomed the problem, even with your remarkable assistance, Mr. Carpenter.
4: Let's look at it, sir. All you have to do now is substitute this expression at this point.
6: Yes, that will reproduce the first order term, but what about the effect of the other terms?
4: Negligible. With variation of parameters, this is the answer.
6: How can you be so sure? Have you tested this theory?
4: I find it works well enough to get me from one planet to another.
6: Klaatu.
4: I spent 2 days at your Walter Reed Hospital. I was interviewed by...
6: I need no proof. This blackboard is proof.
4: If you are not interested, or if you intend to turn me over to the Army, we needn't waste any more time.
6: Interested? Will you excuse me one moment, please? Mr. Brady, you may go now. Please thank General Cutler and tell him that I know this gentleman. So much for that, Klaatu. Now, please, sit down.
4: You have faith, Professor.
6: Faith and curiosity. Do sit down. I have several thousand questions to ask you.
4: I would like to explain my mission here.
6: That is my first question.
4: It was my hope to discuss this officially with all the nations of the world. I was not allowed the opportunity. Now, we know from scientific observation that your planet has discovered a rudimentary kind of atomic energy. We also know that you're experimenting with rockets.
6: Yes, that is true. What exactly is the nature of your mission?
4: To warn you that your planet faces danger. What I have to say must be said to all concerned. I come to you as a last resort. Must I take drastic action in order to get a hearing?
6: What sort of action do you mean?
4: Violent action? Perhaps leveling the island of Manhattan? Or toppling the Rock of Gibraltar into the sea? Well?
6: Would you, for example, be willing to meet with a group of scientists I'm calling together? We're having our first meeting tonight. Perhaps you could explain your mission to them, and they in turn could present it to their various peoples.
4: That is what I came to see you about.
6: One thing, Klaatu. Suppose this group should reject your proposals. What is the alternative?
4: There is no alternative, Professor. In such a case, the planet Earth would have to be eliminated.
6: Such power exists?
4: I assure you, such power exists.
6: The scientists who are attending these meetings have come here from all over the world. Now, this power you speak of, they must be made to realize that it exists. Now, you mentioned a demonstration of force.
4: Yes.
6: Something that would affect the entire planet?
4: That can be arranged.
6: Perhaps a little demonstration.
4: Something dramatic but not destructive. It's quite an interesting problem. Would tomorrow be all right?
6: If you say so.
4: Say about noon?
6: Then tomorrow at noon. Good.
4: Going out tonight, Mrs. Benson?
2: Oh, it's you, Mr. Carpenter.
4: I'm afraid I startled you.
2: Yes, I am going out. Mr. Stevens is calling for me.
4: Everyone seems so...
2: Jittery is the word.
4: Bobby's the only person I know who isn't jittery. He's a fine boy, Mrs. Benson.
2: Naturally, I think so.
4: Warm, friendly, intelligent. He's the only real friend I've made since I've been here.
2: Mr. Carpenter, this is none of my business, but why did that detective come here last night, that Mr. Brady?
4: Bobby and I tried to see Professor Barnhart in the afternoon, but he wasn't in. Apparently, they thought I was looking for secrets of some kind.
2: Well, that must be Tom now.
7: Oh, Mr. Stevens, do come in. Helen is in the sitting room.
2: Alert Mrs. Crockett. She has a romantic mind.
8: Hello there, Helen. Got a minute to spare. You ready? Hello, Carpenter. Picture starts at 8:50 on the dot, Helen.
2: I'll be ready in a minute. I was just talking to Mr. Carpenter.
8: Oh, I hope Mr. Carpenter won't think I'm intruding.
4: Excuse me. I was just going up to my room. Good night.
2: Good night, Mr. Carpenter.
4: Have a good time, both of you.
2: Thank you. Tom, that was awful.
8: I'm sorry. I guess I'm just tired of hearing about Mr. Carpenter. Mr. Carpenter. Shh. I don't like the way he's attached himself to you and Bobby. After all, what do you know about him?
2: Very little, it's true. Well, let's not stand and talk about it anymore. I'll go up and get my things.
3: Gee, Mr. Carpenter, thanks a lot for helping me with my homework.
4: That's all there is to it, Bobby, my boy. All you have to remember is first find the common denominator, then subtract.
3: I got you. Thanks, Mr. Carpenter.
2: I'm leaving with Tom, Bobby. You'll go to bed on time now, won't you?
4: I'll say goodnight again, Mrs. Benson.
2: Mr. Carpenter...
4: Yes?
2: Nothing. Good night.
4: Good night. Night, Bobby.
2: Bobby, I think it would be better if you didn't see quite so much of Mr. Carpenter.
3: Well, gee, why, Mom? He's swell. I like him. And he's awful good at arithmetic. He even helped Professor Barnhart.
2: I'm sure he's a very nice man. I just think he might prefer to be left alone. Now, go to bed, darling.
3: But why would he want to be left alone?
2: Don't forget to brush your teeth.
3: Come in.
4: Bobby, do you have a flashlight I might borrow for tonight?
3: Oh, sure, Mr. Carpenter. It's a real Boy Scout one.
4: Thank you, Bobby.
3: Why do you want it?
4: The light in my room went out. See you tomorrow. Better get into bed now.
3: Gee, I wonder if the batteries are any good. Mr. Carpenter!
0: Bobby went to the door and opened it. What he saw down the hallway puzzled him. Mr. Carpenter's door was ajar and light was pouring out of his room.
3: Funny. He said his light went out.
0: Then Mr. Carpenter came out carrying the flashlight and stealing down the steps like a thief. This was peculiar, but this was adventure. Bobby followed Mr. Carpenter, and what he saw couldn't have been a dream. It was too real. But it couldn't have been true either. It was too deliciously frightful. Dream or not, it was filled with darkness, stung by staccato flashes from a genuine Boy Scout flashlight. Flashes that activated a giant robot into knocking out his guards so that Mr. Carpenter from the boarding house could get into the shed the army had built around the spaceship. And dream or not, Bobby saw this Mr. Carpenter go into the spaceship. And then a wave of sheer terror swept over Bobby at last, and he turned and ran wildly away. The way little boys always run in nightmares, trying so hard and moving so slowly and all the time falling down. It was awful. It was swell. When his mother came home around midnight, Bobby was curled up on the sofa. Instantly, he jumped up and ran to her and to Tom Stevens as they came into the hallway.
3: Mom, Mom, listen.
2: Bobby, what are you doing down here at this hour, fully dressed?
3: Hello, Mr. Stevens. Mom, I had to tell you.
2: Tell me what?
1: What's the matter, Bobby?
3: I followed Mr. Carpenter tonight, right after you left, and gee, where do you think he went? Right into the spaceship.
2: Now, Bobby, just 1 minute.
3: Honest, Mom, I saw him. They got a shed built around the spaceship so nobody can get to it. But Mr. Carpenter flashed a signal to that Iron Man up there, and what do you think?
2: Bobby, have you been dreaming again?
8: Why, sure.
3: No, Mom, honest, I haven't. I promise you, I saw it.
8: Where did you see all of this?
3: Well, I'm telling you, on the lawn, down at the mall. In that place where the soldiers are all out in front.
8: And where were the soldiers all this time?
3: Well, that robot fella grabbed him and knocked him out.
2: Oh, Bobby.
3: Yeah, and then Mr. Carpenter walked into the shed, and the spaceship opened up, and he walked right inside, and it closed again. Gee, I like Mr. Carpenter, but I'm scared, Mom.
2: Oh, darling, it was just a bad dream. We'll prove it to you. Tom, will you see if Mr. Carpenter's still up? Ask him to come down here a minute. Yes, Tom?
8: Ellen, he's not there, but look what I found on the carpet.
2: It can't be a diamond, can it?
8: I don't know.
2: But it's much too big.
8: Oh, but it looks real to me.
3: Oh, Mr. Carpenter's got lots of them. He gave a couple of them to me. Here.
2: He gave you these?
3: Well, not exactly. I gave him $2.
8: I don't know, but this whole thing, it just doesn't make sense. Look, Helen, do you think it's all right for you to stay here?
2: There's a strong lock on my door. And Bobby's going to sleep in my room tonight.
3: Okay.
2: Upstairs, nightmare boy.
3: It wasn't a nightmare.
2: Bobby.
3: Yeah, Mom?
2: Bobby, your shoes are soaking wet.
3: Yeah, grass on the mall was kind of wet. Good night, all.
2: Oh, Tom. I wonder.
0: Klaatu had promised what Professor Barnhart termed a little demonstration. Promised it for the following day at noon. It is now 12:02. In the Department of Commerce building, Helen Benson has left her office on her way to lunch. She stands in the corridor waiting for an elevator.
4: Mrs. Benson.
2: Mr. Carpenter, what are you doing here?
4: I came to see you.
2: Well, I was just going to lunch. What is it?
4: I saw Bobby this morning before he went to school.
2: Yes?
4: I want to know what he told you.
2: Oh, Bobby has such an active imagination.
4: Did you believe what he told you?
2: Really, Mr. Carpenter, this is where I work, and I only have a short time for lunch today. If you'll excuse me...
4: I'll go down with you.
2: If you like. The service elevator's open. You'll have to press the button, Mr. Carpenter.
4: Oh, yes, yes.
0: It was just 5 seconds before noon of that fateful day when Helen Benson and Mr. Carpenter stepped into that electric elevator. At that same moment, the enormous commerce of our briskly modern world roared and thundered in the streets. Five seconds to noon. 4 seconds. 3 seconds. 2 seconds. 1. 0. High noon. And silence. All over the world, traffic stopped dead in a million streets. Here and there, a horse-drawn vehicle clopped its melancholy way among the motionless motors. Bicycles moved before awe and the common desolation made the riders stop of their own free will. Electric clocks stopped on the dot of noon. All across the powered world, the machines stood still. Toasters failed to pop and battle fleets on maneuvers drifted aimlessly on their dead propellers. Joe Smith's milkshake didn't spin, and the humming turbines deep in Hoover Dam didn't produce current. Mrs. Housewife's washer stopped in the middle of its cycle. and electric lights went out all over the world. At a conference table in Washington, a hasty council of the armed services was held.
9: As far as we can tell, gentlemen, all electric power has been cut off all over, with few exceptions. And even these exceptions are remarkable. Hospitals, planes in flight, that sort of thing. I wish I could be more specific, but all communications are out. I can tell you that we are preparing to declare a state of national emergency, but before we start discussing plans, I want a report from Colonel Ryder.
10: All I can report, General, is that the robot at the spaceship was discovered to have moved last night. It knocked unconscious the two soldiers guarding the entrance to the shed the Army engineers had built around the spaceship, indicating that someone, presumably the spaceman, had wanted to get into the ship for one reason or another.
9: In all likelihood, the signal for this demonstration of his planet's power. Go on, Colonel.
10: Well, that's all, sir.
9: Well, gentlemen, until now, we've agreed on the desirability of capturing this man alive. We can no longer afford to be soft in this matter. We will get him alive if possible, but we must get him. Is that clear, gentlemen? Dead or alive, get him.

0: All over the world, electric power has been neutralized on the stroke of noon as a token of the spaceman's power and as a warning to the Earth. While they've been trapped between floors in an elevator, the spaceman has told Helen his identity and purpose here.
1: I've already told you more than I told Professor Barnhart, because my life, in a sense, is in your hands. But if I die, a world, your world, may die too.
2: Yes, I understand.
1: I thought if you knew the facts, you'd appreciate the importance of my not being caught before the meeting tonight with the world scientists.
2: Yes, of course. Of course I do. You hold great hope for this meeting, don't you?
1: I can see no other hope for your planet. If the meeting should fail, then I'm afraid there is no hope.
2: Oh, the lights. And we started again.
1: It must be 12:30.
2: Yes, exactly. Where are you going now?
1: Back to the boarding house. I'll be safe there for the afternoon. I'll be able to keep an eye on Bobby. He's the only other person who knows about me.
2: No. Wait a minute. There is someone else.
1: How? Oh, they can't be.
2: Tom. He was with me last night when Bobby told me what he saw.
1: Oh.
2: Well, of course, he doesn't know anything definite, and, well, he talked to me first before... But then we can't take a chance, can we?
1: Can you get in touch with him?
2: I think so.
1: I mean at once, now.
2: I'll try.
1: You will. You must.
2: Hello. Operator, I was connected with my party. Please. Hello? Oh, is this Mr. Tom Stevens' office again? We were Well, I must speak to Mrs. No, Mr. Stevens. Yes, this is Mrs. Benson. Benson! Well, when do you expect him in, then? Well, will you tell him I called, and please not to leave his office. I'm coming down to see him. Yes, yes, it's very important. To you, too.
3: Margaret, this is Mr. Stevens. I just got in. Now, listen, call the Pentagon. Who? Mrs. Benson? When? Never mind. This is more important. Listen. Now, call the Pentagon and find out who's in charge of the spaceman business. Whoever it is, I want to talk to him.
2: Tom.
3: Call me back right away and don't take any other calls. Now, brush them off fast.
2: Tom, I've been trying to get you all afternoon.
3: I've got some pretty terrific news about your good friend, Mr. Carpenter.
2: What about him?
3: He's the man from the spaceship. I had that diamond or whatever it is checked at 3 different places. Nobody on Earth's ever seen a stone like that. And after what Bobby's told us, that's enough for me. Why is it nobody knows about this Mr. Carpenter? Why hasn't he got any money?
2: All right, Tom. It's true.
3: Yeah. How do you know?
2: You've just got to promise me you won't say a word to anybody.
3: Oh, nobody but the Pentagon.
2: Please, Tom.
3: Are you crazy? After what happened today, he's a menace.
2: You don't understand. You don't realize how important this
3: important. Is. Important. Of course it's important, and we can do something about it.
2: You mustn't do anything about it, Tom. Believe me, I know what I'm talking about.
3: I say he is dangerous. It is our duty to turn him in.
2: He isn't dangerous. He isn't a menace. He told me what he came here for.
3: Oh, honey, don't be silly. Because you happen to like the guy, do you realize what this will mean for us? I'll be the biggest man in the country. I'll write my own ticket.
2: Is that what you're thinking about?
3: Listen, somebody's got to get rid of him.
2: Tom, I'm not going to let you do it. Tom, don't.
3: Hello, Margaret. Yeah. General Cutler? Good. Now, hold on.
2: You don't know what you're doing. It isn't just you and Mr. Carpenter.
3: Mr. Carpenter.
2: It's everybody. The rest of the world is involved.
3: I don't give a hang about the rest of the world. I'm in this for me.
2: Tom.
3: Now, you'll feel different when you see my picture in the papers.
2: I feel different right now.
3: Well, you'll see. You're going to marry a hero.
2: I'm not going to marry anybody. Not even a hero.
3: Hey, Helen. Hello? General Cutler? General, my name is Tom Stevens, with a V. I have positive information about the spaceman and where he's staying. Right. Yeah, of course I'm sure. He is living in a boarding house at 1615 M Street, Northwest. That is correct, General.
4: Yes, I have all of it now, Mr. Stevens, and thank you very much indeed. I want to talk to you further, but I haven't time now. We want to act on this.
5: Yes, sir?
4: Have Colonel Ryder deploy all Zone 5 units according to Plan B immediately. Investigate 1615 M Street, Northwest, for presence of spaceman. Repeat.
2: Mr. Carpenter.
1: Right here. Did you see Tom? What does he say?
2: It's no good. It's too late. I got a taxi outside. Hurry.
5: Attention, Zone 5. Attention, Zone 5. Man and woman observed entering taxi at 1615 M Street Northwest. Man is probably Klaatu, alias Carpenter. Establish roadblocks according to plan Baker and maintain station. Remain on radio alert until further orders.
1: I don't know. I think we may have been seen getting into the taxi.
2: Where can you go?
1: Shh. I'm sure Barnhart can arrange to hide me until the meeting tonight.
2: Where's it going to be?
1: At the ship. Now look there. Army cars.
2: Full troops in full gear.
1: The alarm is out, all right.
2: It's only a few more blocks to Professor Barnhart's.
1: I'm worried about Gort. I'm afraid of what he might do if anything should happen to me.
2: Gort? But he's a robot.
1: He's a product of centuries of refinement.
2: But what could he do without you?
1: There's no limit to what he could do. He could destroy the Earth.
2: And the city is swarming with patrol cars, hunting you,

0: Back seat. License number H0012. 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Section 2, close in. This is your target vehicle.
1: We're hemmed in. Driver, we'll get out here. I'm going to try to run for it. If they get me, you get to Gort. Now.
2: There he is! Stop or we'll shoot! Stop or we'll fire!
3: Mr. Carpenter!
1: Gort! Run!
4: Never mind, I'll check the guy!
3: Marana! Nikto! Klaatu! Marana! Nikto! Klaatu!
5: Centuries, ages of superhuman, superplanetary skill had bred intuition and a dim power of reason into the enormously complex intelligence inside of Gort's metal brain case. When Helen Benson stumbled up to the shed that housed the space machine, the guards were not there. Then she saw them. They were lying inside, their rifles fused and bent. Gort somehow knew that Klaatu was dead. Gort was already on the move. He was on the move toward Helen.
3: No! No! Gort, no!
5: The visor of his helmet was opening on that cosmic incandescence within, seething with world ruin, aiming impassively at Helen.
3: Gort! Gort! Klaatu! Klaatu! Marana! Para... Nikto.
5: Helen Benson fainted. When she returned to consciousness, she was lying on a dais bathed in a soft, shadowless light in a chamber vaguely circular of completely unfamiliar build. She was in the space machine. Across the room stood Gort with his back to her, and lying in front of him on a platform was Klaatu.
3: Mr. Carpenter.
5: Gort, the machine, the automaton, was applying electrodes to his master, and a piercing, whining, maddening sound filled the ship. Klaatu moved. He sat up. Stood up.
3: Mr. Carpenter.
6: Hello.
3: I thought you were...
6: I was. They took me to an emergency hospital at the city jail. Gort broke in and took me back here. This technique can restore life in some cases, and only for a limited time.
3: How long?
6: No one can tell. Time enough and more for me to go outside and speak to Professor Bernhardt's scientists. I must speak to them. It's what I came for. Gort will put out the ramp.

You people of Earth, you men of science, you are here from all over your world, Europe, Asia, representing many nations, many ideas. I am leaving soon. You will forgive me if I speak bluntly. The universe grows smaller every day. Where I come from, we believe there must be security for all, or no one is secure. This does not mean giving up any freedom, except the freedom to act irresponsibly. This is the message that I ask you to take back when you return to your native lands. Tell your people and your governments that we have created a race of robots whose function it is to patrol the planets in spaceships and preserve the peace. At the first sign of treachery, they will act automatically. Nothing you have here on Earth can stop them. The penalty for provoking their action is too terrible to risk. Your choice is simple. Live in peace or perish in violence. We shall be waiting for your answer. The decision rests with you.

0: remember.
1: I'll remember, Mr. Carpenter.
2: Seen him come, so did they see him depart. And the people of the earth pondered upon the warning.

0: Now, here's Mr. Cummings with our stars.
1: And here they are after two out-of-this-world performances, Michael Rennie and Gene Peters. Mike, have you ever seen any UMOs?
2: What's a UMO?
3: An unidentifiable moving object. Yes, I saw several years ago in London.
1: You mean during the war?
3: No, when I was a very young actor. But the flying objects were later identified as ripe tomatoes and eggs and cauliflower.
1: And how about you, Gene? Seen any flying saucers?
2: Oh, actresses aren't interested in such things, Irving. We prefer King of the Khyber rifles. After all, who cares about spacemen when you can see Tyrone Power and Michael Rennie in their latest picture, co-starring with Terry Moore?
3: Oh, Marilyn Monroe, Betty Grable, and Lauren Bacall in How to Marry a Millionaire.
2: And both these 20th Century Fox pictures are in Technicolor and CinemaScope. Good night.
3: Good night.
1: Good night and happy landing. This is Irving Cummings saying good night to you from Hollywood.
0: Heard in our cast tonight were Paul Freese as the narrator, Lamont Johnson as Tom, Herb Butterfield as Professor Barnhart, Tudor Owen as Mr. Harley, Billy Gray as Bobby, Edith Evanson as Mrs. Crockett, and Tyler McVeigh, Bill Conrad, Robert Griffin, Tom Brown, Fred Shields, Marvin Bryan, Shep Menken, Alastair Duncan, Stephen Roberts, Adeline Smith, and Eddie Marr. The Day the Earth Stood Still was based on Harry Bates' story, Farewell to the Master, which appeared in Astounding Science Fiction magazine. Our radio play was adapted by Milton Geiger, and our music was composed and directed by Rudy Schrager.
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1: ...1912 saw the emergence of Japan as a major power. War was again present as Montenegro opened hostilities against Turkey, which in turn declared war on Bulgaria and Serbia. And while a young man from Vilna by the name of Jascha Heifetz began traveling as a violin soloist, established musical star Eugene Stratton created a new hit with this song.
2: Dear my lady love, dear my dove, my baby love, no gal for settin' down to dream. She's the only queen that's gonna dawn. I know she likes me. I know she likes me.

0: In England, the Royal Flying Corps was established while the General Post Office took over Britain's telephone system. Theatres were booming, and a common sight at playhouses featuring chorus lines of pretty girls was a number of admirers who became known as stage door johnnies. Cecily Courtnage comments on them.
1: I can't say they waited to see me, but still, I don't blame them for that. But they were always there. It was very exciting. They'd come night after night sitting in the front row of the stalls. You know, it was a wonderful time, and flowers were handed up. Very, very exciting.

0: time had arrived. One of the Americans who carried this new beat across the Atlantic was Peter Bernard.
1: Alexander's Ragtime Band by Irving Berlin. That tune blazed a trail of ragtime round the world in 1912. Over here you wondered, was it a passing craze? But of course, ragtime and its successor jazz has stayed ever since. In America, we'd known ragtime for years. I remember, at 11 years of age, standing on the piano in Tammany Hall, New York, singing, I'll give 100 if the gal was mine. That was one of the first ragtime tunes. Well, in 1912, we had a visitor from England, Albert de Corville, the producer. He wanted to take a ragtime troupe to London. So he came to Coney Island, the Blackpool of New York, where there were any number of cabarets. De Corville brought 7 of us over to England. When we arrived, he engaged Melville Gideon as our pianist. And as the ragtime octet, we made our bow here at the London Hippodrome. What a night! The audience went crazy for this new music. And if you care to hear the Swanee River, play it in ragtime.
2: Come on in here, come on in here.
0: The invention of cellophane by Edwin Brandenburger and stainless steel by Henry Brearley contributed towards making life just a little bit simpler in 1912, as did the introduction of equiflavine as an antiseptic. Scientific tragedy of the year was the deaths of polar explorer Scott and his party after having reached the South Pole. The self-sacrifice of Titus Oates is well known. This is how Scott recorded it in his diary, which was found with the bodies some months later.
3: The day before yesterday, poor Titus Oates said he couldn't go on. He proposed we should leave him in his sleeping bag. That we could not do, and induced him to come on the afternoon march. In spite of its awful nature for him, he struggled on and we made a few miles. He slept through the night, hoping not to wake. But he woke in the morning. It was blowing a blizzard. Oates said, I'm just going outside. I may be some time. He went out into the blizzard, and we have not seen him since.
0: Books of 1912, Gene Webster's Daddy Longlegs, Zane Grey's Riders of the Purple Sage, Smoke Blue by Jack London, and Trent's Last Case by E.C. Bentley. An indication of the boom in the entertainment business was given by the yearly earnings of one of the leading showbiz personalities, George M. Cohan, of $1.5 million.

0: one of the hits of 1912, a year in which America gained her 47th and 48th states, New Mexico and Arizona, respectively, and in which a split in the Republican Party after disagreement between Taft and Roosevelt paved the way to victory at the polls for the Democrats, Woodrow Wilson.
1: To look at the politics of the day from the viewpoint of the laboring man is not to suggest that there is one view proper to him, another to the employer, another to the capitalist, another to the professional man, but merely that the life of the country as a whole may be looked at from various points of view and yet be viewed as a whole. The whole business of politics is to bring parties together upon a platform of accommodation and common interest. In a political campaign, the voters are called upon to choose between parties and leaders. Parties and platforms and candidates should be frankly put under examination to see what they will yield us by way of progress. And there are a great many questions which the working man may legitimately ask and press.
0: The Butterfly on the Wheel, Peg of My Heart, and The Little Women were successful plays of the 1912 season, which was further brightened by George Bernard Shaw's Androcles and the Lion and Pygmalion. Amongst the musicals, none was more popular than The Count of Luxembourg.

0: Charles Pathe's first newsreel appeared in 1912, a year which also glittered with stars like Sarah Bernhardt in Queen Elizabeth, Anita Loose in The New York Hat, and the cinematic debuts of Mary Pickford and Douglas Fairbanks in separate pictures. Comedy on the screen was catered for by Max Sennett and his bathing beauties, while on the stage, the laughs came from Fred Emney and Sidney Fairbrother.
1: Ah, you wicked old cat, you. You wicked old cat. You're no lady. You sing, you. You sing, you. You're a woman. A woman. Woman. Woman. Yes, I don't want. The truth is bound to come out once I get hold of it. 17 times has she given me notice since half past 9 Tuesday last. Just because I owe a few
0: faulty... At the Olympics, held in Stockholm, American Indian Jim Thorpe won both the pentathlon and decathlon. His triumph was short-lived. It was discovered that he'd played professional baseball 3 years earlier, and he was stripped of his medals. For South Africa, there was great triumph as K.K. MacArthur and C.W. Gitson ran in first and second in the marathon. But most headlines during 1912 were captured by women fighting for the vote. Leader of the suffragettes in Britain was Emmeline Pankhurst, who was accompanied on a window-smashing raid by Ethel Smythe, whose voice we hear now.
2: At exactly 5:30, one memorable evening in 1912, relays of women produced hammers from their muffs and handbags and proceeded methodically to smash shop windows in all the big London thoroughfares, Piccadilly, Regent Street, and so on. Inspired by the knowledge that exactly at that moment, Mrs. Pankhurst was opening the ball with a stone aimed at a window of 10 Downing Street. As a matter of fact, Mrs. Pankhurst was not a cricketer, and in spite of much practice in my garden, her stone fell harmlessly in the area of number 10. But her companion's stone did its duty nobly. Nearly 200 women were arrested that evening. Some of us had been told off to attack private houses, and I had begged for Mr. Lulu Harcourt because of an infuriating remark of his. He was colonial secretary.

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Goeiedag liewe vriende, vriendinne en geliefdes, soos ouder gewoonte hier op 'n donderdag, is dit nou tyd vir gister se gunstelinge, Yesterday's Best, your music program here on a Thursday. Well, in this program we're going to turn back the clock to the 35 years that Springbok Radio was on the air. And often listeners used to request a variety of songs. And let's start in the year 1950. And a lot of Springbok Radio listeners at that time requested this song. It was The Weavers and Goodnight Irene.

the great Nat King Cole, and he was often requested over the 35 years that Springbok Radio was on the air, that's for sure. Let's move to 1952, and the listeners of Springbok Radio wanted to hear this lady sing. Her name was Jo Stafford, and the song, You Belong to Me.

Such a popular song, that one from Kitty Kellen, but I had a job finding it, and eventually I had to go through thousands of 78s to find that one. That one comes off the original 78, and then my apologies maybe for the sound quality not being as good as what it should be. Anyway, 1955 saw Perez Prado appear on the scene, and the Springbok radio listeners wanted to hear his big hit of the time, Cherry Pink and Apple Blossom White.

0: Wel, dit was nog 'n liedjie wat ek daar van 'n ou kortspeler moes afneem. Cherry Pink en Apple Blossom White en Perez Prado 1955. En in 1956 het die Springbok Radio luisteraars gevra of hulle kon luister na Elvis Presley en die liedjie was Heartbreak Hotel.
1: Well, since my baby left me, well, I found a new place to dwell. Well, it's down at the end of Lonely Street, that Heartbreak Hotel where I'll be just a lonely baby. Well, I'm so lonely.

0: get so lonely, baby. Well, they're so lonely. They'll be so lonely they could die.
1: An artist that definitely left his mark on the entertainment industry, no doubt about that. Elvis Presley and Heartbreak Hotel, and that was the year 1956. In 1957, it was Debbie Reynolds and Tammy that was requested by so many of the Springbok Radio listeners.

This is the program called Yesterday's Best, which can be heard every Thursday here on the internet radio service of SpringbokRadio.com. My name is Francine Rasmus, and thank you very much for listening to it today. And we're looking at the years, the 1950s, 60s, 70s, and 80s, music that was often requested on Springbok Radio. And so far, we've been playing for you Too Young. There at Nat King Cole in 1951. We had Goodnight Irene of the Weavers of 1950. Joe Stafford with You Belong to Me, 1952. It was the Song of Moulin Rouge and Percy Faith, 1953. Perez Prado, 1955. Do you remember Cherry Pink and Apple Blossom White, of course? 1954 saw Kitty Callan with Little Things Mean a Lot. 1956, it was Elvis Presley and Heartbreak Hotel. Debbie Reynolds in 1957 with Tammy. And a short while ago, you heard Tequila and the Champs from 1958. Now let's look at the year 1959, and a lot of people requested this one. It was Johnny Horton with The Battle of New Orleans.

Interesting to note there that that song had two sets of words, and this was the one that was very popular in South Africa at the time, reflecting the British, not the rebels. Very interesting song indeed. That was Johnny Horton with the Battle of New Orleans. Kom ons beweeg nou na die jaar 1960, 'n nuwe dekade het aangebreek, en die luisteraars van Springbok Radio was definitief bewus van the Everly Brothers, en onthou hierdie ene, Kathy's Clown.

The country music genre was very big on Springbok Radio for practically 25 to even 30 years of its existence, from 1950 to 1985, and a song that featured very prominently in 1961 on Springbok Radio was this one from Patsy Cline, and it was called I Fall to Pieces.

flowers if a stranger should enter there. All of my dreams are on Wolverton Mountain. I want his daughter for my wife. I'll take my chances and climb that mountain. Though Clifton Clowers, he might take my life.

flowers if a stranger should wander there. Well, I'm going up on Wolverton Mountain. It's too lonesome

If a stranger should wander there. But I don't care about Clifton Clowers, I'm gonna climb up on his mountain.

The 1960s will always be remembered by the music of the Beatles. There's no doubt about that. However, because of something that was said by John Lennon at the time, the music of the Beatles was totally banned by the SABC radio services, including that of Springbok Radio. However, in 1964, the listeners of Springbok Radio heard the song "I Want to Hold Your Hand," ever great, the Beatles, in full flight.

Well, this program is sadly coming to an end very quickly, but time for the 1966 hit song of Staff Sergeant Barry Sadler. Do you remember this one? I'm sure you do. Big hit at the time, requested by Springbok Radio listeners. It was called The Ballad of the Green Beret.

0: April 1945. The Third Reich's 13th hour. Into the blazing rubble of Berlin parachutes a unit of Allied commandos. Their mission? To kidnap Hitler. We present The 13th Hour.
1: Rostock, Germany. 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
2: Here they come.
3: You've nothing to fear. Be calm.
2: It's easy enough for you to say, Nils. Your papers are genuine, mine are forgeries.
3: Quiet.
4: Your papers.
3: Good evening. Here they are.
4: Good. They seem to be in order.
3: Thank you.
4: But yours. You're a photographer?
3: Yes.
4: I see.
5: What is it, Lieutenant?
4: This man's passport, sir. Says he's a photographer, Swedish. I wonder if you would mind checking his papers, sir. They don't seem to be quite in order.
5: It doesn't matter, Lieutenant. They're expected. If I choose, you will come with me.
3: Yes, Captain.
5: I've been instructed to drive you to headquarters in all haste. Our visitor from Berlin awaits you there. As his time is limited and you are already a half hour late, your photographer may as well remain with the boat. I'm sure there will be no time for picture taking.
3: No, Captain. It is better that my photographer accompany me. Specific arrangements were made. Naturally, everything must be as the visitor from Berlin expects.
5: Naturally. You will both step this way to my car, please. Your photographer can ride in front of the driver.
6: For a minute back there, I thought I'd had it.
3: You'll have to get used to this sort of thing, my friend, if you're going to do many more assignments for intelligence.
6: Wonder where our big brace is.
3: Being informed of our arrival, even with everything collapsing, the Germans are relentless about protocol.
6: I'd hope for a potentially useful scrutiny of the town while driving here.
3: Why?
6: Oh, damn it, man. It does serve as a naval base. It's probably bristling with guns. They drove so fast. The streets were so empty. All I saw was a gray blur of buildings. Wonder where all the people are.
3: Inside, probably. Listening to the sanitized German radio pronouncements about the Russian bombardment along the Oder.
6: After 5 years of strident propaganda, seldom borne out by the facts, you'd think they'd learned to read between the lines, eh?
3: Perhaps they have.
6: If so, then there must be a lot of long, depressed faces behind those closed shutters.
3: Sounds like him coming. Remember, he knows that your cover is false. But when he asks your identity, don't give him the real one. Take another name. And rank. Something impressive. Brigadier. What?
6: No, I'd never get away with it. I look too damn young.
3: As you wish. He knows who I am.
6: Bills.
7: Good evening, Herr Freshius.
8: Sir.
7: You may introduce yourself.
8: Broom. Major Robert Broom, United States Army.
7: I am SS Gruppenführer Hermann Fächerlein. You are late, Major Broom. Your delayed appearance has already jeopardized these negotiations. Another 5 minutes, and I would have departed.
8: I'm glad you waited. Would have been a pity to waste the trip.
7: Your German seems adequate. Will we need Herr Freischius as an interpreter?
8: That's up to you, sir.
7: You do appreciate the need for absolute confidentiality. If this matter were to leak out...
8: Yes, I understand your nervousness.
7: It's not a question of nervousness, Major, but security. Herr Freischius, would you mind awaiting us in the hall?
9: No, sir. No.
7: Thank you. One can't be too careful, even the most trusted of men.
8: Of course.
7: It was difficult enough, disguising my schedule so that I could slip away to Rostock unnoticed. Even now, my plane is being refueled for the return trip to Reichsführer Himmler's headquarters in Hohenlichen.
8: I understand, sir.
7: I must report to him the results of our discussion before I am missed. Though you may not have heard, Major Broom. The Russians launched their long-awaited attack on the Oder this very morning. And I am expected at a meeting with the Führer and his military advisers this evening. I cannot afford to raise suspicion by being late.
8: Since time seems to be such importance, perhaps we should try to be as brief as possible.
7: Yes, yes, naturally. That is exactly what I felt it necessary to stress.
8: Good.
7: I am thankful to Herr Freischius for transmitting our proposal to you. I trust you have brought good news for the Reichsführer. When and where is the meeting with General Eisenhower to take place?
8: I bear no concrete decision at all. My superiors have asked me to inform you that certain revisions are necessary before we can consider Reichsführer Himmler's terms.
7: Huh? What revisions?
8: I'm not authorized to discuss them. My function is to appraise your willingness to cooperate and to arrange a private conference between you and a suitably high-level negotiator.
7: Conferences? Why do you think I am here today? Conferences, indeed. You Americans think nothing of arranging meeting after meeting while the Russians hurl themselves at Berlin. I must tell you, sir, the Reichsführer will be deeply disappointed when he hears of this further delay. No, he will be furious. How dare your government send me a man who is not authorized to carry these proceedings forward?
8: I take it, then, that you decline to meet with our negotiator. Your position will be relayed to the proper authorities as soon as I return to Sweden.
7: Wait. One moment. Please.
8: I see no point in carrying this further. Please convey my government's regrets to Reichsführer Himmler for the time and risk he had undergone.
7: Please, Major Broom. You don't understand. Another meeting, I can't abandon my duties again. I would be missed. It's too dangerous.
8: My instructions are to arrange the meeting as close to your duties as possible. It'll take place in Berlin.
7: What? In Berlin? You must be joking. Our military situation may be critical, but you surely can't expect to enter Berlin at will.
8: It will be arranged.
7: It would have to be very soon.
8: Oh, it will be. Can you make yourself available on Friday, 4 days from now?
7: Friday is the Führer's birthday. We will be expected to be on hand through most of the afternoon to welcome well wishes. It would have to be quite late.
8: I've been directed to arrange a late meeting for security purposes. We have no desire to endanger you. Shall we agree on Friday night, 11 o'clock?
7: Where? Even late, I can't be away from the Chancellery for any length of time.
8: For your convenience, my superior suggests that the meeting take place at the edge of the Tiergarten, near the Chancellery. The discussion need not be lengthy. No longer than one would spend on an evening stroll. We'll chat for a few minutes. It can appear very casual.
7: Evening strolls have not been very common since the air raids began. But perhaps that could work to our advantage. The streets should be empty. The park definitely will be.
8: Where would be best, then?
7: There's an intersection on the east end of the park where Bellevue Strasse crosses Tiergarten Strasse to form a type of wedge. It's less than half a mile from the Chancellery. It would be safest, sir.
8: You will, of course, come along. Our negotiator will appear sometime between 11 and 11:30. He will greet you by your first name.
7: Yes, that is acceptable. It can be done. Will you be there with him?
8: Me? No. You have no need for my presence.
7: True. Very well, Major Broom. 11 o'clock this Friday at the edge of the tea garden. But a final decision must be reached that night, if it is to be reached at all. The Russians will not wait, and neither will Reichsführer Himmler.
8: Yes, I understand. I will so inform my government.
7: See that you do. And now, as my time is short, I will have you and Herr Freischius escorted back to the boat.

0: Well, what did you think of Gruppenführer Fegelein, Bascom?
1: You didn't tell me. He'd be so nervous, Nils.
0: Wouldn't you be? He lives in dread that Bormann or one of the others in the Chancery clique might find out what Herr Himmler has put him up to. Cause enough for tension.
1: Hmm? Yeah, I see what you mean. Still, it's a bit contagious, you know? I found myself getting jumpy, too.
0: If you think he's nervous here, you should see the way he acts in Berlin, even with me. Not that it's necessary. After all, I'm neutral and a journalist. The Germans allow me to come and go almost as I please. Nor is it at all unusual for me to contact German functionaries. Yet the Gruppenführer is so cautious that he won't even allow me to telephone him at the Chancellery.
1: How have you managed to keep in touch with him?
0: Only with difficulty. If something comes up and I want to see him, I'm forced to go through a tiresome rigmarole. Code words, countersigns, all that.
1: What kind of code words?
0: Now, why should that interest you, Captain Bascom? Planning a trip to Berlin?

Well, Captain Bascombe, you haven't answered my question. Are you planning a trip to Berlin? Come, my friend, give. I've had the feeling since meeting you that something is in the wind. What is it? More than just these negotiations, isn't it? Are the Americans going to try to beat the Russians into Berlin after all? Are they sending in agents in advance? You feel you may have let something slip. Oh, do not worry, my friend. I am sensitive to these things. Call it journalist's instinct for news, a chronic inquisitiveness. Naturally, it is the instinct of a

0: I suppose it would be amusing if I didn't find it so exasperating. Do you know the Adlon?
1: Stayed there once.
0: Recently? Since the start of the war?
1: No. This is the closest I've been to Berlin since 38. I've done most of my time in France and Italy, working with the resistance.
0: Oh?
1: Yeah. You don't believe me, do you, Nils?
0: I've learned from working with members of the OSS and other similar intelligences that very seldom does one of its members tell the truth about his or her activities. Never mind, my friend. You may keep your secrets to yourself.
1: Yeah, I intend to.
0: Well, at least you appear to be in better humor now. I take it you got what you wanted.
1: I think so. Oh, what the damn, yes. A job well done. One moment of adventure, one quick glimpse of the dangers for which I've been trained after all these stifling years of waiting in the wings.
0: With peace around the corner, there probably won't be much for you to do now.
1: I reckon not. Would seem that my war, brief though it was, is now over. And I don't really mind a bit.

0: I may as well tell you right now, Mumford. We know about this raid you're working on.
1: Raid? My dear Holly, I don't know what you're talking about.
0: No, you know, all right. What you don't know is that I sent an agent into Germany this morning to meet with one of their top-level officers. The information my man is bringing back could be very important to you.
1: I can't imagine what possible use a meeting with some German could do us.
0: That depends on the German. This one is a general in Hitler's own private staff. My man has been feeling him out on points that might prove vital to your assault team.
1: We have our own sources for that.
0: Maybe. But this German is close to the decision-making process. He'd be the one of the first to know if Hitler decided to pull out of Berlin. And what's more, he knows his way around the Chancellery.
1: Interesting. May one inquire as to why this German has offered his assistance to the Allies?
0: He hasn't. He has other things on his mind and thinks we can help him. We won't, of course. But we've dangled a bit of bait in front of his nose and insisted on another meeting in Berlin. We thought maybe about 11 o'clock this Friday night near that big park in the center of the city, if you get what I mean.
1: Even if we were planning the event you mentioned, what makes you think your General Figlein would be of any use to us?
0: How did you know his name?
1: You have your sources, I have mine.
0: Then you must realize how valuable he could be as a guide through the Chancellery.
1: Guide? Now, whatever for? Assuming there were to be a raid, perhaps all we want are a few pertinent documents? Or to snatch a few members of the German General Staff?
0: Bull! Hitler's the target, and you know it.
1: If that were so, why would we need this guide of yours?
0: Come on. You don't even know exactly where the damn Führer bunker is. I know you've only had a couple of weeks to chew on this redoubt business and get ready, but you hardly managed the thing on the research end. Now, come on, admit it. A handful of aerial photos of the Chancellery grounds, that's all you've got. And they don't tell you a damn thing about what's buried there or where.
1: All right, damn you. Just what is it you want?
0: I'm just trying to lend a helping hand. I thought we could talk some kind of deal.
1: Now, Holly, I won't ask you how you found out what we're up to. Obviously, there's a leak in my system. But I must ask you to keep it quiet. If the Russians discover we're out to beat them to Hitler, they'll raise such a political row that we might never get off the ground.
0: Well, that's no problem. There'll be no need for me to say anything to anyone if you and I can come to terms.
1: That sounds like blackmail.
0: Not really. I'm offering something extremely valuable. A German who knows every nook and cranny of the Chancellery building and the Führer bunker, every stairway, every guard point. All I ask in return is a piece of the pie.
1: You're aware of the risks.
0: I know you can't.

0: don't get official sanction from the boys at SF headquarters. What I hear, the most they're willing to offer is unofficial cooperation on logistics.
1: And skimpy cooperation at that. If this mission fails, and the chances for failure are quite high, they've made it clear that the axe falls on my neck alone. Are you sure you want a piece of that?
0: I recognize the risks. But the rewards, if you succeed. Good heavens, have you thought about it? You'll be a damned hero. I definitely want in.
1: How far in?
0: For one thing, I've got some pretty good men sitting on their backsides doing nothing. I want some of them to go along.
1: How many?
0: Let's say 20.
1: Out of the question.
0: Far from it. You've got 4 transport gliders and not nearly enough top-rate SOE people available to fill them. It's hard to line up good men this late. I understand your operations chief only has about 36 so far.
1: You're quite wrong. Major Longland had nearly the full complement. At most, I might be able to send 5 of your OSS people.
0: Make it 15.
1: What makes you so sure Fegline will cooperate?
0: What choice will he have? When he shows up for that meeting and finds a full assault team waiting for him, he'll cooperate, I guarantee it. Well, let's not change the subject. My price also includes some responsible leadership in the mission. I want one of my people as Pathfinder. I've got just the man for it.
1: I couldn't think of it. Major Longland is in charge, and he's already assigned our Lieutenant Formoy as Pathfinder.
0: Maybe you should reconsider. The man I have in mind is the agent I sent to Germany, the only one for sure who can lure Fegelein out in the open. His name is Bascom. Henry Bascom.
1: Bascom. I've heard of him. He's quite short on experience, isn't he?
0: Oh, hell no. Where'd you hear that? Bascom's a crackerjack OG man, one of my best. Done jumps all over the place. More important, he knows Berlin like you know the lines on your hands. Lived there a couple of years before the war. Speaks fluent German. I tell you, he's perfect for the job.
1: I'm afraid there's a problem you apparently don't know about. Something between your Captain Bascom and my Major Longland.
0: What kind of problem?
1: It seems Longland and Bascom have both been dallying with the same girl, each over the extreme objections of the other.
0: Why, damn, nobody cares about their love lives. Anyway, how do you know?
1: The lady in question is an employee of mine. I've seen them both in her company. I've also seen the way the two men look when they come face to face. Best to keep them separate.
0: Stuff. They'll just be that much more determined to outdo each other in the field. Besides, I'll have to insist.
1: I see. The most I can offer is to let Captain Bascom accompany Formoy in the pathfinding plane. No matter how you regard the man, I can't afford to put the whole mission in the hands of an unprepared, inexperienced agent.
0: He goes as an equal. I don't care who does the work. This Formoy guy of yours can run the show, but he does it as Bascom's equal partner. Agreed?
1: Have you told young Bascom what you have in mind?
0: Not yet. What difference does that make?
1: Oh, none, I suppose. Very well, an equal partner. Yes, Colonel Norman?
2: I'm sorry to interrupt, sir, but Major Rutherford's office inquires if you've gotten your 6 o'clock appointment, sir.
1: Oh, damn. All right, sorry. Tell them I'll be there in 5 minutes. I must go, Holly. The next time you decide to indulge in inter-agency arm-twisting, please don't just barge in without an appointment.
3: Well, sir, how did it go?
1: Perfectly, Colonel Norman. Just as we thought it would.
3: Splendid. How many men will he give us?
1: 15. He offered 20, but I didn't want to seem too eager. I was afraid for a moment I might be forced to bargain him down to 10, but he proved to be even greedier than I expected.
3: American, sir.
1: If you think so. Tell Longland he can come up now, would you? I'm afraid he'll have to make up the difference any way he can.
3: Yes, sir. And Sergeant Christie, would you like to see her, too?
1: Anne? What on earth for?
3: Why, to thank her, sir. It seems she must have done a good job on young Bascom.
1: Oh, good heavens, no. I shouldn't want her to think we've been using her. You know, women get very touchy about that sort of thing. No, I'd prefer her to think she's merely been passing along odd bits of friendly chit-chat.
3: As you wish, sir.
1: By the way, it's a pity I didn't ask you to buzz sooner.
3: No?
1: I had to agree to take Captain Bascom along on the pathfinding plane as well. I shouldn't mention his role in this to Longlan just yet if I were you. I'll have to do a little tactful preparation first.
3: Oh, yes, sir. Anything else, sir?
1: Yes, you might as well open a permanent file for our operation. Now that we managed to acquire Holly's help, it looks as though it will definitely be on.
3: Yes, sir. For what it's worth, I've thought of a name for the mission that seems to fit nicely.
1: Oh?
3: Considering the fact that our boys might be bringing out some rather unusual prisoners, what would you think of Export?
1: Oh, excellent, Colonel Norman. We'll use it.
4: Prospect of being back home seems to please you, Bascom.
5: Yeah, it does.
4: No more missions?
5: Oh, I shouldn't think it likely. I was actually thinking of something else.
4: Oh?
5: I wouldn't be surprised if Holly lets me have the evening off when I get back. There's a young lady I'd like to pay my respects to.
6: Well, my friend, it looks like you're going to have a quiet time from now on.
7: 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The cast includes Ronald France, Karen Short, Glyn Day, Robert Dalkirk, Gordon Van Royen, Stephen Gurney, and John Dennison. 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

0: story you are about to hear is true. The names have been changed to protect the innocent. You're a detective sergeant. You're assigned a robbery detail. A pair of bandits are staging a rapid-fire campaign of holdups in your city. In 21 days, 11 food markets have been robbed. The holdups go on. The suspects are still unidentified. Your job? Get them.
1: Dragnet, the documented drama of an actual crime. For the next 30 minutes, in cooperation with the Los Angeles Police Department, you will travel step by step on the side of the law through an actual case transcribed from official police files. From beginning to end, from crime to punishment, Dragnet is the story of your police force in action.
2: It was Tuesday, September 26th. It was hot in Los Angeles. We were working a day watch out of robbery detail. My partner's Ben Romero. The boss is Captain Didion. My name's Friday. It was 9:18 a.m. when I got to the record bureau. Lieutenant Cunningham's office.
3: Joe, how's doing?
2: Oh, not too much. Got a job you can do for us, Frank. I'd like to have it as soon as you can get it out.
3: Oh, what's it about?
2: Well, these market bandits. We've already gotten out a dozen teletypes and bulletins on them. I'd like to get out some mimeographs, too, if we can.
3: General distribution, eh? What do you want on them?
2: Well, I better lay out the whole thing for you. A lot of the copies are going to the Retail Grocers Association, all their members.
3: Uh-huh. No luck with those two fees so far, huh?
2: No. We're no closer than we were 3 weeks ago. Figure this ought to plug another loophole.
3: How many copies you figure you want on this? About 1,000?
2: Yeah, that's fine. That ought to do it.
3: All right. Okay, now why do you want to go in it, Joe?
2: Well, you better lead off with the first job they pulled. That was on the 3rd of this month. Makes it a little better than 3 weeks now. They hit a supermarket out on Pico.
3: Okay.
2: Got it? Ever since, they've averaged about 3 jobs a week. We know they're hitting nothing but supermarkets. All of them on main thoroughfares, no small neighborhood stuff.
3: I got it.
2: So far, they've confined their operations to the 77th Street Division and the county territories, generally the south end of town. They're 2 men, and they got a pretty well-established M.O.
3: Well-established M.O., okay.
2: They're hitting in the morning hours, usually from the time the markets open up until around noontime. They use a stolen car.
3: Mm-hmm.
2: 95% of the time, a car stolen from the industrial area. Cars they steal for the jobs are always either a Pontiac or a Nash.
3: All right. Yeah.
2: We also know they're dropping the stolen cars within a short radius of the holdup scene, about a half a dozen blocks or so. In some instances, they use a second automobile or public transportation, some kind of bus or streetcar, you know, to make their getaway after they drop the stolen car.
3: Minute, Joey.
2: I'm sorry. A little fast, huh?
3: Yeah. Okay, I got it.
2: Okay. Well, they usually pull up and park directly in front of the market that they're going to hold up. One of the men always remains in the car behind the wheel. Apparently, it's always the same man.
3: His description?
2: Meager. We know he's good size, MWA, fairly large build. This is about the best description we've been able to piece together on the second man. Pick up a little bit from each victim.
3: All right.
2: Second man described as MWA also. About 5'8", medium build, 155 to 160 pounds. Yeah. Always wears a hat.
3: Yeah.
2: Brown suit, rough material of some kind, maybe tweed. Mm. Want to smoke, Frank?
3: Huh?
2: Smoke.
3: Oh, no.
2: When he enters the market for the holdup, the second man always holds a white handkerchief. Holds a white handkerchief to his face as if he's wiping his eyes. Keeps most of his face covered with it during the robbery. He's armed with a nickel-plated revolver, possibly .38 caliber.
3: Mm-hmm.
2: We know the jobs are well-cased because in almost every instance, the suspect goes directly to the manager of the market.
3: Directly to the manager.
2: He hands the manager a brown paper sack, tells him to put the money in it, and then he takes off. So far, he's never attempted any rough stuff, no gunplay. On 3 occasions, when the suspect's got only small amounts of money at one market, they hit again in 15 or 20 minutes at another store in the same general area.
3: Mm-hmm.
2: They never make any attempt to disguise or conceal the license number on the getaway car. As I say, they always abandon the car a short distance from the holdup scene.
3: Let's see, Okay, I got it.
2: Well, that's about all of it, Frank. I guess you can boil that down into some kind of shape, huh?
3: Yeah, okay. I'll have it typed up in the form. I'll get you a copy before we make the run, see if it's okay with you.
2: Fine, thanks.
3: Not going so good, huh?
2: No, it isn't, Frank. Pretty slow. I've been on top of the thing for a couple of weeks now. We're still looking for some kind of a break.
3: Mm-hmm. Yeah, I understand Glenn Chandler from your office took off for some fishing down in Mexico, huh?
2: Yeah. Not doing bad while I'm here. I got a card from him yesterday. He's down by Keno Bay.
3: Huh?
2: He put the bite on me to send him a dozen Martin plugs.
3: Mm-hmm. Did Fish must be hidden pretty good down there.
2: That's what he says, yeah. Those big brown sea bass especially. I wouldn't mind getting in a couple of days down there myself.
3: Mm. Excuse me.
2: Yeah.
3: Reckon you're coming in. Yes, a minute. You, Joe.
2: Thanks. Yeah. Oh, yeah, man. Mm-hmm. When? All right. Yeah, okay. Right away. Yeah, fine. Check that farmer's later, Frank. Might be a little change.
3: What's the matter?
2: Market bandits. They hit again. 9:38 a.m. Ben and I got in the car and drove to the scene of the bandits' latest holdup, a new supermarket out on Slauson near the intersection of South Broadway. After interviewing the manager of the store and all available witnesses to the robbery, there wasn't much doubt about the identity of the suspect. The description and M.O. fitted perfectly with that of the two men who'd been staging a whirlwind campaign of market robberies throughout the south end of the city for the past 3 weeks. The approach and execution of the holdup was the same in every detail, even to the stolen car they'd used, which was found abandoned a short distance from the robbery scene. There was only one deviation, and it was the first break we'd had in the case since it started. A woman customer at the market, a Mrs. Thomas Swanson, saw the holdup man as he left the store and ran to the getaway car. She told us that the car door apparently stuck when he tried to pull it open, and that he took away the handkerchief which he'd held to his face in order to pull the door open with both hands. During those few seconds, she got a good look at him. After taking the crime report and making our preliminary investigation, we brought Mrs. Swanson downtown. We had her check through mug books of all recent parolees from the state penitentiary, all ex-convicts with robbery records. After a couple of hours of checking mug shots, she couldn't seem to make positive identification.
4: Very sorry, officer. It just gets a little confusing after a while looking at all these pictures. I did get a good look at the man's face. I just can't settle on one of these pictures, though.
5: Well, from what you did see of him, Mrs. Swanson, the lower part of the man's face especially, can you find a good likeness in any of these?
4: Well, yes, I can find good likenesses for some of his features, but none of them are altogether in any one of these pictures here. Like the mouth and chin on this man here.
2: Yes, ma'am. Is that pretty close?
4: Most exactly, I'd say. And then the nose on this one here, it's the very same.
2: Mm-hmm.
4: I just haven't seen any picture that fits them all together. You know what I mean, don't you?
2: Yes, ma'am, I understand. Now, these five pictures here that you've picked out, you pretty much say that they incorporate all the features of the man that you saw getting in
4: that That's time. Right, officer. This man here, and this one, too.
2: Uh-huh.
4: I'd say the lower part of his face is exactly like that. The small mouth and mustache just like that, and his chin pointed like on this man.
5: And the upper part of his face, would you say it resembled these others here?
4: Yes. These three here, just the upper part. You see, around the eyes, the forehead. I'd say that was very close.
5: Mm-hmm.
4: Now, just put the two sets of pictures together, I think you'd have the man perfectly. Sorry, I can't be more helpful, as I say, looking at all these books of pictures. It gets a little confusing.
2: Well, you've given us quite a bit of help, ma'am. Thank you very much.
4: Not at all. Is there anything else?
2: No, thank you. Not right now. We've got your address and telephone. We'll probably be contacting you in a day or two. If you'd like to wait right here, we'll make arrangements to have one of the officers bring you back to your home.
4: All right. Thank you very much.
2: You're welcome.
5: Goodbye, ma'am. We'll be talking to you.
4: Okay, yes, goodbye.
5: What do you think, Joe?
2: Well, it's more than we had yesterday. Her description's the best we've got of the guy so far.
5: How about getting a composite picture made up from the mug shots you picked up?
2: Yeah, that's what I was thinking. You want to duck in and get somebody to drive Miss Swanson home? I'm going to go in here in the captain's office.
5: Yeah, okay.
2: Thanks, Ben.
6: Friday, how'd you make that?
2: Well, could have been worse, Captain.
6: Woman find anything in the mug books?
2: No positive identification. She picked out five of them she thought were close. I think maybe put off over the crime lab ought to be able to make up a pretty good composite from them.
6: Mm-hmm. She's fairly positive about the man's description.
2: Yeah, seems to have a clear idea. Good composite ought to help us quite a bit.
6: You get this new description of that mimeograph you're having made up?
2: No, not yet. I'm going to see Frank about it in a minute.
5: All right, Skipper.
6: Ben?
5: Got a hold of Jeff Gonzalez, Joe. He's going to drive Mrs. Swanson home.
2: Fine. Did you ask him if he checked on that last run we made to the stats office?
5: Yeah, he picked it up. He and Frank Estrada are going to start checking the names this morning. It's not much of a list. And pretty well picked over already.
6: Mm-hmm. So, do you got some witnesses out there this morning, then? Description from this Mrs. Swanson?
2: Yeah, it's about it. The rest of it was their usual M.O. Swanson woman was the only one who got a good look at the guy when he took the handkerchief away from his face.
6: How about the getaway car they found?
5: Same as the others. Layton French checked it over. It's clean.
6: Well, two thieves had their share of luck when we get ours.
2: How about Metro Division, Captain? Can we get any help out there?
6: What do you got in mind?
2: Well, we know the take that the two thieves got in that job this morning was pretty small for them, $340.
6: Yeah.
2: From their M.O. in the past, we know whenever they get a small take on a job, they usually hit another place fast. They work in a fairly concentrated area. Down the south end. They only go after big markets on the main thoroughfare.
6: Mm-hmm.
2: Well, I was thinking if we could get some help from Metro, put maybe 15 or 20 crews down in the area for the next couple of days, might stand a good chance of grabbing them.
5: We were talking to Dick Tiernan over at the sheriff's office, Skipper. He says he could put some of his men down that area, too. Cover the county on the fringes, the territory around there. What do you think?
6: All right, fine. If I can get Stevens at Metro right now, set it up. So you've got 20 crews, is that right?
2: Just about, yeah. With any kind of luck at all, we ought to land them.
6: Well, sure worth trying. Lieutenant Stevens, please. Yeah, Joe, this is Harry Didion. Fine, fine. We've got a little stakeout problem here. How about using some of your men? About 30? All right, I'll settle for 25. Yeah. In the south end of town. Those market bandits. Fine. Would you have them report here at Robbery 7 o'clock tomorrow morning? All right. Thanks a lot. It's all set. You got 25 men, 7 o'clock tomorrow morning.
5: Okay, Skipper.
6: We'll give you a dozen teams to start with. Gonzalez, Miss Trotter, one more. How many you figure working from the sheriff's office?
2: Oh, about 4 or 5 teams, I imagine.
6: All right, it's your operation. You two will be in charge on our end. You run the show, you brief them in. If you need anything, call me.
2: Right.
5: How about the overall plan, Skipper? You got any special ideas on it?
6: Just one.
5: Yeah?
6: Get them.
2: 1:18 p.m. We got the revised description of one of the holdup men to Lieutenant Frank Cunningham at the Record Bureau. He told us 1,000 copies of the special mimeograph form containing all available information on the two market bandits would be ready for us that night. We met with Sergeant Cutoff, the artist at the crime lab, and he went to work making up a composite picture of one of the suspects from the mugshot selected by the robbery witness, Mrs. Swanson. When the picture was completed, we had Mrs. Swanson check it for similarity to the actual holdup man, and then we brought it back to the Record Bureau, where 1,000 copies were made of it. The pictures, along with the mimeograph forms, were sent immediately to the Retail Grocers Association for distribution to all market operators throughout the city. Additional copies of the picture and the information sheet were given to each man who was to work the stakeout when we met in the squad room at 7 o'clock the next morning. Besides the men from Metropolitan Division and the men from Robbery who were going to work with us, Lieutenant Dick Tiernan and Sergeant Dave Carey from the Sheriff's Office were also there for the briefing.
7: Well, briefly, that's the rundown on the two suspects and the M.O. they follow. It's the same information and description on them you'll find in those mimeo forms we handed out. Joe, you want to take over and give them their time?
2: Yeah, all right. Well, if you'll just take a look at this pin-up map here for a minute, I'll try and brief you on how the stakeout's going to go, the way we got it figured, anyway. Well, we've worked out a plan we think ought to be the easiest and the best way to work it. If any of you have any suggestions as we go along, we'd sure like to have them. All right, now, as you can see from the map here, the stakeout area is in the south end. It runs from, can you all see it from there?
8: Yeah.
2: Okay. It runs from Santa Fe Avenue over here on the east to Vermont Avenue on the west, running north and south. Now, we'll have to cover from Santa Barbara Avenue on the north down to Manchester. That'll be the southern boundary right there. That's the area the thieves have been working. And we're going to have 14 of our own crews covering that area, and Dick Tiernan and Dave Carey from the Sheriff's Office will have their men covering adjoining county territory. Now, we've broken the map down into equal units, as you can see here. Each unit will be covered by one car, and each of you will be assigned a unit number. Romero and myself will be in 80K. We'll have a roving unit. We'll cover the entire area. You'll have three-way radios in your car, so you'll be able to contact us directly if you have to. Now, if you'll check the map again, you can see these green pins we've placed here. Oh, each one of them represents a market robbery. Now, notice that every one of them is on a main thoroughfare. See? Manchester, South Broadway, Vernon, South Hoover. Now, I don't have to tell you that that's where you'll have to keep a sharp watch on the main street. Each of the individual units here on the map will be covered by one car, as I said. Each one roughly 9 blocks square. Now, you'll be responsible for the area assigned to you. We haven't got too much time, so before we go down the list to assign the areas, have you got any questions? Any questions at all?
9: Yeah. Suppose there's a 211 call in somebody else's area. I mean other than the one you're assigned to. Do we leave our area and head over there?
2: No, Jeff, I meant to bring that out. If there's a robbery call in somebody else's area, stay put till you get a call to lend a hand. Anything else?
10: Yeah, how about the managers of these markets? They've been briefed on a stakeout. They know we're going to be covering the area.
2: Yeah, they've all been alerted. Now, in case of a holdup, they might try to contact you directly. They'll be looking for you. You'll be looking for them. Is that it, Bob? That's how it works.
10: Yeah, but I'm just wondering about this number two suspect, the one who drives the getaway car.
2: Yeah.
10: Well, it says here on the dope sheet, number one suspect carries a nickel-plated revolver. Now, how about number two? Will he carry a gun?
2: Well, I wish I could answer that. We don't know. All the information we got on him is on the sheet right there.
10: I see. Well, they never try any rough stuff anyway, do they? No gunplay. They never hurt anyone.
2: No, not yet. I'll let him make you the first.
11: 7:30 a.m. We finished handing out the assignments, and the men left to take up their stakeout positions in the south end of the city. Two men to a team, each team in a three-way radio car, each car to patrol a designated 9-square block unit. There were 20 such units within the frame of the overall stakeout area. At the same time, cruiser cars from the sheriff's office, operating on their own radio setup, began patrolling the fringe positions which fell in county territory. Through Control 1 at our communications division, we kept in continual contact with them. 8 a.m., all the cars were in position, each of them patrolling their individual nine-square-block unit. The first 2 hours passed, no reports, no sign of the market bandits. Between 10 a.m. and noon, half a dozen possible suspects were stopped and questioned by different teams and then brought to the 77th Street Division for processing. All of them were eliminated. The afternoon of the first day went pretty much the same. We had shakedowns on four parked cars in the area and more shakedowns on possible suspects. Nothing materialized. The next morning, Ben and I, along with the other 32 men in the stakeout, picked up where we'd left off. Again, no sign of the suspects, no report. The morning of the third day, the stakeout detail met in the squad room as usual and then left to take up their regular assigned position. 7:35 a.m.
5: How about it, Joe? You ready to go?
2: Yeah, just a minute. Okay, let's go. I'll get it.
5: Okay.
2: Robbery Friday. Yeah. Where? When was that? Yeah, right away. Oh, come on, we gotta hurry.
5: What is it?
2: Market bandits. Maybe we got them.
11: 7:50 a.m. Ben and I arrived at the intersection of 58th and San Pedro Street. Two of our stakeout cruiser cars were pulled up at the southwest corner. One of the teams was Jess Gonzalez and his partner, Frank Estrada. Gonzalez briefed us on what had happened.
8: Victim's the owner of the supermarket down the block in San Pedro. He was walking from his house to the store, and he passed the corner here about 7:35 a.m. Had $340 on him.
2: Uh-huh.
8: Part of yesterday's receipts from the store. They got him right up the street there, took every dollar of it.
5: You sure it was the market, Ben?
8: An M.O. description they check out all the way. We had two teams on as soon as we got the word. Located the holdup car a minute ago.
2: Where is it?
8: Down on Avalon Boulevard.
2: Well, how about the thieves, Jess?
8: Car was empty, no trace of him.

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1: 36-month Silverado lease with 6,200 down and 36-month Tahoe lease with 7,000 down. 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

0: Saturday, 8.05 a.m. The latest victim of the market bandits, the owner of the supermarket on San Pedro Street, was taken to the 77th Street Division where the crime report was made. He told us that one of the men who robbed him bore a very close resemblance to the composite picture which we'd had drawn up of one of the suspects. We figured we missed grabbing the holdup men by a matter of minutes. Even though some of our units were in the general area at the time of the robbery, it did little good. The victim had delayed reporting the holdup for a full 5 minutes because the bandits had threatened to find him and kill him if he did. Despite the fact that they'd changed their M.O. to the extent of robbing the store owner on the street instead of in the market proper, we had no doubt that the same two men we were looking for had committed the holdup. The abandoned car which they'd used in the robbery was gone over for fingerprints, but it was clean. Meantime, the stakeout went on. Saturday passed. Sunday. Monday. Nothing. No leads on the suspects. Not a trace of them. Tuesday, the same thing all over again. The operation settled down to a dull routine. Tuesday night, we checked the closing of the last market in our stakeout area. 10:45 p.m., Ben and I drove back to the 77th Street Division.
1: Every day seems to get a little longer. These lousy stakeouts sure don't wear very well on
0: them. Yeah, I don't know what the sales are going to be if we don't get a break pretty soon. We can't hang on to the gang for Metro Division forever.
1: Sure has been a bad month. All I need now is a visit from the in-laws. Yeah. I'd do it up fine.
0: You talked to Jess at dinner, didn't you?
1: Yeah.
0: What did he say about those two men they picked up on South Main this afternoon?
1: They brought them in for processing, checked them out. Couldn't find anything wrong. Both of them clean.
0: Mm-hmm.
1: Go ahead.
0: Mm-hmm.
1: How about grabbing something to eat after we check out?
0: Okay. You want to stop by Johnny Coken?
1: What about a French dip sandwich? How's that sound? Haven't had one for a long time.
0: All right, suits me.
2: How was that? Oh, sorry, I know. Oh, wait a minute. He just came in. It's for you, Friday. Turn in from the sheriff's
0: office. Oh, yeah. Thanks, Bob. Friday talking. Yeah, Dick. Just now? Mm-hmm. Mm-hmm. Yeah, we'll be over right away.
1: You got anything?
0: Market bandits pulled a hold up a couple of minutes ago in a store on Graham Avenue, out in county territory.
1: Yeah?
0: One of the sheriff's units took the call, chased the hold-up car 2 miles.
1: They get the thing?
0: Well, you're half right.
1: Huh?
0: They got one of them. 10:52 p.m. Ben and I drove to the sheriff's Firestone substation where the market bandit suspect was taken after his apprehension. When we got there, we talked to Deputy Sheriff Sergeant Eddie Jones and Mel Viney, who had made the arrest. They said they arrived at the scene of the holdup, the market on Graham Avenue, a few moments after the bandits pulled away in their stolen Nash sedan. Jones and Viney gave chase, but when they finally forced the holdup car to a halt, the driver was the only one in the car. Somewhere along the route of the 2 mile chase, the second robbery suspect had succeeded in jumping out, along with the loot taken in the robbery and making good his escape. A broadcast in the bulletin was gotten out immediately. The holdup suspect they'd apprehended had been fingerprinted, and they were checking on his identification downtown. Ben and I went in to talk to him. Jones and Viney stood by while we questioned him.
3: I still don't know what it's all about.
1: Property clerk will give you an itemized receipt for everything you have on you. Take everything out of your wallet now. Put it out in there.
3: You're making a pretty big thing out of nothing, aren't you? I haven't done anything.
0: You want to check those things in his wallet, Ben? The cards and some of those papers?
1: Yeah.
0: This your true name on this card here? Grant V. Jameson, is that right?
3: That's right.
0: This your present address?
3: Yeah.
0: You ever been arrested before?
3: Why do you ask that?
0: It's not going to take too much time to find out. You might as well tell us.
3: I still don't know what this is all about. I was speeding a little, that's all. I haven't done anything.
0: No, you're kidding yourself, Jameson. We got everything on you that we need. What do you think you're going to gain by stalling us?
3: Must have me mixed up with somebody else. I don't know what you're getting at.
1: This card here you took out of your wallet, you recognize it?
3: Why?
1: These names and addresses you've got jotted down on the back of it. Mind checking them out for?
3: I don't know what you mean.
1: Take a look. These here. Whose addresses are they? Who are the people?
3: Let's see. No, I don't think I even remember. Just something I scribbled down, that's all.
0: You don't even remember one of them?
3: No, I don't think so. Why do you ask?
0: Why don't you come off it, mister?
3: What are you talking about?
0: You know what we're talking about. You know it as well as you know your own name. 14 robberies down here in 28 days. You're picked up in the holdup car after the last try tonight. Your partner gets away. Now, you go right on kidding yourself, Jameson. Play it real close. You'll see how far it gets you.
3: I sure wish I knew what you were talking about. I don't know a thing about any robberies.
0: All right, then you stand by, mister. You're going to know a lot more about them. You're going to know a lot in a hurry.
3: Yeah?
0: Just as soon as we pick up your partner. 12:20 a.m. We continued to question the suspect, Grant Jameson, but he refused to admit anything, even the fact that he'd stolen the car that he'd been apprehended in. The only strong lead we could pick out from the articles found on his person was the list of four names and addresses jotted on the back of a card found in his wallet. 12:30 a.m. Ben and I left the substation and drove to the address Jameson had told us was his present residence, an apartment house on Vernon Avenue. The manager told us he'd moved at least a year ago without leaving a forwarding address. 1 a.m., we began checking out the list of four names and addresses which we'd found in the suspect's wallet. The first was a Jack Williams. His address, a Spring Street rooming house. The landlady told us he'd moved to Cleveland, Ohio 3 months before. The second was a John Gallagher. His address, a third-rate hotel in East Hollywood. He hadn't been registered there in the past 2 months. The third was a Matthew Sanford. His address turned out to be an apartment house in the Crenshaw district.
1: Want to flash the light on the mailboxes over here, Joe?
0: Yeah. Here you go. You see the name there?
1: Yeah, here it is. M.L. Sanford. That ought to be it. Apartment 5.
0: All right. Let's try it. Front door open?
1: Hey. Yeah. Let's go. Number 5. Should be down this way again.
0: Mm-hmm.
1: Number 5.
0: Okay. Let's give it a try.
1: Police officers, you Matthew Sanford?
4: Get out of here.
0: All right, hit it, Ben.
4: Yeah.
0: All right, come on. Put the gun down. Drop it.
4: I got it, Joe.
1: All right, get your hands out.
0: I'll cover him. Look around, huh?
1: All right.
4: What is this anyway? What's the idea?
0: You tell us. You pulled the gun.
4: You got no business in here. You got no right.
0: All right, you just stand still. We'll explain it downtown.
1: Money sacks, Joe. Found him in the desk. Same market they hit tonight.
0: All right, Sanford.
4: You got nothing from me. I don't know what you're talking about.
0: Get his coat, will you, Ben?
1: Yeah.
4: What are you trying to build, anyway? You haven't got anything on me?
0: 14 robberies, mister. That's what we got on you.
4: You think you got proof?
0: We got it.
4: Yeah?
0: 14 victims. Come on, let's go.
5: The story you have just heard was the name of the innocent. Bandit suspects Grant Burton Jameson and Matthew Roy Sanford were tried and convicted on 14 counts of first-degree robbery and received sentences as prescribed by law. First-degree robbery is punishable by imprisonment in the state penitentiary from 5 years to life. You have just heard Dragnet, a series of authentic cases from official files. Technical advice comes from the Office of Chief of Police W.H. Parker, Los Angeles Police Department.

0: The Gift by Pete Haslam.
1: It was just another day at the office for Dave Hooper. He was in his late 20s, an amiable, affable fellow, but a man with no responsibilities, no direction in life. He coasted along, often quite oblivious to what was happening around him. Dave was, in fact, a bit of a daydreamer, and it was that which got him usually into bother. Then one day, it all changed.
2: Dave, you got that project ready yet for the presentation? Don't forget we're seeing Mortimer at 2. He's a tough cookie.
3: Yes, well, you see, the thing is, Sue, no.
2: No?
3: You see, things haven't gone quite to plan. I thought I was going to have enough time to get it finished, but it isn't.
2: Finished?
3: Started.
2: Not started? Not started? You've not actually started it. What have you been doing then, pray tell? I tell you what you've been doing. Playing around, not getting on with your work, surfing the internet, taking long lunches, playing the fool. Well,
3: I suppose so.
2: That's it. I've had it up to here with you, Dave. You're a nice guy, but you're a liability. And I'm going to have to let you go. There's no other way. I'm sorry.
3: But Sue, I can't. You can't. I mean, what am I going to do for money?
2: You'll get a month's salary and holiday pay. You're fired. Go clear your desk now.

0: Nobody's moving. Everything's stopped. This is weird. It's like I'm in a picture. The clock. The clock stopped. What? Sue?
1: She is not asleep.
0: Then what's happened to her? To everybody? Why do they look like they're frozen? And why aren't I? Am I dead? Are they dead? And who are you, anyway?
1: Do not panic.
0: How am I supposed to react? Look, whoever you are, wherever you are, what have you done? Come out and show yourself. If you're ugly, stay hidden. I scare easy.
1: Permit me to introduce myself. I am the Timekeeper.
0: Timekeeper?
1: I am the Keeper of Time. All time throughout the cosmos.
0: You're kidding. It's a reality show, right? I've been set up. Where are the cameras, then? Where's the crew? At least you look human. Good costume, though. Very Star Trek floaty stuff.
1: I am interdimensional. That is, I am able to cross from one dimension to the other at will. I can suspend time as I have done now. All this is taking place in 1/1,000,000th of a second. Your friends are merely frozen in time. I can slow it down and speed it up. I can alter time for you, if you wish it.
0: Let me get this straight, Mr. Timekeeper, or whatever your name is. You can alter time for me?
1: That is so. Time is like a reel of film. You can pause it, fast forward or rewind. But you need more time, so I am here to give it to you. Simply hold this small orb in your hand. Go on, take it. It will not harm you.
0: Neat gizmo.
1: It will slow time. Suspend time, rewind or go forward briefly, just as you wish it. It reads your thought patterns.
0: Cool.
1: A word of warning. As any other mortal, this device will not free you from eventual death, and it should not be used to cause harm, distress, or anguish. Do not attempt to alter what has already happened either, for that can have disastrous consequences. Visit the past with pleasure. Do not tamper with it. Consider it a gift. To use for a good and constructive future life.
0: Well, this is a little bit heavy. Oh, he's gone. Well, I suppose I can put it to the test. How about giving me some more time to do the presentation?
2: And that's exactly what Dave did. Having set time back in motion, he completed the presentation and surprised Sue by having it ready.
0: Ta-da! There you go. I was just joking. See? Great laugh.
3: So why did you let me just fire you?
0: Felt lucky, I guess.
3: Well, come on then. We'd better get off. It's... Oh, my watch has stopped. Have you got the right time, Dave?
0: Constantly, Sue. Constantly.
2: Over the next few weeks, Dave indeed became the model employee, working hard, getting things finished on time, and even, to his own surprise, becoming a respected member of the team. But that wasn't enough. He wanted to be more financially secure.
4: Well, lad, did Sue give you a raise?
0: Well,
4: did she or didn't she?
0: She said she would like to, in recognition of the turnaround I've made recently. But there's no money in the budgets. Typical.
4: Ah, well, that's that then. You want to come out with me and Jenny tonight for a few bevvies? I thought we could go and have a curry later on.
0: No, thanks all the same, mate. I've got to do some thinking. More money would be great, but where do I get it from?
4: Ah, well, apart from robbing a bank, you'll just have to continue being a wage slave like the rest of us plebs. Till the day of the glorious revolution.
0: Yeah, see you, Nick. Love to Jenny. Oh, and you two don't make any noise when you come back to the apartment.
4: No, sorry, I'm sure.
0: Whispering all those sweet nothings and the creaky bed. And another thing, at least will you open a window after you've had a cigarette?
4: What?
0: The lounge stinks after you've been in. I don't know what Jenny sees in you. It must be like kissing an ashtray.
4: You'll not feel like that when you've got a woman of your own.
0: Yeah, chance would be a fine thing. You've got the best woman out of us all.
4: Some of us, Davy boy, have the animal magnetism, that little bit of something special.
0: Yeah.
4: Now, if I had more money, you see, Jenny would only spend it. Anyway, chance of her meeting a chap with loads of dosh is... Oh, looky there. There's a pig flying past the window.
5: ¶¶
2: Things were going pretty well for Dave. In fact, one day in particular, he hit upon a foolproof way to make himself wealthy, and maybe even attractive to the girls. It started as he read the paper one Saturday morning.
0: How can I make more money? I can't keep living like this. That time gizmo must be able to come up with something. Hang on a sec. I've got it. Horse racing. Or the lottery. I can go into the future and find out what the winning lottery numbers are. It's sound. It can't fail. Right. Where's the sphere? Let's see, I left it in this drawer. Okay, sphere. Do your stuff. Take me to tonight at 8 o'clock in this room. And there we are, watching the TV. So, let's have those winning numbers.
5: And here comes the first number, 47. Number one. We've not seen that for some time now. What's up next?
2: And so it went on. Dave wrote down all the winning numbers of that night's lottery.
5: So, who's been lucky tonight? Is it your life that'll be changed forever? Join us later on in the evening to find out.
2: And with that, Dave lost no time, if you pardon the pun, in getting along to the newsagent to test out his theory. Because, after all, it will only cost him a pound to find out.
4: Morning, Norman. I'd like to buy a lottery ticket, please. Just the one.
6: Think you're in for a bit of luck, eh? Pfft, nobody ever wins round here, apart from a few tenners every now and again. Oh, well, suppose it's all for a good cause, anyway.
4: Yes, it is, Norman. A very good cause. Me, I hope.
2: After his mammoth lottery win, Dave was well and truly in clover. Let's face it, who wouldn't be with over £6 million in the bank? But Dave's thoughts began to turn to women. Well, actually, one woman in particular.
7: Dave, it's beautiful. You really shouldn't have.
4: I thought of you, Jenny, as soon as I saw it. Here, let me put it on for you. Just get that clasp right. Oops.
7: Oh, that tickles. Let me have a look in the mirror. Oh, bless, it's the most exquisite necklace I've ever seen or worn. And the pearls, they're all real.
4: Nothing but the best for you, Jen.
7: What have I done to deserve it, though? Yes, I know you've millions now, earning Lord knows how much interest each day, but...
4: No buts, there's much more where that came from. You're a beautiful woman, Jen. And a beautiful woman demands beautiful things. You're very special to me.
7: And you're very special man to me, Dave. You always have been.
4: I have?
7: Of course. After Nick, you're the best friend I've got.
4: Best friend. Yeah, best friend, always.
7: There. Better?
4: Much. Jenny, I...
7: Nick! You're back!
8: All right, Jen.
7: Here, look what Dave's bought me. Isn't it just divine? I told him he really shouldn't have bothered.
8: Let's have a look then, lady. Wow, pearls, eh? Expensive pearls.
4: What other sort are there when you've money to burn?
8: Jen's right, Davy boy.
4: But I just wanted to treat her.
8: No, Davy, she's right. You shouldn't have done it. You really shouldn't have.
2: Dave's feelings for Jenny were becoming stronger and stronger. He'd wanted her since the first time Nick began going out with her. Dave had always been a little jealous, but now he was becoming consumed, obsessed. He wanted Jenny for himself, and now he had the money to make it possible. Dave was prepared to go to any lengths to make her his. Any lengths at all. Whatever the consequences.

0: Consider yourself forgiven. I'll be working until around 6:30, so I'll have to pop home to change, meet you at the flat around 7:30. Then you can guide us or give us a lift in that fancy new motor of yours.
1: Great. See you later then.
2: However, Dave wasn't being as gracious as he seemed. He had an ulterior motive. Jenny.
3: Now, Spear, take me to the office car park. Around 6:00 tonight. Well, here I am. First thing to do is find Nick's car. Who's this? Oh, it's Sue and somebody from the office. Don't know her. Better keep out of the way. Mind you, hang on. They can't see me. Oh, damn. Wallet's fallen out of my back pocket. Still, that's okay. They'll not see it. What? I'm sure that girl's seen it. How's she done that? I thought the wallet was invisible, like me. Oh, they're looking around now. Can they see me? Nah, don't think they could. Yeah, it's like when I travelled into the future to get the lottery numbers that day. Nobody saw me then. Oh, now she's handed the wallet to Sue. Oh, she's opening it. She'll see it's mine. Yeah, she's canny as well as that Sue. She'll have an idea something's going on. She'll want to know why I'm about. Damn, that was a stupid mistake. How am I going to get out of this? Good. Sue's gone too. Right, now to find Nick's car. Ah, there it is. That's the one. Now, just to make sure you don't quite make it in time to the flats. Sorry, matey, but all's fair in love. That little snip of a fuel pipe is... Just make sure you won't get to the flat before me. Jenny, here comes your man.
2: The petrol began to leak from Nick's car. The deed was done.
3: Easy. Nick gets delayed. I get the girl. Okay, Sphere, let's go back.
2: Later, Nick was in for a shock. And eventually, so was Dave.
4: Oh, where's the ruddy car keys? Oh, this lighting is rubbish. Oh, there they are. Right. I think I'll have a quick ciggy before I go. Oh, I really must give up. Jen's right. One more won't do any harm, though. Maybe the New Year's resolution to stop.
2: But as Nick disposed of the still burning match... Meanwhile, at the restaurant, the rest of Dave's plan was falling into place. Or so he thought.
5: I wonder where Nick is. He's never this late normally, not without ringing me first.
3: It's probably the car. He said he's been having some trouble with it. Something about a fuel leak, I think. He'll be here maybe soon. But in the meantime, may I propose a toast to us?
5: Oh, excuse me, Dave. I'm sorry. This is probably Nick. Hello. Now then, late man. Oh, yes, it is. Oh, Sue, yes, how are you? What? How? I'll be over as quick as I can, thanks, Sue. It's Nick. He's been in an accident at work. I must go. Waiter, get me my coat now, please.
3: Jen, you know how I love you, Jen. I'll be here for you. I've always wanted you to be mine.
5: Dave, no, leave me alone,
3: Jen,
5: please. I'm fine. I've got to get to the hospital.
3: I'll drive you.
5: No, Dave, I'll get a cab. I can manage on my own. I don't need your fussing. Waiter, please get me a taxi now. Dave, why are you following me? I told you to leave me alone. The cab will be here any time now.
3: Jen, you don't understand.
5: Don't understand what?
3: I want to be there for you and care for you.
5: Oh.
3: You must have noticed how well we've got on over the years. You must have felt it too. It's something more than just a friendship.
5: I don't know how you can go on like this, Dave. This is sick.
3: No.
5: I don't know what's going on in that warped little mind of yours, and I don't want any part of it.
3: But Jen...
5: You're not the man you were. Something's changed.

0: changed.
1: No.
0: You're greedy and, well, weird. You think you can buy anything now, or anybody. Well, you can't buy me.
1: I don't want to buy you, Jen. It isn't about money. Or you being my possession. I just want to love you. That's all I've ever wanted to do. Believe me.
0: You're a creep, Dave. A very sick creep.
1: Oh.
0: And I don't want anything more to do with you. I just hope that you and your millions will be very happy together. I've no time to talk to you now, and to be honest, I don't want to ever see you or speak to you again. The infirmary, please.
1: But, Jen, I could give you all the time you want. All the time you want. My gift to you. Time.
2: Excuse me, I'm here to see Mr. Nicholas Elliot. He was admitted after an accident. Just a moment, madam, I'll find out where he is for you. Oh, I'm afraid it looks like he's in theatre at the moment. If you'd care to wait, I'll get someone to speak to you. Are you a relative?
3: I'm his partner.
2: Just a moment, then. I'll call for someone. Please, take a seat.
3: Thanks.
4: Jenny seemed to be there forever. All she wanted to know was if Nick was all right. Eventually, she found out.
3: Well, Doctor?
5: Jenny, I'm really very sorry. We did everything we could.
3: No! No, it can't be! Please, no! No!
4: Dave's plan was in ruins. He'd lost his friend. He'd lost the girl. He was in shock. How could it have all gone so very wrong? He sat alone, contemplating his future.
6: It won't be long. The police will be here soon. Sue's bound to have told them that she and that girl found my wallet. Then they'll take me down to the station. Question me. They'll have interviewed Jenny and she'll tell them I said I loved her. She'll mention the necklace and how angry Nick was about it. It'll not take them long to realize I had something to do with it. It'll all come out. The sphere. Everything. But would they believe me about the sphere? The timekeeper, for goodness sake. Or would they just lock me away in a mental institution and forget about me? I know. Yes, perhaps if I destroyed the sphere, would everything revert to normal? Oh, but what the hell is normal? And can it be destroyed? What's happening? Is that sphere doing something again? Go, no!
7: You were warned.
6: What are you talking about?
7: You have created wanton death, carnage, distress and destruction by your gross misuse of time.
6: It wasn't my entire fault. How was I to know he was going to light a cigarette before he got into the car, eh? You can't pin that on me.
7: Justice shall prevail.
6: And what are you going to do, eh? Shove me to the police? Yeah, like that's possible. You, a creature from another time dimension.
7: Your crimes will not go unpunished.
6: Punishment? But you can't. I did nothing wrong. It was that blasted sphere's fault. If you hadn't given it to me...
7: It is my decision you should be sent to the future. Just a few moments into the future, however. You will be incapable of interaction. You will be able to see and hear all those around you and never be able to respond till the day you die. And believe me, that is a very long way away. Think of it as a time cell from which there is no escape. Now, prepare yourself.
6: No, you can't. It's not fair. It's not fair.
8: No! Stop!
6: Please help me! It's not fair.
8: Please help me!
6: It's not fair.
8: Please help me! No! Please stop! No! Help me!
4: And so it was. Dave effectively disappeared off the face of the earth. Happily, Jenny did find love once more. She gave away the necklace to raise money for charity. Dave's house was eventually put up for sale and bought by a very likeable professional couple and their two children. They turned it into a warm, loving, cozy and happy family home. The only thing they couldn't understand was the clock on the mantel in the lounge would never work properly. It was always around 5 minutes fast, strangely enough. And occasionally, they would almost swear they could hear somebody moving about in the house. Who could it be?
9: It's not fair. It's not fair.
4: A single moment is often all it takes to make us what we are, forever. Because whatever time we have is the only time we have. Cherish it. Use it wisely. Good night. Sleep tight.
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kind. The silent herald of life and death, success or failure. The unseen force that measures man's destiny, reaching its most fateful moment as it slowly strikes

0: Hold up there.
1: Whoa, whoa. Whoa there.
2: Oh, it just gets hotter, Desprita.
3: Where have we stopped, Senor Tolles, huh?
2: So you can take a look at it.
3: Oh, we are closed then?
2: You see where the desert stops at the feet of the San Juan Mountains?
3: Yes, I see, but it looks far away.
2: About another day's ride, Desprita. You see that mountain with twin peaks? Right in the center, dead ahead.
3: Sure.
2: Ayo Bluff is tucked right at its feet.
3: You think she will meet us there, huh?
2: I know she will. I know Carew Jamison.
3: Ghost Down is no place for a woman.
2: No place for anyone, Desprita. Not unless they got a good reason. The buzzards are getting tired of following us. They're flying higher.
4: Go fly someplace else, buzzard. Famous!
3: I would not have believed it possible.
2: How's that again?
3: I would not have believed that the Colorado Desert could be crossed in 5 days with a buggy team.
2: Sure, I know. Back in Cannon City, they said it was crazy. Only way to cross the desert was a fast bronc and to know the water holes.
1: No.
2: Take it slow. Carry every darn thing you need, water included. The way an army marches, Desprita. I ain't waited all these months to have a bronc die under me and leave me walking out here.
3: What makes you so certain that she will be there, huh? Well, Senor?
2: Just thinking, Desprita, that's all. I wish I could have seen Carew's face when she got that letter.
3: What did you say to her?
2: Not much. Just, Ayo Bluff. Be there, fast. Meet you the 25th of June. Signed, Clay Tolles.
3: Why did you not meet me there, Senor?
2: I wanted you along with me where I could see you.
3: Oh, after all this time, you do not trust me?
2: Like I trust those buzzards.
3: Senor.
2: You might just have taken it into your head to be there, waiting for me with a gun.
3: Why should I kill you, Senor, without you?
2: Remember that. And keep on remembering it. Without me, we got nothing to split three ways.
3: I hope she remembers.
2: For all I know, she could be there in Ayo Bluff right now, searching everywhere, looking for it. Yeah, trying to work out where I hid it. After all, coming up here from New Mexico, she didn't have no desert to cross. Ford the San Juan River and straight into Durango. From there, it's no more than a day's ride.
3: You do not think we have been followed, Senor?
2: Why should we be? Ain't a soul in Cannon City or the whole of Colorado, for that matter, who knows either of us. Anyways, it was a long time ago.
3: 12 months, that seemed like 12 years. 12 months of waiting, of being a poor. Only three of us could have been rich, Senor.
2: And have every marshal west of the Missouri wondering where it came from and adding two to make four.
3: Tomorrow, eh? Tomorrow I shall hold in my arms all the things I've ever wanted. Don't waste any more time, Senor Tolles. Up there, get up!
2: Okay, let's go.
4: Up, ho, oh, hey, hey!
3: Have you seen her since that night, Senor Clay?
2: No.
3: The name Carew seems not right for us. Such beauty, such fire.
2: That's the kind of beauty I can pass by. I said no killing, remember?
3: See, I remember.
2: That bank teller was just a kid, little more than a boy. She could have pistol whipped him, but not that lady. Yeah, I think the name Carew fits. And I've enjoyed keeping her waiting.
3: She was very beautiful, Senor Tolles. Very beautiful.

0: There you are. Whoa. Steady.
1: Yeah, I reckon she'll be darn glad to feel a saddle on her again, this Peter.
2: Ah, your bluff. What a desolate place. Like the end of the world.
1: There was a big silver mine here years back. Well, in a way, it's a rich town again right now.
2: Where did you hide it?
1: Plenty of time, Despreda. Let's get the horses out from between them shafts and find some place to bed down for the night. It'll be dark in just a minute.
2: I don't see her nowhere.
1: Carew?
2: Nor this sign.
1: Yeah, she'll show. Nothing short of jail could have kept her away.
2: Senor, I have an idea. If the two of us were to...
1: You took longer than I thought to get around to that, Despreda. Now, maybe you see why I wanted you along with me. If you and Carew had gotten here first and maybe stumbled on that doe, I'd have come here for nothing.
2: You think I would double-cross you?
1: Just as you want to double-cross Carew Jamison.
2: But this is justice, Senor. After all, it was because of her that we had to wait so long. If she had not used her gun, we could have split three ways right after the bank robbery.
1: The answer is no, Despreda. No. You got that?
2: Pity, Senor.
1: That wind's coming up strong. Probably bringing rain with it. Not too much, I hope. Don't want to be held up by the San Juan being in flood.
2: I shall not go south with you.
1: Suit yourself. But for my money, I want the most. And $75,000 buys a lot more south of the border. No questions either.
2: I don't like sitting here, Senor Clay. Perhaps she's watching us at this moment. I have a feeling that we are being watched.
1: Yeah, me too.
3: Carew! Senorita Jamison!
2: It is a dead town. I don't like it.
1: I like it a lot. That's why I hid the doe here in the first place. No marshal was going to figure anyone fool enough to cross that desert just to hide the doe. Not when all the trail signs showed we'd headed back east.
2: That's Carew and I had headed east towards Missouri, Senor, leading your bronc. I should wish to get the money now.
1: Tomorrow, when Carew's here.
2: You have never been back to Liberal since, Senor?
1: That's one place I don't ever plan to see again.
2: Oh, it was a liberal town to us. $75,000 worth of liberality, eh?
1: Well, I'm going to tend the horses. Huh? There. Steady, girl. I'll just get you out of there.
2: It was a great deal of trust to place in you, Senor. You could have kept the money for yourself, huh?
1: Maybe I did. Maybe it's all gone. Maybe I brought you out here just for the heck of it, Despreda.
2: Senor!
1: Don't do it, Despreda. In 12 months, I got even faster. That was how I passed the waiting time. Getting faster.
2: Oh, you are only joking, though, eh, Senor?
1: What else? Come on, climb down. Give me a hand.
2: Coming, Senor.
1: Hey!
2: I told you, didn't I, Senor?
1: Shut up.
2: Carew?
1: Maybe.
2: Then she must have found it.
1: Quiet down.
2: I felt the wind of that bullet when it passed my cheekbone.
1: Rain's coming on, too. We're sitting ducks lying here in the street. Think you can make it to that barn?
2: I will try, Senor.
1: All right, now. Fast!
2: Cover this tree for me. Made it, Senor.
1: See anything from there?
2: Nothing, Senor.
1: You tell anyone we were coming here?
2: You think I'm crazy or something?
1: That has to be Carew. A double-dealing, no-good charmer.
2: You had better come in here as well, Senor.
1: I'll give it a little time. Be darker then. I'll bring the Bronx in.
2: Senor!
1: What now?
2: Did you tell anyone else?
1: Not a soul. Hey, what? I saw something moving, Despreda. Watch the saloon window. There's something stirring in there. Hey, girl!
2: Are you all right?
1: Yeah, just fine. Soaking wet and with my mouth full of mud from lying here. Hey, Despreda. I'm going to come in now with the Bronx. Start shooting at the saloon window. Cover me while I make it to the barn. All right. Take it easy, you two. Come on now. Come on. Get that door open. Wide open, Despreda. Nice work, Despreda.
2: We chose the right place, Senor. The horses will be safe here.
1: Yeah, well, time up.
2: Whoever is out there is not much of a shot, huh?
1: Maybe they didn't want to kill us. Just warning us off, maybe.
2: Are you going out to get the supplies from the buggy, Senor?
1: Not right now, no. Whoever's doing the shooting is probably just waiting for that.
2: Advise, Senor, to bring the horses in. Without them, I would not like much to be stuck here.
1: Me neither.
2: There is a lamp here, Senor. Will I light it, huh?
1: And let whoever's out there get a sitting shot? No, leave it. Let's get that door shut. No, wait. The buggy. Whoever's out there may get to think I'm wearing a tight spot. We'll leave the door open, Despedida. Take turns guarding the door and keeping an eye on the buggy. Four on, four off. That suits you?
4: You want me to take a turn,
1: what
4: Clay?
1: Carew!
2: Señorita, how did you...
4: I've been sitting back there in the dark watching you two ever since the shooting started. I heard your buggy coming into town and ducked in here out of sight.
1: What a mess, Despedida. Or maybe you was doing the shooting. Saw us come in here and then came in the back way. And something...
4: Yeah, it's me, all right, Clay.
2: Señorita, your face, what happened?
4: The scar? A knife. A Mexican. I killed him.
1: I'm more interested in that rifle, Carew. When did you fire it last?
4: It wasn't me doing the shooting just now.
1: How long you been waiting and are you bluff?
4: 2 days.
1: Find anything?
4: Not what I was after. So I wouldn't want you dead, Clay. Not yet. Now stop looking at my face like that, will you?
2: My finger. Oh.
4: Don't bother with another match, Despedida.
1: Then if it wasn't you, who was it out there? You seen anyone in these past 2 days, Carew?
4: No one.
2: Maybe there is many of them.
1: I don't think so, Despedida. Just one. A lone man or woman, Carew, with a rifle. Get by that door, Despedida.
2: I'm sorry about your face, Senorita. Very sorry.
4: I don't want no pity, Despedida.
1: Who did you tell, Carew?
4: No one.
1: I wish I was sure of that. Three of us. Three of us waiting 12 months to split that roll and hightail it out of here. And outside, there's someone else. Someone who aims to stop us with a rifle. You must have heard the rifle shots, Carew.
4: Sure I did.
1: Didn't figure on helping us out any, huh?
4: From back there, I didn't know if it was you firing. From in up there, I thought maybe you were trying to scare me. I reckon it's time you talk, Clay. Told where you hit it?
1: Why?
4: Well, if anything happens to you, we won't know where to look.
1: Then maybe you better keep watch with this breeder, huh?
4: Why?
1: Figure you both must be anxious to keep old Clay Tullis in one piece right now. Yeah. At least until morning, huh?

Memo on medals. Information about our military awards and decorations. The United States does not have any orders or ranking in the decorations it awards to Americans, as do other nations. For example, the English Order of the Garter is divided into several classes, depending on the rank of the recipient and the value of his services. Only one medal was granted by Congress in commemoration of a naval victory during the Revolutionary War. This was awarded to John Paul Jones, commander of the Bonhomme Richard, for his victory over the British frigate Serapis on September 23, 1779. George Washington established the first military decoration in 1782, called the Badge for Military Merit. From it have come the Legion of Merit, the Purple Heart, and the Medal for Merit. Today, as in the past, medals represent a nation's effort to pay tribute to its heroes for their loyalty and unselfish devotion to duty.

0: last morning, huh?
1: Worse than the day we rode into Liberal, huh?
2: We rode out with $75,000 in the rain. We'll do it again today.
0: You're forgetting, Carew. It was me you rode out with the dough because you were stupid enough to start shooting. If I hadn't thought fast and remembered this place, we wouldn't be splitting three ways today. One thing, though, you sure ain't found it yet.
2: How come?
0: I slept. If you knew where to look or if you'd found it, I wouldn't have ever woke up. No trouble with our friend out there?
1: Nothing, senor.
0: Been no shooting since the first two shots last night before you spoke up, Carew. Strike you as strange at all?
2: Nothing to shoot at.
0: That's one explanation.
2: I say let's quit talking and move out. You taking us to it, Clay?
0: I sure could use some coffee.
1: It's in the buggy, senor.
2: Sweetie, you keep looking at my face like that and one of us ain't leaving here.
0: Any shooting, I'll do it, Carew. This is a three-way deal.
1: One of us will have to go outside to the buggy, senor.
0: Now the coffee can wait. Give me a hat and that rake. Thanks.
1: Be careful, senor.
0: Your concern for my safety is very touching, Desprita. Now I'll just poke this outside and see what happens. One thing, Carew, you weren't lying last night.
2: Well, what now?
0: Is there a back way out of this barn?
1: I found a door at the back last night, senor. I bolted just in case.
0: All right. I'm going out that way. I'll walk around back of the saloon. Move in on whoever's out there with that rifle.
2: Why not let Desprita go?
1: Or you, senorita.
0: Stay there, both of you. And Carew, let off a few shots when I move out. Keep whoever's out front busy.
2: At least tell us where to look before you go, Clay.
0: And have you two ride out with the Bronx and leave poor old Clay Tullis alone? No, thanks.
2: I'm not scared of you, Clay. If I thought you'd played this wrong... That money isn't there.
0: Try drawing that gun and I'll cut you down, Carew.
1: Senorita...
2: Shut up!
1: But we need him!
2: Shut up, you measly greaser!
3: You had better not leave us alone, Senor Clay. If you do, I shall kill her.
0: You just start shooting down the street while I go...

0: If I didn't know better, I'd swear we imagined those rifle shots. I covered every building on the street. No one. Not even a prairie dog out there.
1: Maybe he's left town.
2: Why not find out for us, Miss Rita? Just take a walk out that door.
1: Senorita.
0: Hold it, both of you. Where's your bronc, Carew?
2: You must have seen it just as you came into town. Tied up by the livery stable, so I'd left him.
0: I didn't see no bronc.
1: Me neither. The man with the rifle.
2: There's three of us and only two horses.
0: Not if we get that guy.
1: How are you going to do that if you can't even see him?
0: You're beginning to sound real edgy, Desperita. Io Bluff is a ghost town, sure. But it ain't no ghost firing that rifle.
2: Oh, let's go get the money and move out.
0: We can't get the money without the buggy. We got a dig, Carew. The spades out there and food and water. We sit tight in here till tonight, and then one of us has to get the stuff off the buggy.
1: Which one?
0: We'll draw lots. But under cover of darkness, it shouldn't be too hard. I wish this rain would let up.
1: Hey, won't stay here. I'm going after him.
0: Now, simmer down, Desperita. We got lots of time till sundown.

0: You going someplace, Carew?
1: I'm going to take a look around. I'll go out the way you did.
0: You're safer here, honey.
1: I ain't so sure of that.
2: I think you loved her once, Senor.
0: Yeah, once. Seems a long time ago.
2: When did you stop loving her, huh?
0: The night she asked me to raid the Liberal Bank.
2: Then why did you go through with it?
0: I guess I like money.
2: I am grateful, Senor, that you allowed me to be the third member of the party.
0: Don't be. We needed three and I'd heard about you.
2: I am sorry for her, ma.
0: That's so?
2: You are not, Senor?
0: I don't feel anything. Not anymore. Not for her.
2: For her sake.
0: All right, I've seen it. When I met Carew Jamison, I was just another fast gun. I hadn't ever had a brush with the law. But I felt for her was something I hadn't ever thought I could feel for anyone. And all the time she was being nice, she was waiting to spring it, to play me along. So I was so crazy for her, I wouldn't say no to anything she wanted. Every time she looked at me, all she saw was a way to get a hold of $75,000.
2: If you felt like that, why you agree, huh?
0: I told you, I like money, too. I planned it for her. Between us, we pulled it off. The biggest bank robbery in the history of Kansas.
2: You have not seen her since?
0: There was nothing left to say. But after I saw her face when she gunned down that bank teller. Not till now.
2: I do not trust her.
0: I'll get back to watching by that door, Desprita. I think maybe I'll take a nap.

0: there's someone at the door.
1: It's okay, Desperado. It's me. Just keep watching the street.
2: You seen anything, Guru?
1: Not a sign. Nothing. Whoever's out there sure knows how to keep hidden when he wants.
2: You've been gone a long time. It's nearly dark.
1: I like to finish what I start.
3: When are we going to drop for the play?
2: Why not now? No, stay where you are. I'll bring him over. I gotta get that water off the buggy for the Bronx. They're getting restless.
1: They're as thirsty as I am. I don't blame them.
2: Hey, how's that tin coming, Desperado?
3: Nearly half full. Rain is filling it nice.
2: No need for you to be thirsty, Carew. Go help yourself.
1: I'll wait till you finish with the straws.
2: Suit yourself. Okay. These three. All different lengths. Right?
1: Right.
2: Take one.
1: You know, I've been thinking, Clay. Even the man with that gun. Maybe some crazy old prospect had been holed up in the San Juan Mountains so long he's lost his mind. I've met him before. Been alone so long, they fired anything that moves.
2: We'll get him, whoever it is, right after we got the dough. Before, if he shows himself. Go on, take a straw.
1: Long one.
2: The longest. Between you and me, Desperado.
3: You choose.
2: I know which one is yours.
4: Looks like I do too, senor.
2: Get the spades off the buggy first, Desperado. No sign of your Broncaroo?
1: No.
4: I reckon it's dark enough now, Senor Tolis.
2: Fine. I'll cover you from the door. Go to it, Desperado. Good luck.
3: Thanks.
1: You look kind of scared, Desperado.
3: It's only a little way, just a few steps. Cover me, Senor Clay.
2: Desperado!
1: Oh, why, that cheek is no good. He's picked us, Clay. Worked around behind the buggy.
2: Yeah, so I see. He got poor old Desperado the plumb center.
1: Are you going out to get him?
2: No.
1: There's just the two of us now. Makes for a 50-50 split.
2: Must have eyes like a mountain cat, that guy out there.
1: Clay, it's time you talked. I got a feeling we're going to be lucky to make it. Any of us.
2: Yeah. You know the old silver mine?
1: Sure.
2: I buried it right under the sign pointing to the mine. About 100 yards from the entrance. I guess I got the guns looking for me. That guy out there and you, Carew. I'm gonna try and get those shovels off the buggy.
1: You're crazy.
2: Well, there's no moon, nothing. If I crawl out there and keep low, he ain't likely to see me. Now, keep your eyes skinned, Carew.
1: Oh, okay, but watch yourself.
2: As soon as I come back, we'll take the Bronx out the back way and ride out of the silver mine. See ya.
1: Oh, you made it.
2: I got him, Carew. Now watch it. I'm coming back.
1: Take it slow, Clay. Slow and keep down.
2: Yeah. Here they are. Oh, it felt like hours out there. I should have warned Desperado to crawl out.
1: Thanks for getting the shovels, Clay.
2: Hmm?
1: With all I needed.
2: Why, you...
1: You'd never make it. Even you ain't that fast.
2: You aimed at going alone, huh?
1: All I needed was these and the Bronx. You never should have told me, Clay. Not if you wanted to live and spend it.
2: That's...
1: So long, Clay. So long. I said you weren't that bad.
5: Whoa there. Steady, boy. Whoa. Whoa, boy.
1: I owe Bluff silver mine. You had quite a sense of humor, Clay. You sure did.
6: Pity to waste all that time and effort, ma'am.
1: What? Who's that?
6: No, ma'am, don't reach for it. Don't even think about it.
1: Why, listen, I'll split with you. 50-50. Happy?
6: No deal, Miss Jamison. Not a chance. As soon as I heard the gunfire down there in the barn, I knew there'd be just one of you coming up here. I've been waiting.
1: Was it you who...
6: Yeah. I got this, Rita.
1: Why? Who talked? Who?
6: No one. I've been waiting here in I.O. Bluff a long time. saw you ride in, then the others. I knew you'd come sometime.
1: Who are you?
6: Took me a long time to figure it out. After the bank robbery, the way Clay Tallis just disappeared and all the trail signs led back in. Yeah, a long time. But I guess there wasn't anyone in Liberal I didn't talk to. Asked what they'd seen, who they'd seen. And there was one man. He saw two people ride east leading a third horse. It was all I needed.
0: I crossed the Colorado Desert just the way Clay Tallis did 12 months ago.
1: You've already found the money?
6: Yeah. I returned it to the bank in Liberal. And I knew if I waited long enough, you three would show up.
1: Then you're a lawman.
6: No, ma'am. Ever hear the name Eddie Crane?
1: No, I
6: guess you didn't. No reason why you should. To you, he was just something to gun down.
1: Then you...
6: You got it, ma'am. The bank teller you killed in Liberal was my kid brother. Mount up, ma'am. I'm taking you back myself. Oh, and one other thing. I don't see you as a woman, no man. You make the wrong move between here and Liberal, and you'll just get there. And you won't know about it. Mount up.

And from Johannesburg, this is 1485, and it is time for Keep It Country. Hi there, everybody. How are you this evening? Just gone 6 p.m. right here on Radio Today, 1485. And as of now, www.springrockradio as well. We're on the air to bring you some good old country music. That's what we do. We keep it country. Eddie's behind the machines, and I'm Lance James. Hi there. And the music this week will include some material by Jim Reeves, Tommy Oliver, Waylon Jennings, Ray Dillon, Ernest Tubb, just a whole bunch of talented people. So stay with us as we keep it country. And to open up, that young lady from the Vol Triangle area, it's Charlie Dix, and she has Medals for Mothers.

Opening up this week's edition of Keep It Country here on 1485 and www.springbokradio, Charlie Dix and Medals for Mothers. I do believe that mothers deserve medals each and every day. All right, Jerry Reed wrote a song called A Thing Called Love. He recorded it, so did Johnny Cash, and so did Qobus Snemong.

The others keep it country show, which has been on the air for, what, 32, 33 years now. Is, of course, emanating from the Johannesburg studios of Radio Today, 1485. But as of now, it's also audio streaming throughout the world. And you can hear it yourself, too, on www.springbokradio1485 and www.springbokradio. If you've just joined us, welcome. This is Keep It Country and the Eddies Behind the Machines. I'm Lance James. You have Miss Charlie Dix, Medals for Mothers, and Quibus Snaiman with A Thing Called Love. But you are in time for this Jim Reeves tune.

0: Jim Reeves, always wonderful to listen to, and It Hurts So Much was the name of that tune. He was one of the co-writers of it. I was just trying to think while I was playing, when did he have that terrible airplane crash? Was it 1964? I do believe it was 1964, I think it was. But all these years later, 40 years later, it's still wonderful to hear the voice and music of Jim Reeves.
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I think one of the most recorded songs, country songs, would be I Can't Stop Loving You, by written by Don Gibson. Also recorded, and had the hit with it, of course. But literally dozens, if not hundreds of people have since recorded the song I Can't Stop Loving You. And I think a very good version is by our own Tommy Oliver.

That's a nice one by Tommy Oliver. I think he does that song particularly well. If you've just joined us, welcome. This is 1485, and it is Keep It Country. You'll also hear us on audio, and you hit the audio button, and then go to channel 169, and you can hear Radio Today 1485 throughout the length and breadth of the country, and you can also now get it on www.springbokradio, this particular program. Okay, Waylon Jennings did the old Holland Howard tune, Heartaches by the Number, so let's take a listen.

Hey, Waylon Jennings, we almost feel more familiar with these, you know, not doing those old sort of traditional country sounds, but other things, which a lot of which he wrote. So we're sort of more familiar with that. But I came across his recording of Heartaches by the Number the other day, so I thought I'd include it in this week's edition of Keep It Country, and I hope you enjoyed it. I always enjoy Waylon Jennings. Obviously, he did that one a long, long time ago. This song was written a long, long time ago as well by Hank Williams, recently recorded by Kurt Darren. And it's Jambalaya.

That's Kurt Darren, and he's doing very well for himself. I mean, very well for himself. Kurt Darren and the Hank Williams standard Jambalaya, and you heard it on 1485. Let's stay with some oldies now, golden oldies. Loretta Lynn co-wrote the song as well. It's Don't Come Home A-Drinkin' With Lovin' On Your Mind.

Oh, that's the coal miner's daughter, Loretta Lynn, then, and Don't Come Home A-Drinking With Lovin' On Your Mind, and you heard it on 1485. Now, when we played the, which recording, Kurt Darren, and Jambalaya, the arrangements were done by a man called Andries Buerta, who is an exceptionally good guitar player, wonderful, and his brother's the very talented entertainer, Guppy, the drummer. Anyway, Andries Buerta also has done some solo stuff, and this one is a tune called 634-5789.

0: exceptionally gifted man on vocals there and on guitar, Andres Buerta. 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
0: And this is Keep It Country, and you can also hear us on audio on DSTV. 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They'll be able to hear Keep It Country and other Springbok Radio things on www.springbokradio. But right now we're on 1485 and we'll listen to Don Williams. And he's also a regular in the show because I know that our listeners enjoy listening to him as I do. Here he is with his rendition of Tulsa Time.

Rocking along nicely there, that was Don Williams and Living on Tulsa Time. And this is Country Time right here as we keep it country on 1485. Don Williams, Tulsa Time, and from this we go to Ray Dillon, very talented young man as well. Lives in Ferrefort in the Free State, but he's traveling the country all the time. He's in huge demand, and he is the new kid in town.

And he's such a nice boy too, a most pleasant person, and very talented, Ray Dillon. And you heard him with New Kid in Town. He's a good singer, and he's a very good guitar player as well, so an all-round big talent, and he's doing so well, I'm delighted to say. Now we go from a youngster like Ray Dillon to one of the greats, evergreens in country music. He's no longer with us, but his record store and Broadway in Nashville is still very active. And it's Ernest Tubb I'm talking about. So you can, if you're ever in Nashville, go down to the Ernest Tubb Record Bar in Broadway in Nashville. And let's take out one of Ernest's original recordings. He did this many, many years ago. It's called Thanks a Lot.

That's Ernest Tubb, thanks a lot. He also wrote that song. And, you know, I've given the telephone number or the fax number and now I think email address to quite a number of people who have contacted me through the years to say that they trying to get a certain album, which I can't find in this country. And I've always given them Ernest Tubb Record Bar contact details so that they can bring it in from there. So, you know, it's something to keep in mind for the future. That was Ernest Tubb, and he has a record store on Broadway in Nashville. And his tune, which he wrote himself, called Thanks a Lot. And I say thanks a lot to you for listening to Keep It Country all these years. It's been on the air, what, 32, 33 years now. And I thank you for your friendship and your loyalty. And thank you for listening to us. And hope you will continue to do so. Well, we had the youngster Ray Dillon before Ernest Tubb. And now we're going to have another youngster. And this time a beautiful young lady called Alicia. And she's such a delightful young lady with a nice voice. Listen as she sings, Somebody Should Leave.

Folks, this is 1485, and Eddie's driving this show, and I'm Lawrence James. It's now also to be heard worldwide on www.springbokradio. Okay, from that delightful Alicia and a very nice song, Somebody Should Leave, I think it's a great song, to a lady called Larry White. And apart from being a good writer and singer and performer and what have you, this particular album has got one of the most interesting covers I've ever seen. But that's for another day. Let's take a listen to her vocal right now. And she tells us what a woman wants.

Well, fellas, I hope you're listening to that. Now we know what a woman wants. And who told us? Larry White. And she also wrote that song. We come back to South Africa right now, and Ray McKenzie. And he plays at a place called the Dog Box in Primrose each and every Sunday, apart from doing other gigs and whatever. And I've always found him a delightful singer to listen to. Here he is, Cheating in the Key of C.

That's Big Ray McKenzie. He plays guitar and a bit of keyboards, and he's a very pleasant singer. He was cheating in the key of C. That's a song you heard on Keep It Country. We move on now to Keith Whitley. He died, sadly, a number of years ago. He was married to Laurie Morgan at the time, also a very successful country singer. But big things were predicted for Keith Whitley, but unfortunately, well, he passed on, and before... his potential was fully realized. Take a listen to this song by Keith. It's called Living Like There's No Tomorrow. And sadly, there wasn't for him.

Keith Whitley there, and Living Like There Is No Tomorrow. And that brings us to the end of this week's edition of Keep It Country. This is Lance James and Engineer Eddie saying goodnight. Thanks a lot for listening to Keep It Country. Back again next week at the same time. And till then, thanks a lot. All the best. God bless you all, and I'll see you at the bus stop.

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True life adventure in Springbok Theatre of PA.

0: Hello there. The name's Lang. Your first name doesn't matter. I suppose you could say I'm a con man. No, I don't say it. I say I'm an ordinary guy with an absolute genius for picking suckers. I work with Fritz Lovell. I'm the outside man. He's the inside man. His genius lies in copying paintings. Forgery? Ugh, nasty word, that. But when he has to, or when he wants to, Lovell can copy a painting by any artist living or dead so well that the original artist himself would be hard put to it to say it wasn't the real thing. Art is big business these days, you know. Millionaires vie with each other to see who can own the greatest number of Cezanne, Rembrandts, Picassos. Not merely because they admire the painting or the painter, but in so many cases because of the status it gives them. And Mr. Cardwell was one of these. He had a good collection, mainly of 17th century art. Lovell and I saw him for the first time in London, at Northerby's, the art auctioneers.
1: Sorry about that, Cardwell. You certainly ran the price up pretty high for that Van Gogh Madonna, but I ran it up higher.
2: You mean you've paid far more than it's worth, of course, Reeves.
1: Oh, have I? I paid what it's worth, to me.
2: You sure you won't reconsider? I need that painting, you know, to round out my collection.
1: Now, so do I. I've got it, and I'm keeping it. I thought of hanging it in the small gallery, you know, in the central niche by itself, with a small spotlight from the ceiling. It should look perfect.
2: Yes, it should.
3: Mr. Cardwell, it's almost noon. You have a call coming through from Toronto in half an hour.
2: What's that, Judith?
3: The Toronto call, sir.
2: Oh, yes. Well, Reeves, I wish you luck. And don't forget, if you want to sell, get in touch with me. Oh, Judith, I'll be lunching at my club. Get Mason to bring the car for me at 2:15 sharp.
3: Yes, Mr. Cardwell.
4: What are you two staring at?
0: Staring, Mr. Reeves? Oh, no, sir. No, I just wanted to congratulate you on your purchase. It's a very lovely painting.
4: I think so. Do I know you?
0: No, sir.
5: We know you, of course. Who doesn't? We admire your art collection and your gallery.
4: Do you? Evans?
6: Yes, Mr. Reeves.
4: I'll leave the arrangements for getting the Van Gogh home to you. I'm due in New York tomorrow.
6: Yes, Mr. Reeves.
4: I'll be back next week, and I expect to see the painting hung.
6: Very good, sir.
4: Now, I have my car brought round, will you?
6: Yes, sir.
0: Evans, we'll see you at the Trafalgar Street entrance 15 minutes. Okay?
6: Okay, Lang. 15 minutes.
5: You really think he'll give it, Lang?
0: Leave him to me, Lovell. He's suffering from greed. He'll sell anything, especially if it's not his to sell.

0: Another cup of coffee?
1: Not for me. Evans?
2: No, thanks. I can't stay much longer. I've got a train to catch.
0: Going back to Reeves' place this afternoon?
2: Yes.
1: Evans, you're sure you can swing this?
2: I'm sure.
1: Now, Reeves' gallery has got one of the best security arrangements in the world.
2: I'm curator of the gallery. If anyone could steal a painting, I could.
1: And you'd want how much?
2: 50%, Lan.
0: Oh, fair enough, I'd say that.
1: Uh-huh, me too. Okay, I'll make an appointment to see Cardinal somehow. I'll be in touch.
2: Don't leave it too long, will you? I might find another buyer.

0: Good morning. I wonder if I could see Mr. Carter.
1: Do you have an appointment?
0: Oh, well, no.
1: In that case, I'm afraid it's right out of the question. Mr. Cardwell never sees anyone without an appointment.
0: May I make one, then?
1: If you'll write stating your business, I'll ask Mr. Cardwell if he'll see you.

0: Dear Mr. Cardwell, I'm anxious to see you with regard to the purchase of a certain painting, a Madonna, which a rival of yours bought some few weeks ago.
1: Judith, this man Lang. He's written again, I see.
2: Yes, Mr. Cardwell. He seems extremely anxious to meet you.
1: I'll make an appointment with him, will you?
2: Very good, sir.
3: Good morning. My name's Lang.
2: Yes, Mr. Lang?
3: I have an appointment to see Mr. Cardwell at 12:10 precisely.
2: Yes, sir, that is correct. I'll let Mr. Cardwell know you're here. Mr. Lang is here, sir. Yes, sir. Please go in, Mr. Lang.
3: Thanks.
1: Take a seat, Mr. Lang.
3: Thank you, sir.
1: Now, what is it you want me to do for you?
3: Well, actually, it's more a case of what I can do for you, Mr. Cardwell.
1: Oh? You went to considerable trouble to get to see me. You telephoned, you wrote more than once, you hung around my secretary's office. It's been my experience that people to go to that much trouble do so because they see something to their advantage from the meeting.
3: Well, of course, it's to my advantage as well as yours. What's wrong with that? As long as we both end up with what we want.
1: Nothing. I assume that what you want is money, which I have.
3: In abundance, sir, if I might say so.
1: You might. But what is it that you have that I could conceivably want?
3: A painting.
1: A painting? Mr. Lang, I have paintings, all I could reasonably want.
3: Not quite, sir.
1: Yeah. What do you mean?
3: Well, some months ago, you tried to buy a Van Gogh Madonna to round out your collection of 17th century masters. You almost had it, too. But then at the last minute, it was sold out to a higher bidder.
1: I see you read your papers thoroughly.
3: Not at all. I was at Northerby's the day the painting was sold. I suppose you do still want it?
1: Morgan Reeves has it.
3: Because if you do, I can get it for you. And for considerably less than you offered for it at Northerby's.
1: He sent you to me, did he? Morgan Reeves. I was pretty sure he'd overextended himself on that Madonna. And now he's got to get out from under, has he?
3: Not exactly, Mr. Cardwell.
1: Well, young man, Reeves has crossed me too many times in the past for me to be inclined to jump in now and save him.
3: No, Mr. Cardwell, not that
1: one. So you go back to Morgan Reeves and tell him I wouldn't buy the Van Earl Madonna from him if he were the last man on earth and it was the last painting.
3: Mr. Cardwell, that's all very interesting, but it's beside the point. Because Morgan Reeves didn't send me, and I never considered buying the painting. My plan is to steal it.
1: Steal it? Oh, it seems I misjudged you, Mr. Lang. You are wasting my time, after all.
3: Why? That wouldn't be the first time one collector has stolen from another. Of course, if you have moral objections...
1: Models has nothing to do with it. The idea of stealing from Reeves appeals to me strongly, for a number of reasons. But unfortunately, it's impossible. He has a security system for the protection of his paintings that is the envy of art galleries the world over. You couldn't get within a mile of his collection, let alone steal from
3: it. That's right, Mr. Cardwell, I couldn't. But what would you say if I could produce a man who could? Would you be interested then?
1: That would depend on the man. And on whether or not I believed he could pull it off.
3: His name's Walter Evans. He's Reeves' curator. All he has to do is walk in, lift the painting off the wall, and walk out with it. He's the one man nobody would question. It's as simple as that.
1: Just one thing. Why would Evans want to do this?
3: Oh, why do any of us do what we have to do? His income isn't adequate for his tastes. He wants money, and this is his way of getting it.
1: Then he's a fool. And you're a bigger one for believing him. When the loss of the painting was discovered, Morgan Reeves would know it was an inside job. And this man Evans would be the first suspect. Reeves would bring pressure to bear, Evans would break, and the police would come straight to you and me.
3: No, Mr. Cardwell, he wouldn't. You see, for years I've worked alongside a man called Lovell. He's an odd guy in many ways, but he's an artist. Unrecognized, of course, but still an artist. He can forge a painting by any artist you care to mention, living or dead, and forge it so well But the only way you would be able to tell which was the genuine one and which was Lovell's would be by spectroscopic or electroluminescent examination.
1: Lovell? I haven't heard of him.
3: Well, of course you haven't. But he's the reason why Evans came to me instead of approaching you direct. So that when he takes the Van Elle Madonna off the gallery wall, he can put a perfect copy in its place. You see, Mr. Cardwell, there won't be any suspicion or pressure, because Morgan Reeves won't even know he's been robbed. Unless you choose to tell him.
1: You seem to have covered every angle, Mr. Lang.
3: I find it pays.
1: And so do I. So do I. How much would you want?
3: £30,000. Half for me and Lovell and half for Evans.
1: Fair enough. I offered twice as much when I tried to buy the Madonna legitimately. And I know Reeves paid more.
3: And do we have a deal then?
1: Almost. There's a couple of points that need clearing up. First, I'd have to be convinced that Lovell's forgery was as good as you say.
3: No problem. Now I'll bring the copy over to show you. Before I show it to Evans.
1: Fine. Now the second point. I'd want some assurances that you weren't simply foisting a copy off on me.
3: I think you can trust us on that score, Mr. Cardwell.
1: Really, Mr. Lang? Now, trust is all right in its place, but where large sums of money are involved, trust is conspicuous by its absence. And that's been my experience anyway.
3: What are you suggesting?
1: That I designate a man to be with Evans when he effects the substitution.
3: I see.
1: Does that cause a problem, Mr. Lang?
3: Yeah, I don't know. It wasn't part of the deal with Evans, so I'll have to check with him to see if he has any objection.
1: You do that. And if he has, I suggest to find a way to overcome them, because either I have someone present at the switch, or there's no deal.
3: No deal? Well, Mr. Cardwell, in that case, I'll have to put it to Evans.
1: You surely will. Now, I think that's all. Judith, show Mr. Lang out, please.
3: Ah, thanks, Mr. Cardwell. It's been a pleasure doing business with you.
1: You haven't. Yet.
3: Well, it's going to be a pleasure then, Mr. Cardwell.
2: This way, Mr. Lang.
3: I'll be in touch, sir.
1: It's certainly in your interest, Mr. Lang. Goodbye.
3: See what I mean? Art is big business, and greed is one of the less attractive human failings. Oh, we're all greedy to some extent, but greed on Cardwell's scale has to be stopped. By Lovell and me. I'll admit that when Cardwell said there was to be a second person present when the paintings were switched, I had to think hard. It was a complication I hadn't counted on. I rang Evans.
4: One of his men there, Lang.
3: Oh, that's what he says, Evans. You think you can get someone in?
4: I'm not sure. The guards check on everyone who comes to the gallery.
3: I think I know a way, Evans.
4: You do?
3: Yes. Could you fake some sort of electrical disturbance? A short or something? Do it one evening when Reeves isn't there?
4: Yes, I suppose I could.
3: And then Cardwell's man can come in disguised as an electrician.
4: Yes, I'll do that.
3: Fine. I'll let you know when Lovell's got the coffee ready. So long.
5: Won't be for 3 weeks, Lang. I can't just slap paint on, you know. For the Van Elle Madonna, I'd give my heart. Not merely my talent.
3: Your genius, you mean. Okay, I'll see Cardwell in the morning and tell him 3 weeks.
1: Weeks? As long as that?
3: Lovell's a genius, Mr. Cardwell. It's not just a case of slapping paint on.
1: Well, I can wait 3 weeks.
3: Oh, by the way, we've solved your problem of how to get one of your men into the gallery.
1: Your problem, not mine.
3: Well, whoever's problem. Evans is going to rig some sort of short circuit, and your man will come in as an electrician.
1: Hardly.

0: plans for this painting?
1: With a security system as good as this one, sir, they haven't a chance. Nobody could get in here.
0: They'd better not try.
1: Mr. Reeves, sir.
0: Yes, Evans, what is it? I'm on my way out. Can't it keep till morning?
1: I was wondering, sir, if it would be possible for me to ask for a small loan.
0: A loan? Money?
1: Yes, sir. I've had some heavy expenses recently. My wife...
0: Well, for goodness sake, I pay your good salary. Very good.
1: I know, sir, but the cost of living...
0: Oh, don't talk to me about that. I'm well aware of it. What about those shares I put your way?
1: They've risen, yes, sir.
0: Well, sell them.
1: If you could consider...
0: Evans, I'm not made of money, you know. I've had some heavy expenses myself recently. This painting, for example. Well, loan's out of the question at the moment.
1: I see.
0: Well, I'm late already, Evans. I'll see you in the morning. There are some alterations. I'd like you to make the French Impressionist room some changes.
1: Yes, sir.
0: Be here sharp at 8, please. I'm a busy man, and time is money, you know.

0: Len?
1: Yes, Sims?
0: Reeves will be going to Paris in 2 weeks' time, on the 10th. I'll come up to London to see the copy then, okay?
1: Fine. You're all set to make the switcheroo, are you?
0: I'm ready. See you on the 10th.

0: All right, friends, you may view the masterpiece. Behold the Van Earl Madonna by Fritz Lovell.
1: Lovell, you're a genius.
0: That I know. I presume we are not, in fact, going to present Mr. Cardwell with the original?
1: Yeah, I don't think so.
0: And we're not going to leave it in Morgan Reeves' possession?
1: We are not.
0: And further, I presume you know how we're going to get away with it?
1: Oh, yes, Lovell. I know.

0: Mr. Caldwell, I have something that might interest you.
1: You have?
0: And may I bring it to you tomorrow?
1: I'd rather see it this evening. Come to my house. You have the address?
0: I have it. I'll see you this evening. Around 8 o'clock.

0: Okay, friends. I wait here. You take a goodie into the millionaire. And don't be too long. A man could get a traffic ticket.
1: Oh, not here. Millionaire's friends don't get tickets.
0: And con men?
1: Never use that word, love. Geniuses. If there are suckers around, they're around for our use. And as someone once said, there's one born every minute.
0: Get going.
1: Okay. Okay. Hand me the painting.
0: Here we are.
1: Thanks.
0: For Pete's sake, make sure he notices you.
1: I'll make sure. See you later. Who'll open the door?
2: The butler? The Spanish manservant? Swedish au pair girl?
1: My painting's always wrapped in newspaper. It's heavier than I imagine.
0: Come on, Carnival, open the front door.
3: Yes?
1: Oh, good evening, miss. Mr. Cardwell is expecting you.
3: Oh, yes, of course. It's Mr. Lang, isn't it? You have something to show Mr. Cardwell.
1: Oh, that's right.
3: Come. He's waiting for you in the study.
1: You open doors for him as well as type, do you?
3: I do a lot of things, Mr. Lang. I do whatever Mr. Cardwell asks.
1: And very well, I'm sure.
3: If you'll come this way.
1: Lovely house.
3: Yes, it is. Mr. Lang is here, sir.
4: Oh, send him in, please, Judith.
3: Yes, sir.
4: And Judith, see that we're not disturbed. I don't want any calls put through to me while Mr. Lang is here.
3: Very well, sir. In here, please, Mr. Lang.
1: Thanks. Hello, Mr. Cardwell.
4: Good evening.
1: I've brought the coffee for you to see.
4: Good. I gave the servants the evening off.
1: So I gathered when your secretary opened the door to me.
4: I thought it best that there were no witnesses.
1: Very wise.
4: All right. Unwrap the painting. Let me look at it.

0: Oh, there you are. A genuine Van O by Lovell.
1: Now, wait a minute. I want to take a good look at it. Under a strong light. Yes. Hmm. Yes, it's an excellent copy.
0: Perhaps it's a better one than you know. Evans compared it to the original, and he says there isn't a hapless difference between them.
1: Evans compared them? Were you present?
0: No, I wasn't. No, he came up to London a few days ago and took this copy back to Reeves' place to examine it. He brought it back today. Why?
1: Yeah. Mr. Lang.
0: What's the matter?
1: Has this copy ever been framed?
0: No. Is something the matter?
1: I'm not sure.
0: Well, there's no point in duplicating the frame of a painting, you know. It's simpler just to remove the frame from the original picture and re-nail it to the copy. Besides, the original frame always lends authenticity.
1: Exactly. But you're wrong about this picture. This one has been framed. Look. You can see where the nails were driven through the stretcher frame to hold the outer frame in place.
0: What? What? Here, let me see.
1: There. Nail holes, 8 or 9 of them. Plain to see.
0: I don't believe it.
1: You've got to.
0: I don't understand. Look, this isn't the painting I gave Evans.
1: Of course it isn't. Evans has been a bit too clever, Mr. Lang. He's already made the switch. This isn't Lovell's copy. This is the real Van Earle painting. And what he plans to do while my man watches is to put this back in its rightful place and take the copy down to pass on to me.
0: I still don't understand. What's the point?
1: The point is that Morgan Reeves is in financial difficulties. What better way to bail himself out than this? He doesn't sacrifice any of his precious collection.
0: That creep, Evans. I'll wring his neck.
1: There's no need. We're still both getting what we want, you and I. I get the painting, the original. You get your half of the £30,000. Now, is it a deal? A new deal?
0: Okay. You don't think Evans and Reeves will make trouble?
1: Why should they? If they pushed matters, they'd find themselves up their necks in conspiracy to defraud. I gather that you and your friend Lovell will remove yourselves from the vicinity and keep your mouths shut.
0: Give me my $15,000, Mr. Cardwell, in cash, and Lovell and I'll remove ourselves at once.
1: There you are. $15,000. You don't need to count it.
0: Oh, I'm sure I don't. I trust you, Mr. Cardwell. It's been a pleasure doing business with you.

0: It went all right, sir.
1: Like a dream.
0: It's a wonder. What if he hadn't noticed the nails on me?
1: I'd have drawn his attention to them. He'll begin to suspect something's up when there's no reaction from Reeves and Evans. He may realize that anybody can drive a nail into a painting to make it look as if it's been pulled from its frame. He may even realize that the whole switcheroo and double cross only existed in his mind.
0: He'll be a long way from here.
1: With the 15,000. You fancy a Greek island, you know?

0: 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Join us again for more tales of suspense, drama, romance, comedy, and true life adventure in Springbok Theatre of the Air.
1: This is Springbok Radio Digital.

0: Don't you think you've had enough, Laura?
1: Of you? More than enough, that's for sure.
0: I'm talking about the gin.
1: And I'm talking about the creep I married. The celebrated Melvin Oliver. And for what reason, I might ask? Standing there on a stage larger than life in his built-up shoes.
0: It's the fact that people take notice of me that bugs you, isn't it? You've always been jealous of my career.
1: Let's say I've always been able to see you for what you really are, Mel. You may be able to fool an audience, but you can't fool your ever-loving. Some actors come down to earth once they've wiped off the grease paint. But you, you go right on living your world of make-believe.
0: All our married life, you've done your best to belittle me.
1: Just because I'm the only person with guts enough to tell you the truth about yourself, and the truth hurts.
0: It's the gin talking. You always go on like this when you're drunk.
1: The truth, Mel, and you don't like to hear it. My Oliver is no Larry Olivier, as I've said before.
0: You can belittle me as a husband as much as you like, Laura. I no longer care. But don't ridicule my accomplishments as an actor. Don't knock my devotion to the theatre, my professional pride.
1: Listen to who's talking. Anyone would think the worm was about to turn.
0: Perhaps it is. Perhaps, after all these miserable years of being married to you, it really is. Star Turn.
2: I'd like to welcome you aboard, sir.
3: Thank you, Captain. I'm looking forward to a quiet voyage.
2: We'll do our best, sir, though I can make no promises. Strange things happen at sea, as the saying goes. I trust your cabin is to your liking.
3: Oh, thank you, yes. Though I would have preferred something rather less spartan.
2: You left it rather late, Mr. Oliver. It was quite by chance we had anything for you. It's not like the old Union Castle days, you know.
3: No, oh, I was lucky I realized that. Only this trip to Cape Town was very much a last-moment decision. I've been working too hard, I'm afraid.
2: Then there's nothing better than a restful ocean voyage to help you unwind. Now, if you'll excuse me, Mr. Oliver, we'll meet again at dinner.
4: Good evening, ladies and gentlemen.
5: Good evening, Captain.
4: I'm sorry I'm a few minutes late. Most of you now will probably know each other, but I think I should warn you that we have a policeman in our midst. Sir Timothy Rodwell has just retired as Commissioner of the Metropolitan Police.
6: Ah. Good evening, all.
5: Good evening.
6: Thank heavens I'm now permanently off duty.
4: As I so often remind people, Sir Timothy, strange things happen at sea, so we may have need for you yet. Lady Rodwell.
6: How do you do?
4: Professor and Mrs. Goodwin.
7: How do you do?
4: The celebrated concert pianist, Miss Elizabeth Raubenheimer.
8: Ah. Evening, everybody. I am happy to be in such distinguished company.
4: And Miss Harriet Willenberg, well-known gossip columnist in the United States.
9: Hi, everybody. Oh, like Sir Timothy, I'd like you to know I'm off duty. Oh,
4: and it goes without saying, you all recognize the talented actor Melvin Oliver, famous for his character roles on stage and screen.
10: How do you do?
9: Well, I, for one, didn't recognize you, Mr. Oliver.
10: No.
9: And I intend that as a compliment. Only last week I saw one of your films in Singapore. That was Fire Mountain, in which you play the part of a Sicilian bandit. I was absolutely enthralled.
0: Yeah. Thank you, Miss Swinberg. We were blessed with a first-class director and an excellent script.
9: Oh, you're too modest, sir. The whole film revolved around one man, and that man was not Melvin Oliver, as far as I was concerned. It was the man you portrayed so brilliantly. Giuliano, the bandit chief.

0: walk with you, Miss Willenberg.
1: My pleasure, Mr. Oliver. I was just taking a turn or two around the deck before going to bed. Ooh, I can't wait to get a little further south.
2: Oh, yes. It'd be nice to escape the European winter.
1: Is that what you're doing?
2: Running away from the winter. Partly, I suppose.
1: Alone? You gonna spend Christmas in South Africa alone?
2: My wife prefers to stay in London.
1: Oh.
2: And what does that cryptic remark mean?
1: Just oh. Though it means just about anything, I guess.
2: You appear to be a very perceptive young woman, Miss Willenberg.
1: I earn my living by keeping my eyes and ears open. And not so much of the young buster. I'm 40 years old.
2: I wish I were 40 again.
1: It wouldn't help, would it? You'd go on making the same old mistakes.
2: I suppose so.
1: What went wrong?
2: Between Laura and me. The usual things.
1: You couldn't communicate anymore.
2: Only on the bickering level. Laura spent most of our time together deflating my ego.
1: Well, from what I know of actors, their egos are often in need of deflation.
2: Whose side are you on?
1: The unknown Laura is at the moment. We women have to stick together. You married her, didn't you? And still you reached the top of your profession. Maybe Laura provided the necessary checks and balances. Who knows? Without her, you might have become insufferable.
2: I see what you mean about you women having to stick together. I like to think that any small success that has come my way has come about despite Laura's interference, not because of it. I beg your pardon. I think I'll turn you. Good night, Miss Willenbeck.
1: Good night, Mr. Oliver. Oh, and if we are going to be friends, you'd better call me Harry.

0: Good morning.
1: Oh.
2: That is.
1: Hello. You're bright and early.
0: Oh, I hate lying in bed once it's light.
1: Me too. Do you have coffee first thing?
0: Just orange juice.
2: Why?
1: Oh, because mine arrived late. According to the cabin steward, somebody stole the milk from the pantry at the end of the first class corridor.
0: Who'd do a thing like that?
1: Oh, here's Sir Timothy. Let's put it to him.
3: Good morning to you both. Did I hear my name taken in vain?
0: And apparently the milk was stolen from the steward's pantry on our deck this morning.
3: Uh-huh.
0: Miss Willenberg was suggesting we call in the Metropolitan Police.
3: I'd suggest the ship's cat. Seems to be the most likely culprit.
1: Jug and all, Sir Timothy? And a whole liter?
3: Ah, now, that's not fair, my dear. You withheld vital evidence. I'd now blame one of those lazy, long-haired stewards. Too burn idle to fetch his own milk from the kitchen, he swipes somebody else's.
0: I'd be inclined to agree with Sir Timothy, but for one thing.
3: Ah, what's that, Mr. Oliver?
0: Quite early this morning, before the stewards started their rounds, I saw a man walking ahead of me down the corridor. Hurrying, rather. Someone I'd never seen before.
3: Passenger or crew?
0: Oh, I'm not sure. He was wearing rather a scruffy dressing gown and no slippers. Just socks.
3: Doesn't sound like a first-class passenger. Would you recognize him if you were to see him again?
0: I didn't see his face. Well, I'd recognize his walk, his posture.
3: How old would you say?
0: Got a guess about 10 years younger than I am. And I'm 51. He had black hair and held himself very erect.
3: And how tall?
0: Well, I'd say a little shorter than I am.
3: Well, if there's an unknown man prowling around the corridors, pinching the milk in the early mornings, I think the captain should know about it.
1: Warmer already. Oh, and look, Mal. There's a touch of phosphorescence in the foam.
0: I love it on deck at night. I love leaning on the rail.
1: Alone?
0: Better still with a companion. Someone like you.
1: I was fishing for that. I don't know why. Actors have never really interested me. But you're different.
0: We're all different. Every person is unique. No one else exactly like him or her in the whole wide world.
1: You've got eyes like Paul Newman's. Same vivid blue.
0: Newman's a good-looking guy. Are you looking for me, Stuart?
4: Oh, there you are, sir. It's a telegraph message, just right.
0: Oh, thank you.
4: Oh, thank you, sir.
1: Can you see all right, Mel?
0: Yes. I can see.
1: Well, is it bad news?
0: I'm not sure.
1: Not sure?
0: It's about Laura. She's dead.
1: What?
0: Police says she might have been murdered.
3: We both deserve a drink, Sir Timothy.
0: Yeah. I know I had no right to involve you in this.
3: You had every right, Captain. We're faced with a very tricky situation.
0: Do you really believe Melvin Oliver strangled his wife?
3: Well, if he didn't, it looks pretty bad for him. According to the police surgeon, she probably died the night before the ship sailed. And his was a last-minute booking.
0: Absolutely. He made it the moment the office opened at 9, and he was on board by 11.
3: Yes, but for what purpose? That's what I can't understand. If he murdered her, how did he hope to get away with it by sailing for South Africa? He'd have done better to fly to some country with whom we have no extradition treaty. He must have known Scotland Yard would immediately contact you.
0: And if he's innocent? If they'd merely quarrelled and he decided to sail off somewhere on his own?
3: No, then it makes sense. But not if he murdered her.
0: At the moment, it's only a suspicion. Scotland Yard wants him for questioning, and the investigating officers will be waiting at the dockside when we reach Cape Town. Meanwhile, what do we do about him, Sir Timothy? I don't want even a suspected murderer loose on my ship.
3: Well, I don't think for one moment anyone on board has anything to fear from Melvin Oliver, Captain, even if he did murder that poor wife of his.
0: So what do we do with him? Serve him his meals in his cabin?
3: Unless Scotland Yard issues orders for his arrest, which is very unlikely. I think your best plan is to treat him as a bereaved husband, and an innocent one at that.

0: Mr. Oliver, your orange juice. It's nearly 8 o'clock.
1: What's the matter, Stuart?
0: Oh, it's Mr. Oliver, miss. He's always up at 6 o'clock, regular as clockwork. This morning when he didn't answer, I let him sleep, seeing as he had some bad news last night. His wife's been murdered, miss.
1: Yes.
0: News is all over the ship. Now I can't get him to open the door.
1: Haven't you your passkey?
0: Yes, but...
1: Then I suggest you use it. He may have taken an overdose of sleeping tablets, and we may still be in time to save his life.
0: If you say so, miss. It's no good, miss. Door's locked from the inside. And the key's still in the lock.
2: Stand back, everybody. The carpenter's going to force the lock. Go ahead, Chips. Well, Sir Timothy?
3: Bunk's not been slept in. Porthole's wide open. Looks as if Melvin Oliver has taken his own life.
2: Whether from grief or guilt, we'll never know.
3: You'll have to inform Scotland Yard, Captain.
2: Aye. And I've got to observe regulation man overboard drill. It's going to cost the company a pretty penny. We've got to go about, retrace our course, and search for 2 hours, just in case he's still afloat somewhere.
3: Not much chance of that, I'd say. I noticed that the fire extinguisher was missing from its bracket across the passage, and the cord's gone from his dressing gown. Yes, there's a trace of red paint on the brass rim of the porthole. The poor devil probably tied the extinguisher around his neck just to make sure he'd sink.
1: Oh, my...
2: Oh, I didn't realize you were standing there, Mr. Willenberg. There, my dear. Don't take on so.
1: He seemed such a lost soul.
2: Did he? I can't say I noticed. Well, I must go back to my bridge and carry out regulations.
3: Yeah, first in to breakfast as usual, Miss Willenberg.
1: Not that I'm particularly hungry, Sir Timothy.
3: Dreadful business, I know, losing Melvin Oliver like that. He struck me as a very decent chap. Not that you really know these actor fellows, of course. Some of them never stop acting.
1: As you say, he was a very decent sort of person.
3: Not the kind to strangle his wife, would you say?
1: It depends, doesn't it? We can't ever tell what we ourselves might do if we were goaded beyond endurance. Mel might have reached breaking point.
3: Yes, you might well be right. On the other hand, as I've tried to explain to the captain, if he had been guilty, he'd never have boarded a ship like this to Cape Town. From what I've been told, the body was bound to be discovered when the charwoman arrived to do the flat on Thursday. Would have given him time to get away by air, but on board ship, he'd find himself trapped.
1: You really think someone else might have murdered her?
3: More than likely, I'd say. Look here, Miss Willenberg. You were with him when he received the news. How did he react?
1: Stunned, in a way, I suppose. That is, he didn't say anything immediately on reading the telegraph. But I could see by his face that something was wrong. I asked him if it was bad news, and he said, "I'm not sure."
3: How could he not be sure?
1: Well, his wife nagged him, he told me. Bullied him, I suppose. Maybe he didn't have the courage to demand a divorce. And then hearing that she was dead, he didn't know whether to feel sad or relieved.
3: Rather illuminating, I suppose, that not sure. On the other hand, if he were relieved by the news, why should he do away with himself, eh?
1: Perhaps thinking it over in the loneliness of his cabin, he was ashamed of his reaction. A sensitive man like Melvin could have been stricken with remorse.
3: So he squeezed himself through the porthole with the fire extinguisher tied around his neck.
1: Oh, just coffee, please, Stuart.
0: Certainly, Miss Willenberg.
3: You ought to try to eat something, Miss Willenberg. I can see that this thing has affected you very badly.
1: Melvin Oliver had a very strange effect on me. I felt I understood him better than I've understood any other man in my life. Oh, don't worry about me, Sir Timothy. I'll make up for it at lunch. Oh, by the way, you remember the man in the shabby dressing gown Melvin saw?
3: The man who probably pinched the milk? Yes, I remember. I spoke to the captain about it. And the master-at-arms made a half-hearted search of the ship, but found nothing. Why do you mention him?
1: Because I saw him this morning. Just a glimpse before he turned the corner. He had holes in his socks, I noticed. And when I ran after him, he disappeared, possibly into the men's lavatories. I just thought I'd mention it.
3: Hmm. I wonder who he is. Milton Oliver's death has cast rather a blight over the entire ship, and the discovery of a stowaway would give people something else to think about. I think I'll suggest to the captain that he organize a full-scale search.
2: Bring him up here to the bridge, Master-at-Arms. Now, you? Who the devil are you? And what are you doing skulking on board my ship?
4: Just tell this bloke that he's killing Miss Craft, Captain. I can't hardly breathe.
5: Answer the captain's questions and keep a civil tongue in your head.
2: Perhaps, Master-at-Arms, if you'll just loosen your hold a little bit. Ah, that's better. Now, what's your name?
4: My name's Pinto, Captain.
2: Pinto? Are you Portuguese?
4: Nah. Do I look like any Portuguese's nan? Nah. Just because I'm dark-haired?
2: Quite frankly, you do.
4: Well, I don't talk like one, do I? Can't you tell I was copy as the old Kent Road? The old man was too, even though he was giving me a moniker like Pinto. Couldn't help that, could he? And me, I was born in Hammersmith.
2: Have you got a passport?
4: Nah. But I can get hold of my birth certificate.
2: Why did you stay away?
4: It's the English winter, Captain. Bit of cold it is. Don't agree with me lungs.
2: Were you running away from the police?
4: No. Not the cops, Captain. I swear it.
2: Who were you running away from?
4: Well, it's like this, Captain. There's a rough crowd operating in East End these days. A little bird told me they was looking for me. So I crept aboard one night when you was lying up in Tilbury, you see, and I thought that, well...
2: Apparently, Sir Timothy, he brought a supply of sardines aboard with him. He showed us where he's hidden the rest of his store, and where he stored the empty tins in one of the sandboxes.
3: Well, he seems harmless enough, apart from pinching the milk. What are you planning to do with him, Captain?
2: I'm not giving him a free trip to Cape Town and back, if that's what he thinks. Early tomorrow morning, we'll be passing our sister ship, Lady Rodney, on our way north. My orders are to transfer stowaway Pinto to her. When she reaches England on Saturday, he'll be handed over to the authorities.
3: Yes, and get a month in prison for his pains. Well, at least he had a breath of sea air at the company's expense.

0: can't bear it, Sir Timothy. A double tragedy. What exactly happened?
1: Well, apparently, Miss Lindbergh, it all happened so quickly, nobody can say exactly. As you know, there was a slight swell running. Not enough to worry anybody, otherwise the captain would never have attempted a mid-ocean transfer. The lady wrongly hove to, and again. Our motorboat ran alongside. Pinto was transferred without any difficulty, but on his way up the ladder, he lost his footing and fell back into the sea. Maybe he came up under the ship, maybe the sharks got him. As you know, we hung around for a long time, and he was never seen again.
0: There was something rather appealing about Albert Pinto.
1: He had guts, I grant you. Did you see the way he stood up to the master at arms? That cockney carriage of his, quite irrepressible. And he had those spaniel eyes, brown and sort of sad-looking. I suppose it was his Portuguese blood. It's funny, but he reminded me of someone.
0: He reminded me of someone, too. I wasn't going to say anything, but there's no point in keeping it to myself any longer.
1: Who did he remind you of, Miss Willenberg? Anyone we know?
0: He reminded me of a Sicilian brigand called Giuliano.
1: He was very active in Sicily. Just after the war, I remember.
0: I'm talking of the screen version.
1: Oh.
0: As played with meticulous skill by Melvin Oliver. Why, in the film, he even used brown contact lenses to hide his marvelously blue eyes.

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1: This has got to be the saddest day of my life. I called you here today for a bit of bad news. I won't be able to see you anymore because of my obligations and the ties that you have. We've been meeting here every day. And since this is our last day together, I want to hold you just one more time. When you turn and walk away, don't look back. I want to remember you just like this. Let's just kiss and say goodbye.

0: it's the good life.
1: Oh, gosh, darling, it's been quite an exhausting Sunday. People for lunch, people swimming this afternoon, and I've got to get some supper ready. Oh, I just can't face it. I've had it.
2: Yes, a weekend, this place is getting like a hotel. How many are going to be here for supper?
1: Oh, just the family. Let me see. Brian and Colin are out, so that leaves you and me, Helen and Percy, and Mother and the Colonel. How many is that?
2: That's six. How on earth do Percy and the Colonel get into the family? Anyway, don't you worry, Mary. Leave everything to me. I'll get into the kitchen and do one of my special 24 egg omelets. We all had a good lunch, so we don't want anything very elaborate now.
1: Oh, would you, darling? Make the supper, I mean. I feel that I just can't look at the kitchen again today.
2: I just told you, leave everything to me. One super king-size omelette coming up. Ah, the eggs? Now, let me see, should I make a... No, just a plain omelette. Hey, wait a minute, on second thoughts, I think I'll make it a Marjorie Gordon omelette. Ham,

0: 12 egg omelets would be enough.
1: Of course not, Mary. I never do anything by halves. Anyway, we've laid enough eggs on this program to make a 12 dozen egg omelet.
0: Well, that'd be gross. All right, I suppose you better stick to the recipe you know.
1: Excellent. Now, just a touch of this. A dash of that. Perhaps a soupçon of the other. Good. Now, where's the ham? Now, fat in the frying pan. Yeah, seems to be at the right temperature. We're all ready to bung the eggs in. Mm-hmm. Nice sizzle. There we are. Mm-hmm. Wonder who that can be. Oh, good evening.
2: Bonsoir, monsieur. Monsieur Good, n'est-ce pas?
1: Yeah, I mean we. Eck is Monsieur Good.
2: The Eck you are.
1: Can Eck you assist, eh?
2: Mais certainement. I've come to complain about your omelette.
1: Complain about my omelette, but you don't know anything about my omelette.
2: Ah, monsieur, that is where you make the mistake. I know all about your omelette. And I tell you, monsieur, your omelette is no good.
1: How dare you? I know that you Frenchmen think you're the cat's whiskers in the kitchen. And of course, I don't claim to be a blue belt as far as cooking goes, but...
2: Cooking? You dare to talk about cooking to a citizen of La Belle France? And what is this blue belt? Ah, yes, the judo. And the way you South Africans throw things together, I can well believe that you use judo in the kitchen. The blue belt. I spit me of it.
1: The blue belt's got nothing to do with judo. It's the, the cordon bleu.
2: Ah, le cordon bleu, the blue ribbon. Awarded only to the finest chefs. Ah, monsieur, I should hope that you do not call yourself a cordon bleu. Tell me, what are you making in that frying pan?
1: An omelette.
2: An omelette? Ma foi! How do you make an omelette?
1: Well, I crack open the eggs and hurl them into the basin, and then I take the mixer and bash them about a bit, and I sling them into the pan. There's nothing to it.
2: Oh, ma foi!
1: You already said that.
2: And I will say it again. Ma foi! Anything stronger would get us off the air. Ma foi! And tell me, monsieur, how do you expect to get a happy omelette from eggs that have been cracked, hurled, dashed, and slung?
1: Oh, please, who cares about eggs?
2: Monsieur, I care about eggs. All Frenchmen care about eggs. And 50 million Frenchmen can't be wrong. Monsieur, attendez. You must treat an egg like a shy woman. First, you must woo it. Then you must make a breach in its defenses. But so gently that it does not know that its shell has been cracked. Then you must coax it out into the open. Fondle it, monsieur. But, attendez. Let us return to our omelette. An omelette, you call it. Ma foi!
0: Bill, how are you getting on with the supper? What's all this arguing? Oh, good evening.
3: Bonsoir, madame.
0: Bill, who's this gentleman?
1: I haven't a clue. He came to complain about my omelette, and he hasn't even tasted it.
2: I came to complain about your omelette, but not your omelette. Sizzle, sizzle, sizzle. I complain about your omelette. Woof, woof, woof.
1: My omelettes do not woof.
0: Oh, how can you be so stupid, darling? He means Hamlet.
2: Exactement. Your omelette.
1: And what seems to be the trouble with my Hamlet?
2: Monsieur, well might you ask. Your omelette and my Fifi. Monsieur, you would not believe.
0: Oh, yes, I would.
1: Who is Fifi?
2: Fifi is my poodle, my French poodle. She used to be so faithful. Every night I would call her.
1: Oh, she's a call girl.
2: Every night I would call her, and she would come to join me by the fire. Now I call and I call and I call. But where is she? Out with your omelette!
1: Out of the fire, into the frying pan. Good old Hamlet.
0: Bill, how can you say that? It's disgraceful. Monsieur, Bill, I still don't know this gentleman's name.
1: Neither do I.
2: Allow me to present myself. I am André Dupont. I live around the corner.
3: Introduce me to your lady wife.
1: Well, what other sort of wife do you think I have? Mary, this is André Dupont. He's round the bend. Mr. Dupont, this is my wife, Mary.
3: Ah, madame. I kiss your hand.
1: I've got a better idea.
0: Bill. André Dupont. But you must be the famous artist. I heard that you'd come to live in Bryanmore. Oh, I'm delighted to meet you, Mr. Dupont.
2: Oh, charmant. Oui, I do paint. Madame, you must allow me to paint you.
1: Oh, no, I know these artist types. If he paints you, it'll be me who'll have to do all the whitewashing afterwards.
0: Mr. Dupont, now that you're here, won't you come through to the garden and have a drink with us? I've always wanted to meet you.
2: Oh, madame, who could refuse the invitation of such a beautiful woman? I am yours to service.
0: Oh, what is it that Frenchmen have got that no one else seems to have?
1: Chutzpah.
0: Tell me, Mr. Dupont, in your early days, you were an impressionist, weren't you?
1: Oh, were you really? That's interesting. So am I. I can do a very good dog. Listen. See that? Even old Hamlet's having a go now.
0: Oh, take no notice of my husband, Mr. Dupont. But you gave up the impressionistic school, didn't you?
2: Oui. Now I am abstract.
1: Oh, you mean you paint like Salvador Dali?
2: No, I mean I paint like once a week.
0: And is it true that you're giving an exhibition here in Bryanmore?
2: Oui, I am.
1: Cool, the Permissive Society has really come to Bryanmore. One time they'd have nothing but the night watch.
2: Peeping Toms, were they? Ah, I see. You mean Rembrandt?
1: Yes.
2: And what has happened to Rembrandt now?
1: Well, search me. You better ask Rupert.
0: Oh, here come the others. They'll all be delighted to meet you, Mr. Dupont.
4: Oh, I didn't know you had a guest.
0: Mother, this is Monsieur André Dupont, yes. The famous...
4: Oh,
0: how nice to meet you.
2: Ah, the mature woman. What a joy to man. Oh. And a gift to the world. Oh. I kiss your hand, madame.
5: My name's Swack.
4: Oh, Harry. You be quiet.
0: And this is my daughter, Helen.
2: I kiss your hand, mademoiselle.
6: Oh, isn't he just too fair?
0: And this is a great friend of ours.
6: Oh, hello, Monsieur Dupont.
1: Hey, Virginia, haven't you got that wrong? You're supposed to say, oh, hello, Mr. Good.
6: Not this time, dare you. Hi there, Monsieur Dupont. I love mature Frenchmen.
1: Oh, Virginia, you've deserted me. Where did you find the gall?
6: Oh, right here on your stoop, Dario. Aren't you going to kiss my hand, Monsieur Dupont?
2: With pleasure, mademoiselle.
1: You know, Colonel, he's nothing but a handyman.
0: Oh, do be quiet, Bill.
6: Won't you tell us about your art, Mr. Dupont?
4: What Helen means, Monsieur Dupont, is won't you tell us all about your work and the exhibition of your paintings?
2: Ah, my work, my art. Ah, madame. Who but an artist can know the agony and joy of the creative experience?
5: Oh. Yes, quite. I remember once when I was on the frontier.
4: Hubert, please be quiet. Well, don't interrupt, Monsieur Dupont.
5: Blasted
4: foreigner. As you were saying.
2: The agony and the ecstasy of creation. Sometimes after I have finished a painting, I am drained, exhausted, dry.
1: Yes, so am I. That's a good idea. What about a glancing...
0: Don't interrupt. Do be quiet. Oh, by the way, now that you're here, Mr. Dupont, won't you stay and have a bite?
1: Well, that's an even better idea. Hamlet!
0: Bill, I won't warn you again. Of course you'll stay, Mr. Dupont. But I'm afraid our omelette won't do for you.
1: We'll give him half a chance and he will. Where'd you Hamlet?
0: Oh, Helen, take that dog away. He's upsetting Mr. Dupont. Now, Bill, there's some fillet steak in the fridge. We'll have that, grilled, and French fried potatoes.
2: You mean chips?
6: Yes, that's right. Chips.
2: Helen, how charming you are. And can you cook?
1: Oh, of course she can. That's a face that launched 1,000 chips.
0: Oh, do be quiet. And we'll have some wine. What have we got, Bill?
1: Well, I've got some excellent South African wine. Vintage March, 1970.
5: What day, old boy?
0: I know. You had some imported wine given to you for Christmas, remember? You laid it down.
1: Yes, but not all of it.
0: No, you saved some. We'll have it now.
2: Madame, I do not wish to make free of your house. But would you not let me prepare this meal? I can bring to it a certain French touch.
0: Oh, but of course, Mr. Dupont, if you wish.
1: Hey, wait a minute. What should I do with my 24 egg omelette? Very well. Hamlet, over here, boy. Come on.
2: Now, with the meal, we shall need a sauce. What shall it be? Ah, yes. Ta-ta.
1: Oh, you're going, are you? Well, ta-ta.
0: Bill, please. Oh, you must excuse my husband, Mr. Dupont. South African men haven't got that certain je ne sais quoi, that élan, that panache that all Frenchmen seem to have.
1: I haven't got what? What's panache?
0: Well, it's je ne sais quoi.
1: And what's je ne sais quoi?
0: I don't know.
1: Then how do you know whether I've got it or not?
3: Oh, madame, you're too charmant. I kiss your hand. No. Perhaps one of you ladies will show me where things are in the kitchen.
0: I'll show you.
6: Oh, and so will I.
4: Me too.
6: I'll just slip home and get my bikini steak cooking outfit, and I'll be with you, Pharaoh.
1: Well, Colonel, while they're setting things out in the kitchen, we might as well have a glancing blow.
5: Yes, all right, Bill. As long as he doesn't keep thinking about Joan of Arc, if he does, he'll connect steak with birding, and I'd like mine underdone.
1: You know, Colonel, I don't know what we're going to do about this artist. He's absolutely bewitched the girls.
5: Yes.
1: I don't know what it is, but you just have to have a bit of a continental accent and go into this hand-kissing routine, and the women fall all over themselves to get at you.
5: Yes, I know. Extraordinary, isn't it? I remember once I was in command of a lot of Poles.
1: Oh, wooden soldiers.
5: And they had the time of their lives with the girls. Fine fellows, though. You know, I'd like to have seen Warsaw.
1: Like to see Warsaw? Come on, Colonel, your grammar is failing.
5: Yes, I know. Still, she'll be 104 next year. Hardly surprising.
1: Tell me, have you seen any of Dupont's paintings?
5: Oh, Gad, yes. He had a show in town and Phoebe took me. Ghastly stuff.

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0: Colonel.
1: Evening, Bill.
0: Do you know where Mary is? I've just got home from work and there's nobody at home.
1: Oh, she'll be with Phoebe down at that French fellow's studio. Yeah, sickening, that's what it is, sickening. Oh, Mary was going to leave a note for you.
0: Hmm.
1: I believe Mary's going to sit for him, Bill.
0: Well, I didn't know he had any children. Gosh, he's a fast worker. I only met him yesterday and already they're beating a path to his door. Colonel, something has got to be done about this French philanderer.
1: Yes, I agree, old boy, I agree. Phoebe's under his spell as well. I tried to tell her about an incident on the frontier this afternoon, but she told me to shut up and not be an old bore.
0: Good gracious.
1: Yes, imagine that. But what can we do?
0: Well, it's not only his charm that attracts the women, it's his painting business. Somehow painters seem to have an air of mystery about them. If we could show him up as a fake painter, they may not be so keen on him.
1: Yeah, that sounds reasonable, Bill, but how on earth could we do it?
0: We can get at him through his exhibition. You know what these abstract paintings look like.
1: I certainly do. Ghastly.
0: Well, do you think you could paint one?
1: Yep, nothing to it. All you need is some paint and a twisted imagination.
0: So, we paint a lot of old rubbish. The night before the exhibition, we sneak into the place where it's to be held and change all his paintings for the ones we've done.
1: What?
0: Ah. Then when everyone sees them, they'll think he's a charlatan.
1: Yeah, great idea, Bill. Do you think we could do it?
0: Of course we could do it. All we need is some paint and some canvas.
1: No, soon get some canvas. Yes, I've got an old tent in my garage. We can cut that up. How many paintings do you think we'll need?
0: Oh, about 20. We can start tonight. I've got some bits and pieces of paint in the garage.
1: Yeah?
0: Uh-huh. We'd better do it at your place, though, Colonel.
1: Yes, all right.
0: You know, no chance of being found out.
1: That's right.
0: Yes, that's
1: okay.
0: Right.
1: Well, we'll show this Gallic gollywog that he can't touch our women with impunity.
0: Great Scott, is that what he's doing? The situation's more serious than I thought.
2: Hello, Bill. How's work today?
0: Oh, fine. Let's sit down and have a glancing blow, shall
2: we? I can't stop now, darling. Andre's expecting me at his studio in a few minutes. He wants to finish the portrait so that he can show it at the exhibition.
0: Does the painting look like you?
2: Oh, don't be such an old square, darling. Andre's an abstract painter. That means that he paints what he sees in his mind. And what he puts down on the canvas may not be at all what an ordinary person sees. I understand that he sees me as a vivid splash of red with a yellow top.
0: You mean he sees you as a pimple? Oh, he's just looking for an excuse to squeeze you.
2: Oh, Bill, you're impossible. Bye, see you later.
0: Hi there, Helen. Come and talk to your old dad.
3: Sorry, Dad, I've got to fly. I'm sitting for Andre soon. He wants to show my portrait at his exhibition.
0: Well, he's a busy man. How does he see you?
3: He sees me as the symbol of protesting youth. He's painted me as a demonstrator.
0: I see. All red with yellow streaks.
3: How did you guess? Bye, Dad. He got a dash.
0: Oh, Phoebe, I suppose you got a dash round to Andre's studio as well.

0: yes, yes, I have. He wants to show my portrait at his exhibition. Only 2 days left for him to get everything ready. Oh, I'm so looking forward to seeing how he's painted me. He's not showing any of us our portraits. We won't see them until we go to the opening of the exhibition. But I believe that he sees me as the mature woman, the mother of the earth, like Eve.
1: Yes, I know, like old year's Eve.
0: Oh, goodbye, William. I might have known that you were a Philistine.
1: Oh, well, before I get my supper out of the oven, I think I'll take a stroll in the garden. I want to have a look at that flower bed that runs along the front garden. Not bad. Those irises are coming along beautifully. Hi, Virginia.
2: Hello, Mr. Good.
1: Don't tell me you're on your way to have your portrait finished at Andre's studio. He wants to finish it so he can show it at his exhibition.
2: Well, that's right, Mr. Good. And I always arrange to be the last sitter.
1: And how does he see you?
2: In my bikini, whenever I can arrange it. He sees me as Venus rising from the foam.
1: Good heavens, don't tell me you're posing in the...
2: In the studio, Mr. Good, in the studio. Bye now.
1: Oh, well, nothing left but to get my supper and go over to the Colonel's place. The sooner we fix the Frenchman, the better. Hello, Colonel. How's it going?
3: Oh, marvelously, Bill. Just have a look at this one.
1: By Jove, that's not bad, Colonel. I might even buy it myself. How did you do it?
3: Well, I just got a piece of canvas, poured paint all over it, and got me gardener to walk over it in his bare feet. Yeah, there's nothing to this modern art business.
1: Andre Dupin is painting portraits of all the girls, so we've got to do our 4 special paintings. When they see what we've done, they'll never speak to him again. Come on, Colonel, to work. Who's going to be Picasso tonight? Already, Colonel?
3: Yes, yes. I've got all the pictures in the trailer, Bill.
1: Well, don't do that, Colonel. Nobody will pay to see the real thing. Okay, it's fairly late. No one should see us now. Dupont has taken all the girls out to dinner to celebrate finishing their portraits. We've got plenty of time to swap his paintings for ours. Now, come on. Let's get moving.
3: Yes, here we are. Bill, how are we going to get in?
1: Well, just leave that to me. You start getting the paintings out of the trailer. That window over there looks promising. This shouldn't take us long, Colonel. Here we are, Colonel. Just put my flashlight on. Ah, what's that?
3: One of his paintings. Let me have a look at the title. Oh, dear me. Don't look at it, Bill.
1: Why not? I'm a big boy now. Oh, it's horrible. What does it say underneath? Oh, no.
3: Yes.
1: Portrait of Mrs. Mary Good? How dare he? I know that I've often said that she has eyes at the... Good heavens. What's this one? That's Phoebe.
3: What?
1: I must admit that I never recognize her anywhere.
3: Hey! It's monstrous. The fellows must be a raving lunatic. And look at this one of Virginia. Gad, yes, look at it.
1: I say, wow.
3: What's it supposed to be?
1: It's Venus rising from the foam.
3: No wonder the Americans want to get there. Gad, what an imagination the fella must have.
1: Oh, mine isn't doing too badly at the moment. Anyway, to work, Colonel. Let's get all this rubbish off the walls and put our masterpieces in their places. Come on, back the trailer up to the door. This'll teach him not to muck about with us. Hi, Mary. How was your dinner with Mr. Dupont?
4: Oh, Bill, it was marvellous. He's such a charming host, so suave, so man-of-the-worldish, so gallant. And what a conversationalist. When he's talking, he runs the whole gamut of the emotions.
1: From A to B, I suppose. Is he all excited about his exhibition?
4: Well, of course he is. It means such a lot to him. You know, Bill, he's fallen on very hard times lately, and if he doesn't sell most of his pictures at the exhibition tomorrow, he'll have to sell his house and his car and practically everything he's got. I think he lost a lot of money on the stock exchange.
1: What was that?
4: Andre's broke. And this exhibition is his last hope of raising money so that he can keep his house.
1: Oh, but this is terrible.
4: Oh, Bill, you know you don't like him. Why pretend? Mother offered him a loan, but he was too proud to accept. He said that his paintings were good enough to sell well, and if they didn't, well, he'd just sell up here and find a small flat somewhere. I feel so sorry for him.
1: Yes, yes, quite. Mary, you go to bed. I think I'll just take a little stroll in the garden.
4: All right, darling, don't be too long.
1: And that's how it is, Colonel. We've got to put DuPont's original paintings back. I'd never forgive myself if we were the cause of his having to sell his house.
3: Oh, God, no. We'd better get down there, Bill. Look, I'll get the car and the trailer out. Give me a hand. That's a good chap.
1: Yes. Right, Colonel. Back the trailer up to the door again. It shouldn't take us long. Good job we hid Andre's paintings in the cellar and didn't take them away. Now, I'll go around to that open window and...
5: Who are you? Oh. What do you want?
1: It's him.
5: You come to sabotage my exhibition. Go away, or I will set my dog on you.
3: It's DuPont, Bill. What are we going to do now?
1: We better beat it. We don't want him to think we're trying to abstract his abstracts. We'll go home and get here early in the morning, before it gets light. I'll give you a call about 4 o'clock in the morning. There won't be anyone around then. Okay, get the car started. Let's get out of here.
5: And so, Monsieur Dan, I thank you for coming today to see this exhibition of my work. I hope that you will like what you see and that you will find pleasure in what I have done. And if you like what you see and would like to see more of it, the paintings are all marked with their prices. And now to the salon. I will open the door. Ma foi! But no! Who can have done this? Oh, it is terrible! Oh.
4: What's the matter, Andre?
5: These paintings! No! Not paintings! These daubs! They're not mine! Oh, ma foi! I'm ruined!
6: Oh, Mr. DuPont, I see you're moving from the abstract school to the primitive.
5: Madame, if I can find out who has done this, I will certainly be very primitive.
6: How much is this painting?
5: Huh?
6: Oh, 1,000 rands. I'll take it, Mr. DuPont. I can't live without it.
5: Certainement, madame. The primitive school has always attracted me. No,

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1: Follow them to the subway connecting Baxter Street and Merton Road. And you struck them with your knife, didn't you?
2: No, it's a lie. It ain't true.
1: How struggled, didn't he, Stevens? It was several seconds before you sunk your knife into his back, wasn't it?
2: No, I tell you. No.
1: It wasn't. You mean you stabbed him immediately?
2: No, you're trying to trap me. I never stabbed him. I'm innocent, I tell you. Innocent!
3: It's time for you to take your place on the jury. Consider your verdict.

0: Beloved gentlemen of the jury, in leading evidence for the Crown, I propose to give but a brief outline of the case which the Crown will present against the prisoner at the bar, David Stevens. We shall demonstrate how Michael Powell was stabbed in the back in a subway underneath a London thoroughfare. At the time of this murderous assault, a third person was in the subway, not 30 yards distant from the place where Powell was killed. For reasons which will soon become obvious, this eyewitness was not able to identify positively the victim's assailant. But she will nevertheless contribute testimony which, after you have heard all the evidence, will lead you to the inescapable conclusion that Powell was murderously and brutally assaulted by the prisoner. The results of investigations carried out by the police, stories of the relationship between these two men, all will demonstrate the certainty of our case that Stevens plunged a knife into the back of Powell in order to kill him. The Crown does not think it necessary to elaborate further on the background of this case. That being so, with the court's permission, I'll call my first witness, Miss Vera Laxton.
1: Laxted, did you know Michael Powell?
2: Yes, sir. I knew him very well.
1: How long had you been acquainted with this man?
2: About 5 years, sir.
1: You were very good friends?
2: Yes. Why don't you ask me? I'll tell you. I was in love with him.
1: Yes. Well, am I correct in saying that in January of this year, your friendship with Powell was, shall we say, temporarily suspended?
2: Yes, it was.
1: Why was this?
2: He'd gone to jail. He got a month's hard labor.
1: I see. And while Powell was in prison, you met Stevens.
2: Yes. I knew I was a fool. I shouldn't have had nothing to do with him, but I was upset and lonely.
1: You say that you knew you shouldn't have had anything to do with the prisoner. Now, why do you say this?
2: Well, everybody knew he was a carver.
3: Just one moment. This expression is strange to me. What is a carver?
1: I was coming to that, my lord. A carver is an expression used by members of the underworld. It denotes someone who is known to wield a razor, either for extortion or for revenge.
3: I see. Does witness agree with this definition?
2: Yes, sir, I do.
3: Carry on, please.
1: And now, Miss Laxted, how did you come to meet Stevens?
2: Oh, he started coming to the pub where I work.
1: And where is that?
2: Baxter Street.
1: And that's in Canterbury, is it not?
2: Yes, sir.
1: Now, you say you met Stevens in January.
2: That's right. He came into the bunch of grapes. He was with someone I knew. A fella called Maurie Stark.
4: Yeah, what you going to have, Maurie?
5: Half a mild.
4: 2 halves, please. And a drink for yourself.
2: Right, thanks.
4: And what are you doing in your spare time?
5: Hey, Everard, don't talk to her about time. Her boyfriend's doing time.
2: So funny about
5: nothing,
2: that.
5: Nothing, dear, nothing.
4: Oh, bad luck. What are you going for?
2: Drunk and incapable while on the charge of his truck.
4: That's a good one. I thought he was one of the boys. Drunk and incapable while in charge of a truck.
6: Come on, gentlemen, please. Come on, gentlemen, please.
4: Look, why don't you have a bit of supper with me? Murray won't mind pushing off, will you, Murray boy?
5: What do you expect me to say? I can take a subtle hint when I'm not wanted. Would I mind pushing off?
2: And that's how I started going out with him. I may be a barmaid, but I'm respectable, see? I didn't know what he was like. Then I found out.
1: When and what did you find out?
2: He soon started telling me.
1: Telling you what, Miss Laxton?
2: He started telling me some things that... Well, I've been brought up in a tough district. I'm not pretending that I'm a blue-eyed innocent. But I never knew such things went on.
1: Such as?
2: Slashing a man's face with a razor if he don't pay his gambling debts.
1: Did Stevens tell you he was engaged in such an activity?
2: Yes, he did.
1: And you continued to be his companion?
2: Yes, well, what could I do? I went in fear of my life. He used to come to the pub, to my flat. He used to tell me what he'd do to me and to Mark if I didn't go with him. I was afraid of him.
1: And so, out of fear, you continued seeing Stevens?
2: Yes, I did.
1: Until Powell came out of prison. You stopped seeing Stevens then?
2: Yes, of course I did.
1: And now, Miss Daxton, were you with Stevens on the night of the 17th January?
2: Yes, I was.
1: Did not the prisoner threaten the life of Powell?
2: Yes, he did.
1: How did this come about?
2: I told him and the doc, that Mark was coming out of jail on the 27th of January. He got a week's remission.
4: Fuck another. coffee, Kit?
2: No, thank you. Look, I'm going home.
4: Okay, let's go.
2: I'm going home, not we're going home.
4: Hey, what is this?
2: I just heard from Mark. What with the mission is coming out on the 27th. Look, I want to end it now. I'm not going to see you again.
4: That's what you think. You think I'm going to allow this mug of a truck driver to come between you and me?
2: Don't you talk about my Mark like that.
4: Listen, Vera, I'll be very patient with you. My pals tell me I'm screwy. Well, screw you not. You got under my skin. Haven't I treated you right?
2: Now, listen.
4: No, you listen. Hey, don't call me the carver for nothing. You better keep out of my sight.
2: Look, don't you start your threats all over again.
4: I'm telling you, girl, I want you and I'm going to have you. Even if I have to do things to your truck driver to get you.
0: And what happened then?
2: I didn't want to hear any more. I jumped up and walked out of the cafe.
0: From that day on, did you see anything of Stevens?
2: Only when he'd come in the pub. But I wouldn't serve him. When he tried to talk to me, I'd have nothing to do with him.
0: Thank you. Now, when your friend Michael Powell emerged from prison, did you discuss with him your relationship with Stevens?
2: Yes, I was afraid. I was afraid the way David Stevens would stand in the pub and look at me. Sometimes he'd take his razor out of his pocket and strop it in his hand, looking at me. He gave me the creeps. But I never thought he'd do what he did. Not kill my Mark. I'd have done anything to have stopped that.
0: Thank you, Miss Laxton, for your testimony. No more questions.
7: Miss Laxton, the picture you have painted is not a complete one, is it?
2: I don't know what you mean.
7: You have told the court that you met my client in January. Where were you living then?
2: In a boarding house.
7: And 2 days after this meeting with my client, you moved to a block of luxury flats.
2: Well, what of it?
7: Nothing at all, Miss Laxton, except who paid the rent?
2: I did. Who do you think?
7: How much was the rent? Well, Miss Laxton, how much rent did you pay?
2: £12 a week.
7: And what were your earnings as a barmaid? Come now, what were your earnings?
2: £14 a week.
7: That didn't leave you much of a financial leeway, did it?
0: My lord, I object to the manner with which counsel is attempting to impugn the character of witness.
7: Not a bit of it, my lord. My purpose in putting the question is to demonstrate that the young woman was not coerced into a relationship by means of threats.
2: Yes, I was. I was.
7: Did you possess a silver fox fur?
2: Yes.
7: Given you by my client?
2: Yes.
7: Do you not possess a wristwatch given you by my client? In fact, is that watch not now on your wrist?
2: Yes, it is, but
7: you continued to live in this luxury flat until the very day Michael Powell left Brixton Prison.
2: Yes.
7: Why did you not leave after that scene in the restaurant you so vividly described? The scene where you told my client you wanted nothing more to do with him. Why did you not leave the flat?
2: There didn't seem to be any point till Mark came out.
7: I submit, Miss Laxton, that you were fully prepared to accept the material gifts bestowed upon you by my client.
2: He made me take them.
7: I submit that this story of a sinister byplay with a razor is the story you gave to Powell when he came out of prison.
2: That isn't true.
7: You needed an alibi for those jewels and fur. And all the other things my client gave you, is that not so?
2: I told Mike how I got them.
7: Did you tell him why? Did you invent some story of accepting presents under duress?
2: What I told him was the truth.
7: Indeed. That is all.
0: I now call Sergeant Kenneth Lester. Sergeant Lester, you're a member of the murder squad of the CID at Scotland Yard.
8: Yes, I am.
0: I refer you to the night of 15th March. You were called to a subway in Canterbury, linking Baxter Street and Merton Row.
8: Yes. We received a signal from Canterbury Station that a man had been found stabbed to death. I, in the company with the district surgeon and constables Conley and Foster, arrived on the scene at 11:50 p.m. He was lying face downwards. There was a knife in his back. According to Dr. Todd, he'd been dead about 20 minutes.
0: He was known to the police as Michael Powell.
8: That is so, sir.
0: Other than his conviction for drunken driving, was anything else known against him?
8: Nothing to his discredit, sir. In fact, because of the Canterbury probation officer's report, he received the minimum sentence. The child he ran down was severely injured. It was his first appearance in a police court.
0: I see. Now, I understand that there was a witness to this murder.
8: Yes, sir.
0: We'll not elaborate on that further, since the lady in question will be called upon to testify. As a result of your investigations, you were led to the man now being charged.
8: That is so. You see, despite an intensive search, we could find no one who bore any animosity against the deceased. And no one, that is, other than Stevens. We knew him to be a man of violence. We discovered he had uttered threats against Powell, and his alibi for the time when Powell was murdered was unsatisfactory.
0: Will you elaborate, please, Sergeant?
8: I asked him, where were you just after 11 o'clock last night?
4: Me? Why? What do you want to know for?
8: Didn't you see the morning papers? A man was found stabbed to death in Baxter Road subway.
4: What's that got to do with me?
8: That's what I'm trying to find out. You see, the man was somebody called Michael Powell.
4: Powell?
8: Yes. Do you know him?
4: Met him once or twice. Took his girl out while he was in stir. Hey, you don't think I had anything to do with it, dear?
8: I asked you where you were at around 11 o'clock last night.
4: I was at the Astra Billiard Hall.
8: And what time did you get there?
4: At 9:30.
8: And what time did you leave?
4: 1:30. Why don't you go and ask the governor? He'll tell you.
8: All right, I will. But I shouldn't try and leave town if I were you.
4: That's right. Persecute me, arm me, just because I got a record.
0: And you've checked his alibi with the owner of the Astra Billiard Hall?
8: Yes, I did. Mr. Morris, I'm checking up on the movements of David Stevens last night.
9: Oh, him. Look, I don't want to get involved in anything he does.
8: I'm sorry, Mr. Morris, but I'm afraid it might be necessary. You were here on duty last night?
9: Yes, I was.
8: All the time?
9: Well, I got here about 9 o'clock and stayed right through until we closed about 4:30 this morning.
8: Did you see Stevens coming?
9: Yeah, came in about 10 o'clock. I remember him asking the time.
8: What time did he leave?
9: About 2 a.m.
8: Why are you so sure?
9: He asked me to check his watch against mine. Thought it was a bit fast, but it wasn't. We both had 2 o'clock dead on.
8: Did he play last night?
9: He had a couple of games in the beginning, but the big match of the evening started at 10:45 between Flash Alley and Joe Cohen.
8: And how long did that go on for?
9: Oh, there were about 36 frames, till about 1:45.
8: And you're sure Stevens was there all the time?
9: Well, I suppose he was. I didn't see him go.
0: In fact, he could have left unobserved and returned to the billiard hall.
8: Quite easily, sir. There was an intense snooker game between two local rivals. The subway was only 5 minutes' walk. He could have left unobserved, waited for his victim, struck him in the back, and returned.
0: You've not found anyone willing to swear that he was with the prisoner from, say, 10:30 to 11:30?
8: No, sir.
0: So, in point of fact, as far as the police investigation is concerned, the prisoner has no watertight alibi.
8: That is so, sir.
0: Thank you. That is all.
10: And so the court adjourns in the trial of David Stevens for the murder of Michael Powell.
11: For how long have you been connected with the CID?
8: 13 years, almost.
11: Have you ever known anyone connected with the underworld described as Slasher or Carver? I repeat, have you ever known one of these characters wield a knife?
8: Not until this case.
11: I find your answer as precipitate as it is presumptuous. Can you swear on oath that you know Stevens killed Powell?
8: Of course I can't.
11: Then please be a little more circumspect with your answers. Now, you asked my client where he was around 11 o'clock on the night Powell was so brutally struck down, did you not?
8: Yes, I did.
11: He told you that he was at the Astra Billiard Hall from 9:30 until 1:30.
8: Yes.
11: The Astra Billiard Hall is in Hawks Road?
8: Yes.
11: I have a report here from the municipality which tells me that the thoroughfare known as Hawks Road is lit by electric standards all through until dawn. Do you agree with that?
8: I know the area, yes.
11: I have sworn testimony from a number of snooker enthusiasts saying they were at the Astra that night and that there was an audience of something like 132 men. Did you know that?
8: Yes, I did.
11: Out of 132 human beings, you couldn't find one man to say that he saw my client leave the billiard hall?
8: With a championship match on, it's not surprising.
11: From that snooker hall to the subway is a straight, well-lit thoroughfare, as you have just heard, correct?
8: Yes, it is.
11: Did you find anyone who could claim to have seen my client?
8: Your client, sir, is well-versed in the art of being unobtrusive.
11: I regard your comment as impertinent, Sergeant. Just reply to my question. And so, Sergeant, it comes to this, does it? That because Stevens acquired a passion for Powell's girl, you are willing to hang him?
8: Nonsense, sir. It's because he threatened the deceased and he had the opportunity. And because his alibi is highly suspect.
11: That is all.
0: I now call Ingrid Stockton. Mrs. Stockton, you own a restaurant on Ponders Road.
2: Yes, I do.
0: And you reside at 36 Archer Street.
2: That is so.
0: It is your custom to close your eating establishment After the cinema performances are ended, approximately 11 p.m.
2: Yes, that's right. There's only one movie nearby. They usually come out about 10:20 p.m. There weren't many coming for a snack. I closed up at 11 o'clock.
0: You closed up before or after 11?
2: Well, just as I was walking to the subway, I hear St. Margaret's Church strike 11.
0: Thank you. Now, in order to reach Archer Street, you always take the subway, do you not?
2: Yes, I do.
0: As, in fact, you did on that night of the 15th March.
2: Yes.
0: And it was in this subway that you had a most unhappy experience.
2: Oh, yes, it was very unhappy. I was walking to the subway from Merton Road end. What's going on down there? Hey, stop it, you fools! Grown men fighting like that. Stop it, I say! No! No! Stop it, you fools! Oh, it's not... Please! Mother! Please! It was terrible. He was lying there. There was a knife in his back. He tried to say something, poor boy. And then he gave an awful noise, and I knew he was dead. I rushed up the stairs into Archer Street, and there was a policeman. I can't forget it. I hope to one day.
0: A terrible experience for you, Mrs. Stockton. Now, you saw them struggling in the distance, and then the man slumped to the ground.
2: Yes, I did.
0: And that was at approximately 5 minutes past 11.
2: That's right.
0: Thank you. That is all.
7: Mrs. Stockton, did the police ask you whether you could recognize a photograph they showed you?
2: Yes, they did.
7: Was it a photograph of the man now in the dock, my client?
2: Yes, that's right.
7: In fact, the face was completely unknown to you.
2: Yes.
7: Thank you. That is all.
0: A point of re-examination, my lord. The struggle you witnessed in the subway was some 50 yards distant.
2: Yes, it was.
0: The subway is rather dimly lit with what is known as anti-fog lamps, is it not?
2: Yes, that's true.
0: As you approached, the assailant ran away.
2: Yes, he did.
0: So it would have been impossible for you to have got a clear description. Certainly impossible for you to have seen the murderer's face.
2: Well, it all happened so quickly, I can't say.
0: Thank you. I now call Mr. Malcolm Fraser. Mr. Fraser, you're the manager of the Wellington Knife and Steel Works.
12: I am.
0: You examined the knife used to kill Powell. This knife here, marked as Exhibit J.
12: I did.
0: Did your company manufacture this knife?
12: It did. It is a common or garden kitchen knife. We sell them in large quantities.
0: There's a serial number, FQ1798473. Is that of any significance to you?
12: Yes, sir. It does tell us that it was sold in the Canonbury district sometime in the last 6 months. But over 100 shops and bazaars stock this knife. It does not tell us which stock has sold it.
0: I see, but it was sold in Canterbury.
12: Yes, sir.
0: Thank you. That is all.
7: No questions?
0: That concludes the case for the Crown, my lord.
3: Does the defense wish to call any witnesses?
7: Thank you, my lord. Yes. With the court's permission, I would like to call my client, David Stevens. Mr. Stevens, were you in love with Miss Laxted?
13: Oh, yes, I was. And she's lying when she said I threatened her with a razor. I worshipped her. I wouldn't arm a hair in her head. So help me.
7: In fact, you worshipped her to a degree where you installed her in a luxury flat, gave her clothes and jewels, and asked nothing in return?
13: Asked nothing in return? I wanted to marry her.
7: On two occasions, you met the now deceased Michael Powell. Did you threaten him?
13: Threaten him? Of course I didn't threaten him. Just told him that she was too good for him, that's all.
7: You are an expert snooker player.
13: Yes, that's right.
7: And it was natural for you to attend the needle snooker match between Flash, Harry and Joe Cohen?
13: Of course it was. I had 20 quid on Flash. He'd have won too if he didn't go in with the...
7: Quite. Mr. Stevens, I wish to place on record that I am horrified at some of your antisocial activities in the past. In fact, I hesitated in taking this case. I did so because I believe in your innocence.
13: Thank you, sir.
7: Tell me, have you ever wielded a knife as a weapon of injury?
13: Never, I swear it, never.
7: And you were at that Astra billiard hall from 10 o'clock until 2 a.m. the following morning?
13: Yes, yes, I was.
7: Thank you.
0: Stevens, have you ever been a respecter of human beings?
13: I don't know what you mean.
0: Haven't you always got your way with the aid of sharp steel?
13: It's a liberty.
0: You killed Powell because you desired his woman.
13: I did not kill
0: him. You entered the billiard hall and asked Morris the time to establish your alibi.
13: I don't know what you're talking about.
0: When you left at 2 a.m., you asked the manager to check watches so that the time of departure would be indelibly printed in his memory.
13: I thought my watch was fast, that's all.
0: You chose a night to waylay and kill Powell. A night when over 100 snooker enthusiasts would be so engrossed in the game as to not observe your mission of murder.
13: What are you trying to say?
0: I'll tell you what I'm trying to say. You followed him to Baxter Street and into the subway, and then you struck him with the knife.
13: It's a lie. It's all lies.
0: Powell struggled, didn't he, Stevens? It was several seconds before you sunk the knife in his back, wasn't it?
13: No, I tell you, no.
0: It wasn't. You mean you stabbed him immediately?
13: No, no, you're trying to trap me. I never stabbed him. I never. I'm innocent, I tell you. I'm innocent.
0: And so, my lord, gentlemen of the jury, there can be no doubt in your minds as to the guilt of the prisoner at the bar. He had the motive, his desire for Powell's girlfriend, the opportunity, seized when he slipped from a crowded snooker hall. There was his attempt to create an alibi. A very unsubtle attempt, if I may say so. And above all, you must bear in mind that this, the prisoner at the bar, is a man used to getting his own way. A man accustomed to carrying a razor and using it. No, my lord, gentlemen of the jury, there is no need to look any further than the prisoner in the dock.
7: What are these so-called facts against my client? That he threatened Powell. And from whom does this information come? From a girl who willingly accepted presents, and expensive ones too, from the accused. From a girl who was frightened to tell her boyfriend of her relationship formed whilst he was in prison. And bear this in mind, my lord, gentlemen of the jury, no one, not one single person, has been able to place my client anywhere near the scene of the crime. Not one single person has been able to say he even left the billiard hall. He may have a record for previous violence, but do not let this confuse you and blur this particular issue.
10: Well, you have heard all the relevant facts in the case. Would you say that David Stevens was guilty or not guilty of the murder of Michael Powell? In just a moment, we shall bring you the verdict recorded in the actual trial upon which this dramatic presentation is based.

0: in court. Gentlemen of the jury, have you arrived at a true and just verdict?
1: We have, my lord. We find the prisoner at the bar guilty of murder.
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It comes from Chloe Lewis in San Diego, California, in the United States of America. Now, Chloe is not a South African of birth, nor is Chloe a South African. She's in fact a citizen of the United States, born and bred American. And it was very interesting to receive a list from her, and from her list, we will be playing 7, 8 or even 9 of her songs. We're going to start the program by choosing her number 2 song. That's right, Chloe, you're number 2 on your list, and that was Roy Orbison, and he sings Only the Lonely.

And from Only the Lonely and Roy Orbison, Chloe, we go to number 15 on your list, and that is the immortal Ray Charles. Now, I see on your list you had two songs of Ray Charles, but I've decided to play this one for you. Number 15 on your list, I Can't Stop Loving You, and Ray Charles.

And from the crew cuts, it's on to Dolly Parton. And it's always interesting to see how many times Dolly Parton is requested on our station. Not only in this program, in fact, we did play this exact song 3 weeks ago. But it's just amazing how popular Dolly Parton still remains. The song you asked for, Chloe, this is number 13 on your list. The song was, I Will Always Love You. And yes, she is, Dolly Parton.

I wonder if you're lonesome tonight. You know, someone said the world's a stage and each must play a part. Fate had me playing in love with you as my sweetheart. Act one was where we met. I loved you at first glance. You read your lines so cleverly and never missed a cue. Then came act two. You seemed to change, you acted strange, and why I've never known. Honey, you lied when you said you loved me, and I had no cause to doubt you. But I'd rather go on hearing your lies than to go on living without you. Now the stage is bare, and I'm standing there with emptiness all around. And if he won't come back to me, then they can bring the curtain down.

There, the king of rock and roll, of course, Elvis Presley with Are You Lonesome Tonight, and that was on the list of Chloe Lewis. That's right, we're playing the list of Chloe Lewis today on the program Listener's Choice. We move on now to Paul Anka and his song Put Your Head on My Shoulders, especially for Chloe Lewis of San Diego, California.

We stay in that same era as what Paul Anka just sang for us, and this time Jerry Lee Lewis is on next with the song A Whole Lot of Shakin' Goin' On.

All you gotta do, honey, is kind of stand in one spot. Wiggle around just a little bit. And that's what you got. Yeah. Now let's go one time. Hey!

That's right, there was it. A whole lot of shaking going on, and Jerry Lee Lewis from the late 1950s. Well, it's nearly time to end our program, and this program was specially compiled for us by Chloe Lewis, and all that Chloe did was compile a list of 15 to 20 of her favorite songs, and then she emailed it to me at srps@springbokradio.com. And I compiled it for her, and here we go. There we have it, broadcast for her today. That was, of course, Chloe Lewis, all the way from San Diego, California, in the United States. And this is just proof again of the success of this radio service, that it not only incorporates listenership from South Africa, but in fact from the entire world. And it's amazing to receive emails from people as far afield as the United States, Canada. I even had an email from Russia in Afrikaans, which I found totally fascinating. Maar aan met ons program, en ek gaan afsluit met die laaste liedjie van Chloe Lewis, maar voor ek dit doen, dat ek net vertel hoe om deel te neem aan hierdie program. Dit is baie eenvoudig. 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We're going to end today's program with number 14 on your list, Chloe, and that is, of course, the man in black, Johnny Cash, and his song, A Cry, A Cry, Cry. And this is Frans Erasmus, your host, signing off. I'll be back again on tomorrow to stand in for Lynn Gregg and her program, This, That, The Other, and Then Some. And again on Monday, I'll be back with my usual program, Eight Vergange Sedar. Until then, this is Frans Erasmus, your host, signing off. Goodbye.

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1: Lux presents Hollywood. Lever Brothers Company, the makers of Lux Toilet Soap, brings you the Lux Radio Theater, starring Michael Rennie and Gene Peters in The Day the Earth Stood Still. Ladies and gentlemen, your producer, Mr. Irving Cummings.
2: There is an ever-present question that has puzzled and intrigued our world for centuries. Is there life on any of the other planets? So in tonight's play, we will tell you of a possible momentous event in our future. The arrival of this planet, on this planet, of a man from the outer space. The day the Earth stood still. And as our stars of this provocative drama from 20th Century Fox, we have one of their fastest rising stars, Michael Rennie, co-starring with that outstanding actress, Jean Peters. Now, Act One of The Day the Earth Stood Still, starring Michael Rennie as Plateau and Jean Peters as Helen Benson.
3: It was a pleasant spring day, an ideal day for a walk in the park, a day to push the baby buggy and be glad you were alive. There'd been at least 20 such sparkling days that spring, and perhaps a billion or more of them since the Earth began. And nothing had ever happened to spoil them but a few small fires, or a slight head cold in the evening, or a rain squall. This spring day, in the middle of the marvelous 20th century, was different. It was the most different day that had happened to mankind since the first Christmas. The thing was noticed in Hong Kong first, on the British radar.
4: But that's impossible. That thing must be doing about 4,000.
5: That can't be aircraft, sir. Must be a buzz bomb.
4: Better give an alarm. Keep it steady, though. Maybe faulty equipment.
3: If the British radar in Hong Kong was faulty, so was the radar all over the Orient and Asia and Europe. So were the announcers on the radio.
6: This is Moscow.
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3: The American radar screen quickly confirmed the fact that there was nothing wrong with the British radar, and that there was something very gravely wrong 40 miles out in space, far above the Earth.
9: Lucton at Ferris to Baker. Ferris to Baker. I have an object at 200,000 feet. 4,000 miles an hour.
3: Then it was here. Incredibly, it was here, burning down through the sky over Washington, D.C., hovering over the mall, descending.
10: They're here, they come, they're here, they're here!
3: Not a sound. Stillness. Not a move from the cordon of tanks and armored cars and troops in full battle dress. Not a sound or gesture from the monstrous domed disc resting on the grass.
11: The ship designed for travel outside the Earth's atmosphere landed in Washington today at 3:47 p.m. Eastern Standard Time. We still do not know where it came from. The ship is now resting exactly where it landed 2 hours ago. So far, there is no sign of life from inside the ship. Behind the cordon of troops, tanks, and artillery is a huge crowd of curiosity seekers. Every eye, every weapon is trained on the ship. The atmosphere is one of terrific tension rather than of fear. It's been that way for... Just a minute, ladies and gentlemen. I think something's happening. The spaceship is opening up. Someone is coming out.
12: Keep calm, everybody. Don't get excited. Keep calm. Quiet.
3: A wedge is opened in the smooth, unbroken metal skin of the spaceship. A ramp slithers out on the grass. Against an eerie glow of unearthly light from inside the spaceship stands the spaceman. He is a man, entirely like ourselves. He wears a close-fitting suit like a deep-sea diver's armor, but of alien material. A spherical helmet entirely conceals his head. He holds up his hand. He is going to speak.
13: We have come to visit you in peace and with goodwill. Receive me as a friend.
4: Here he comes, men. Watch it. Keep that BAR trained on him.
14: He's going for something in his tunic, sir.
4: Quiet.
14: It's a ray gun or something. I'm going to let him have it.
4: No, no, wait. You fool, he's down. Hold back that crowd. Everybody, back. Your wound doesn't look too bad. I'm sorry, but you shouldn't have gone for that ray gun.
15: It was not a weapon.
4: He understands us.
15: It was a gift for your president. With it, you might have studied life on other planets.
4: What's bothering the crowd, Lieutenant? Tell them to...
7: Oh, no. Oh, no!
3: A nightmare stands on the ramp leading out of the spaceship. A mechanical giant, monstrous, all metal and menace, with a visor in his helmet lifting slowly, revealing a dreadful light boiling within that metal head. And suddenly, out of that incandescence, a narrow ray. Rifles, tanks, artillery glow with that terrible incandescence and become vapor in a mush of puddled steel. And in the deathly silence that follows, the robot strides down the ramp. The Avenger. From where?
16: God! The Glint of Roscoe! He won't hurt you now.
4: Let's get you to a hospital.
17: Good afternoon, sir.
18: Good afternoon.
17: The doctors here tell me your wound is not serious.
18: No. It amazes them that it's almost healed already.
17: I'm very glad.
18: It should serve as some sort of indication of our powers.
17: My name is Harley, secretary to the president. I've been told you speak our language fluently, that your name is Mr. Klaatu.
18: Just Klaatu.
17: The president has asked me to convey our deepest apologies for what has happened.
18: Sit down, Mr. Harley.
17: I'm sure I don't have to point out that your arrival was something of a surprise. Had you been traveling long?
18: About 5 months. Your months?
17: You must have come a long way.
18: About 250 million of your miles.
17: Naturally, we're very curious to know where you come from.
18: From another planet. Let's just say that we're neighbors.
17: It's rather difficult for us to think of another planet as a neighbor.
18: I'm afraid in the present situation you'll have to learn to think that way.
17: The present situation?
18: I mean the reasons for my coming here.
17: Would you care to talk about it?
18: Not now, or with you alone.
17: Perhaps you'd rather discuss it personally with the president.
18: I want to meet with the representatives from all the nations of the Earth.
17: I'm afraid that would be a little awkward.
18: Why?
17: In view of the tensions and suspicions in our world today, such a meeting would be impossible.
18: Mr. Harley, my mission here concerns the existence of every last creature who lives on Earth. It must not be complicated by the childish jealousies, intrigues, suspicions of your planet.
17: Our problems are very complex. You mustn't judge us too harshly.
18: I'm impatient with stupidity. My people have learned to live without it.
17: The president will, of course, do his best to bring about the meeting you desire. I know it'll be quite useless. I wish it were otherwise. I'm very sorry, Mr. Klaatu.
18: Wait. Before making any grave decisions, I think I should get out among your people. Become familiar with the basis for these strange, unreasoning attitudes.
17: Our military people insist that you do not attempt to leave the hospital. The door will be locked. I'm sure you understand. Good day, Mr. Klaatu.
18: The door will be locked. Will it now?
3: Klaatu escaped. Nor could the embarrassing news of his disappearance long be suppressed. It was read about in the papers and described in excited tones over the radio.
11: Authorities at Walter Reed Hospital still refuse to comment on how he managed to escape, except to say that he broke into a hospital locker and stole clothing belonging to a staff doctor. While the government does not minimize the crisis...
3: This was the latest and the only news. And among the countless millions listening were two men and a woman in an ordinary home on an ordinary street in Washington. Mrs. Crockett's rooming house.
11: We are warned, however,
3: there was Mrs. Crockett and Helen Benson and little Bobby Benson.
11: We may be up against powers that are beyond our control or understanding.
19: Oh, I just can't stand any more of this. Oh, I wanted to hear more, Mrs. Crockett.
20: It's exciting, isn't it, Mother?
21: Hush, Bobby.
20: Exciting? It's enough to drive a person... Oh! Who are you?
18: I'm sorry. Oh. I saw your sign outside and the door was open. My name is Carpenter.
21: Yes?
18: I'm looking for a room.
21: Oh, yes. I do have a nice room.
20: Are you a G-man?
18: No, I'm afraid I'm not.
20: I bet he is, Mom. I bet he's looking for that spaceman.
19: I think we've all been hearing too much about spacemen, Mr. Carpenter.
21: This is Mrs. Benson, Mr. Carpenter.
19: How do you do?
21: And this is little Bobby, my youngest guest.
20: Hi.
21: I'm Mrs. Crockett. You're a long way from home, aren't you, Mr. Carpenter?
18: How did you know?
21: Oh, I can tell a New England accent every time. This way, please, Mr. Carpenter. And so this Sunday morning, we asked the question that has been plaguing the entire world for 2 days now. Where is the creature, and what is he up to?
19: Eat your cereal, Bobby.
20: Oh, Mom, I'm all muscle as it is.
18: Bobby.
20: Okay, Mr. Carpenter.
19: I'm sorry, Mrs. Crockett. Please, go on reading.
21: Creature, and what is he up to? If he can build a spaceship that can fly to Earth, and a robot that can destroy our tanks and guns, what other terrors can he unleash at will?
20: What a man.
21: Obviously, we must track down this monster and destroy him before he destroys us. Correct. Then why don't they do it?
19: This spaceman, or whatever he is, we automatically assume he's a menace. Maybe he isn't, after all.
21: Well, then where is he, Mrs. Benson? What's he up to?
19: Maybe he's afraid.
21: Oh, he's afraid.
19: Well, after all, he was shot the minute he landed here. I just was wondering what I'd do.
18: Perhaps before deciding upon a course of action, you'd want to know more about the people here.
21: Nothing strange about Washington.
18: A person from another planet might disagree with you.
19: Oh, it's all right, Mrs. Crockett. That's Mr. Stevens calling for me. Uh-huh. I'll go to the door.
21: That awful robot standing there like an ugly iron statue gives me the shivers.
19: Morning, Tom.
22: Hello, Helen. Hey, can anybody see us?
19: Oh, no.
22: So, all right, we're all set. I picked up some sandwiches and put gas in the car and the radio is busted so we can forget about the spaceman for today, huh?
19: I haven't been able to arrange for anyone to stay with Bobby. Mrs. Crockett's going out and, I don't suppose we could take him with us.
22: Well, we could.
19: Just today. Mrs. Crockett has plans, and I don't know who else to ask.
18: I haven't any plans.
19: Oh, Mr. Carpenter.
18: I'd be glad to spend the day with Bobby, if you'd let me.
22: Oh, great, thanks.
19: Well, it's very nice of you to offer. Oh, I'm sorry, Mr. Carpenter, this is Tom Stevens.
22: Hi.
18: How do you do? Bobby and I had a fine time yesterday afternoon. I thought he might show me around the city today.
19: Well...
18: Please, I'd enjoy it.
20: And this is where my father is buried. Robert Benson, Virginia, 1st Lieutenant, 45th Infantry, April 10th, 1916, January 29th, 1944.
18: Your father was very young, wasn't he, Bobby?
20: He was killed at Anzio.
18: Did all these people here die in wars?
20: Well, most of them. Didn't you ever hear of Arlington Cemetery?
18: I'm afraid not.
20: You don't seem to know much about anything, Mr. Carpenter.
18: I've been far away, Bobby.
20: Don't they have places like this where you've been?
18: Not like this one. You see, they don't have any wars. Let's walk.
20: All right.
18: What would you like to do now?
20: Go to the movies.
18: All right.
20: No fooling?
18: No fooling. Do you have to have money to go there?
20: Well, I've got $2. I'll treat you, okay?
18: No, I want to take you. Look, do you think they'd accept these?
20: Oh, gee, what are they? Diamonds?
18: Well, in some places, these are what people use for money. They're easy to carry and they don't wear out.
20: I'll bet they're worth $1 million.
18: Would you give me your $2 for two of these?
20: Sure, okay.
18: There you are.
20: Let's not say anything to Mom about this, huh?
18: Why not?
20: Well, she doesn't like me to take advantage of people. Hey, before we go to the movies, would you like to see the Abraham Lincoln Memorial?
18: Thank you. Yes, I would.
20: Well, this is it. That's the Gettysburg speech up there.
18: That this nation under God shall have a new birth of freedom, and that government of the people, by the people and for the people, shall not perish from the earth. Those are great words.
20: That's some statue.
18: That's the kind of man I'd like to talk to. Bobby, who is the greatest man in America today?
20: Oh, gee, I don't know. The spaceman, I guess.
18: I was speaking of Earthmen.
20: Oh, I don't know. The president?
18: I mean the greatest philosopher, the greatest thinker, scholar.
20: Oh, well, that's Professor Barnhart, I guess.
18: Yes, Professor Barnhart.
20: He's the greatest scientist in the world, and he lives right here in Washington, right near where my mother works.
18: Where is that?
20: Department of Commerce. She's a secretary. Why?
18: I have an idea, Bobby. Let's go see Professor Barnhart.
20: What for?
18: You just said he's the greatest man in America.
20: You're kidding, aren't you?
18: Wouldn't you like to meet him?
20: Oh, sure I would. Oh, go on. I bet you'd be scared.
18: Maybe we can scare him more than he can scare us.
20: I like you, Mr. Carpenter. You're a real screwball. Gee, maybe the professor isn't at home.
18: Let's take a look through that window.
20: I'll bet this is where he works. Look in there. Books all over. Blackboard's full of stuff. Door's locked, too.
18: Is it? I know it isn't, Bobby.
20: Well, that's funny.
18: We'll go in and wait for him. I'm sure he won't mind.
20: Gee, just think. All the brains that goes on in here. What's all that stuff on the blackboard?
18: It's a problem in celestial mechanics.
20: And what's the matter?
18: You'll never get the answer that way. Let's see.
20: Hey, it says don't erase, don't touch.
18: This is right. Check. Correct. Correct. And here's where he gets off the track. Now we'll fix that. So.
20: You must be an arithmetic teacher, I bet.
18: Differentiate the equation. There.
0: Wow, you...
20: Uh-oh.
0: How dare you come in like this? How dare you write on that blackboard? Do you realize the professor's been working on that problem for weeks?
18: He'll solve it in no time now.
0: What do you want?
18: We came to see Professor Barnhart.
0: Well, he's not here, and he won't be back until evening. I think you better leave.
18: Will you tell him that Mr. Carpenter was here? 1615 M Street, Northwest. I think he'll want to talk to me.
0: Indeed.
18: Thank you. Oh, it may have entered your mind to erase what I've written on the blackboard.
0: It certainly has.
18: I wouldn't do that. The professor needs it very badly. Come on, Bobby.
0: Carpenter, 1650 M Street, Northwest. Carpenter, M Street. Operator, give me the police.

0: It is early evening of the same day. Tom Stevens and Helen Benson drive up to the boarding house after their picnic, quite unaware of the dark squad car parked at the curb a few feet ahead.
1: Well, here we are.
2: Thank you, Tom. It was a wonderful day.
1: You still haven't answered my question.
2: Oh, you know how I feel, Tom. But I still want time to think it over.
1: If I could only tell the boss I was getting married and acquiring two dependents.
2: You're a good salesman.
1: A good salesman wouldn't give you time to think about it.
2: Good night.
1: Didn't you forget something? Now, good night.
2: Good night.
1: Night.
2: Oh, Mr. Carpenter.
3: Hi, Mom.
2: Hello, darling.
4: Mrs. Benson, this is Mr. Brady.
2: How do you do?
5: How do you do?
3: Mr. Brady's a government agent.
2: Oh? Did you have a nice day, Bobby?
3: We had a swell time, didn't we, Mr. Carpenter?
4: Yes, we did.
3: We went to the movies and had a banana split, and we went to see Daddy.
2: Oh, I don't know how to thank you, Mr. Carpenter.
4: I enjoyed every minute of it.
5: We better get going.
4: Yes, good night, Bobby.
3: Good night.
4: I'll tell you the rest of that story tomorrow. Good night, Mrs. Benson.
2: Good night.
5: Nice meeting you, Mrs. Benson.
2: Thank you.
3: Why did Mr. Carpenter have to go with Mr. Brady?
2: I don't know. Maybe it was a mistake. Upstairs with you.
3: Yeah. We sure had fun today. We went all over Washington, and we went to see Professor Barnhart.
2: Professor Barnhart?
3: Oh, sure.
2: Barnhart. Up to bed now. Pronto.
5: Is this the man you wanted to see, Professor Barnhart?
6: Oh, thank you, Mr. Brady. If I may speak to Mr. Carpenter alone, please.
5: I'll wait outside, Professor.
6: You are Mr. Carpenter.
4: Yes, Professor.
6: Who wrote those equations on my blackboard?
4: My clumsy way of introducing myself.
6: Forgive the manner in which you were picked up. Hilda called the police before I saw your annotations on the board.
4: I appreciate the need for security, Professor.
6: I have not quite fathomed the problem, even with your remarkable assistance, Mr. Carpenter.
4: Let's look at it, sir. All you have to do now is substitute this expression at this point.
6: Yes, that will reproduce the first order term, but what about the effect of the other terms?
4: Negligible. With variation of parameters, this is the answer.
6: How can you be so sure? Have you tested this theory?
4: I find it works well enough to get me from one planet to another.
6: Klaatu.
4: I spent 2 days at your Walter Reed Hospital. I was interviewed variously.
6: I need no proof. This blackboard is proof.
4: If you are not interested, or if you intend to turn me over to the Army, we needn't waste any more time.
6: Interested? Will you excuse me one moment, please? Mr. Brady, you may go now. Please thank General Cutler and tell him that I know this gentleman. So much for that, Klaatu. Now, please, sit down.
4: You have faith, Professor.
6: Faith and curiosity. Do sit down. I have several thousand questions to ask you.
4: I would like to explain my mission here.
6: That is my first question.
4: It was my hope to discuss this officially with all the nations of the world. I was not allowed the opportunity. Now, we know from scientific observation that your planet has discovered a rudimentary kind of atomic energy. We also know that you're experimenting with rockets.
6: Yes, that is true. What exactly is the nature of your mission?
4: To warn you that your planet faces danger. What I have to say must be said to all concerned. I come to you as a last resort. Must I take drastic action in order to get a hearing?
6: What sort of action do you mean?
4: Violent action? Perhaps leveling the island of Manhattan? Or toppling the Rock of Gibraltar into the sea? Well?
6: Would you, for example, be willing to meet with a group of scientists I'm calling together? We are having our first meeting tonight. Perhaps you could explain your mission to them, and they in turn could present it to their various peoples.
4: That is what I came to see you about.
6: One thing, Klaatu. Suppose this group should reject your proposals. What is the alternative?
4: There is no alternative, Professor. In such a case, the planet Earth would have to be eliminated.
6: Such power exists?
4: I assure you, such power exists.
6: The scientists who are attending these meetings have come here from all over the world. Now, this power you speak of, they must be made to realize that it exists. Now, you mentioned a demonstration of force.
4: Yes.
6: Something that would affect the entire planet?
4: That can be arranged.
6: Perhaps a little demonstration.
4: Something dramatic but not destructive. It's quite an interesting problem. Would tomorrow be all right?
6: If you say so.
4: Say about noon?
6: Then tomorrow at noon. Good.
4: Going out tonight, Mrs. Benson?
2: Oh, it's you, Mr. Carpenter.
4: I'm afraid I startled you.
2: Yes, I am going out. Mr. Stevens is calling for me.
4: Everyone seems so...
2: Jittery is the word.
4: Bobby's the only person I know who isn't jittery. He's a fine boy, Mrs. Benson.
2: Naturally, I think so.
4: Warm, friendly, intelligent. He's the only real friend I've made since I've been here.
2: Mr. Carpenter, this is none of my business, but why did that detective come here last night, that Mr. Brady?
4: Bobby and I tried to see Professor Barnhart in the afternoon, but he wasn't in. Apparently, they thought I was looking for secrets of some kind.
2: Well, that must be Tom now.
7: Oh, Mr. Stevens, do come in. Helen is in the sitting room.
2: Alert Mrs. Crockett. She has a romantic mind.
8: Hello there, Helen. Got a minute to spare. You ready? Hello, Carpenter. Picture starts at 8:50 on the dot, Helen.
2: I'll be ready in a minute. I was just talking to Mr. Carpenter.
8: Oh, I hope Mr. Carpenter won't think I'm intruding.
4: Excuse me. I was just going up to my room. Good night.
2: Good night, Mr. Carpenter.
4: Have a good time, both of you.
2: Thank you. Tom, that was awful.
8: I'm sorry. I guess I'm just tired of hearing about Mr. Carpenter. Mr. Carpenter. Shh. I don't like the way he's attached himself to you and Bobby. After all, what do you know about him?
2: Very little, it's true. Well, let's not stand and talk about it anymore. I'll go up and get my things.
3: Gee, Mr. Carpenter, thanks a lot for helping me with my homework.
4: That's all there is to it, Bobby, my boy. All you have to remember is first find the common denominator, then subtract.
3: I got you. Thanks, Mr. Carpenter.
2: I'm leaving with Tom, Bobby. You'll go to bed on time now, won't you?
4: I'll say goodnight again, Mrs. Benson.
2: Mr. Carpenter...
4: Yes?
2: Nothing. Good night.
4: Good night. Night, Bobby.
2: Bobby, I think it would be better if you didn't see quite so much of Mr. Carpenter.
3: Well, gee, why, Mom? He's swell. I like him. And he's awful good at arithmetic. He even helped Professor Barnhart.
2: I'm sure he's a very nice man. I just think he might prefer to be left alone. Now, go to bed, darling.
3: But why would he want to be left alone?
2: Don't forget to brush your teeth.
3: Come in.
4: Bobby, do you have a flashlight I might borrow for tonight?
3: Oh, sure, Mr. Carpenter. It's a real Boy Scout one.
4: Thank you, Bobby.
3: Why do you want it?
4: The light in my room went out. See you tomorrow. Better get into bed now.
3: Gee, I wonder if the batteries are any good. Mr. Carpenter!
0: Bobby went to the door and opened it. What he saw down the hallway puzzled him. Mr. Carpenter's door was ajar and light was pouring out of his room.
3: Funny. He said his light went out.
0: Then Mr. Carpenter came out carrying the flashlight and stealing down the steps like a thief. This was peculiar, but this was adventure. Bobby followed Mr. Carpenter, and what he saw couldn't have been a dream. It was too real. But it couldn't have been true either. It was too deliciously frightful. Dream or not, it was filled with darkness, stung by staccato flashes from a genuine Boy Scout flashlight. Flashes that activated a giant robot into knocking out his guards so that Mr. Carpenter from the boarding house could get into the shed the army had built around the spaceship. And dream or not, Bobby saw this Mr. Carpenter go into the spaceship. And then a wave of sheer terror swept over Bobby at last, and he turned and ran wildly away. The way little boys always run in nightmares, trying so hard and moving so slowly and all the time falling down. It was awful. It was swell. When his mother came home around midnight, Bobby was curled up on the sofa. Instantly, he jumped up and ran to her and to Tom Stevens as they came into the hallway.
3: Mom, listen.
2: Bobby, what are you doing down here at this hour, fully dressed?
3: Hello, Mr. Stevens. Mom, I had to tell you.
2: Tell me what?
1: What's the matter, Bobby?
3: I followed Mr. Carpenter tonight, right after you left, and gee, where do you think he went? Right into the spaceship.
2: Now, Bobby, just one minute.
3: Honest, Mom, I saw him. They got a shed built around the spaceship so nobody can get to it. But Mr. Carpenter flashed a signal to that Iron Man up there, and what do you think?
2: Bobby, have you been dreaming again?
8: Why, sure.
3: No, Mom, honest, I haven't. I promise you, I saw it.
8: Where did you see all of this?
3: Well, I'm telling you, on the lawn down at the mall. In that place where the soldiers are all out in front.
8: And where were the soldiers all this time?
3: Well, that robot fella grabbed him and knocked him out.
2: Oh, Bobby.
3: Yeah, and then Mr. Carpenter walked into the shed, and the spaceship opened up, and he walked right inside, and it closed again. Gee, I like Mr. Carpenter, but I'm scared, Mom.
2: Oh, darling, it was just a bad dream. We'll prove it to you. Tom, will you see if Mr. Carpenter's still up? Ask him to come down here a minute. Yes, Tom?
8: Ellen, he's not there, but look what I found on the carpet.
2: It can't be a diamond, can it?
8: I don't know.
2: But it's much too big.
8: No, but it looks real to me.
3: Oh, Mr. Carpenter's got lots of them. He gave a couple of them to me. Here.
2: He gave you these?
3: Well, not exactly. I gave him $2.
8: I don't know, but this whole thing, it just doesn't make sense. Look, Helen, do you think it's all right for you to stay here?
2: There's a strong lock on my door. And Bobby's going to sleep in my room tonight.
3: Okay.
2: Upstairs, nightmare boy.
3: It wasn't a nightmare.
2: Bobby.
3: Yeah, Mom?
2: Bobby, your shoes are soaking wet.
3: Yeah, grass on the mall was kind of wet. Good night, all.
2: Oh, Tom. I wonder.
0: Klaatu had promised what Professor Barnhart termed a little demonstration. Promised it for the following day at noon. It is now 12:02. In the Department of Commerce building, Helen Benson has left her office on her way to lunch. She stands in the corridor waiting for an elevator.
4: Mrs. Benson.
2: Mr. Carpenter, what are you doing here?
4: I came to see you.
2: Well, I was just going to lunch. What is it?
4: I saw Bobby this morning before he went to school.
2: Yes?
4: I want to know what he told you.
2: Oh, Bobby has such an active imagination.
4: Did you believe what he told you?
2: Really, Mr. Carpenter, this is where I work, and I only have a short time for lunch today. If you'll excuse me...
4: I'll go down with you.
2: If you like. The service elevator's open. You'll have to press the button, Mr. Carpenter.
4: Oh, yes, yes.
0: It was just 5 seconds before noon of that fateful day when Helen Benson and Mr. Carpenter stepped into that electric elevator. At that same moment, the enormous commerce of our briskly modern world roared and thundered in the streets. Five seconds to noon. 4 seconds. 3 seconds. 2 seconds. 1. 0. High noon. And silence. All over the world, traffic stopped dead in a million streets. Here and there, a horse-drawn vehicle clopped its melancholy way among the motionless motors. Bicycles moved before awe and the common desolation made the riders stop of their own free will. Electric clocks stopped on the dot of noon. All across the powered world, the machines stood still. Toasters failed to pop and battle fleets on maneuvers drifted aimlessly on their dead propellers. Joe Smith's milkshake didn't spin, and the humming turbines deep in Hoover Dam didn't produce current. Mrs. Housewife's washer stopped in the middle of its cycle, and electric lights went out all over the world. At a conference table in Washington, a hasty council of the armed services was held.
9: As far as we can tell, gentlemen, all electric power has been cut off all over, with few exceptions. And even these exceptions are remarkable. Hospitals, planes in flight, that sort of thing. I wish I could be more specific, but all communications are out. I can tell you that we are preparing to declare a state of national emergency, but before we start discussing plans, I want a report from Colonel Ryder.
10: All I can report, General, is that the robot at the spaceship was discovered to have moved last night. It knocked unconscious the two soldiers guarding the entrance to the shed the Army engineers had built around the spaceship, indicating that someone, presumably the spaceman, had wanted to get into the ship for one reason or another.
9: In all likelihood, to signal for this demonstration of his planet's power. Go on, Colonel.
10: Well, that's all, sir.
9: Well, gentlemen, until now, we've agreed on the desirability of capturing this man alive. We can no longer afford to be soft in this matter. We will get him alive if possible, but we must get him. Is that clear, gentlemen? Dead or alive, get him.

0: All over the world, electric power has been neutralized on the stroke of noon as a token of the spaceman's power and as a warning to the Earth. While they've been trapped between floors in an elevator, the spaceman has told Helen his identity and purpose here.
1: I've already told you more than I told Professor Barnhart, because my life, in a sense, is in your hands. But if I die, a world, your world, may die too.
2: Yes, I understand.
1: I thought if you knew the facts, you'd appreciate the importance of my not being caught before the meeting tonight with the world scientists.
2: Yes, of course. Of course I do. You hold great hope for this meeting, don't you?
1: I can see no other hope for your planet. If the meeting should fail, then I'm afraid there is no hope.
2: Oh, the lights. And we started again.
1: It must be 12:30.
2: Yes, exactly. Where are you going now?
1: Back to the boarding house. I'll be safe there for the afternoon. I'll be able to keep an eye on Bobby. He's the only other person who knows about me.
2: No. Wait a minute. There is someone else.
1: How? Oh, they can't be.
2: Tom. He was with me last night when Bobby told me what he saw.
1: Oh.
2: Well, of course, he doesn't know anything definite, and, well, he talked to me first before... But then we can't take a chance, can we?
1: Can you get in touch with him?
2: I think so.
1: I mean at once, now.
2: I'll try.
1: You will. You must.
2: Hello. Operator, I was connected with my party. Please. Hello? Oh, is this Mr. Tom Stevens' office again? We were Well, I must speak to Mr. Mr. Stevens. Yes, this is Mrs. Benson. Benson! Well, when do you expect him in, then? Well, will you tell him I called, and please not to leave his office? I'm coming down to see him. Yes, yes, it's very important. To you, too.
3: Margaret, this is Mr. Stevens. I just got in. Now, listen, call the Pentagon. Who? Mrs. Benson? When? Never mind. This is more important. Listen. Now, call the Pentagon and find out who's in charge of the spaceman business. Whoever it is, I want to talk to him.
2: Tom.
3: Call me back right away and don't take any other calls. Now, brush him off fast.
2: Tom, I've been trying to get you all afternoon.
3: I've got some pretty terrific news about your good friend, Mr. Carpenter.
2: What about him?
3: He's the man from the spaceship. I had that diamond or whatever it is checked at 3 different places. Nobody on Earth's ever seen a stone like that. And after what Bobby's told us, that's enough for me. Why is it nobody knows about this Mr. Carpenter? Why hasn't he got any money?
2: All right, Tom. It's true.
3: Yeah. How do you know?
2: You've just got to promise me you won't say a word to anybody.
3: Oh, nobody but the Pentagon.
2: Please, Tom.
3: Are you crazy? After what happened today, he's a menace.
2: You don't understand. You don't realize how important this
3: important.
2: Is.
3: Important. Of course it's important, and we can do something about it.
2: You mustn't do anything about it, Tom. Believe me, I know what I'm talking about.
3: I say he is dangerous. It is our duty to turn him in.
2: He isn't dangerous. He isn't a menace. He told me what he came here for.
3: Oh, honey, don't be silly. Because you happen to like the guy, do you realize what this will mean for us? I'll be the biggest man in the country. I'll write my own ticket.
2: Is that what you're thinking about?
3: Listen, somebody's got to get rid of him.
2: Tom, I'm not going to let you do it. Tom, don't.
3: Hello, Margaret? Yeah. General Cutler? Good. Now, hold on.
2: You don't know what you're doing. It isn't just you and Mr. Carpenter.
3: Mr. Carpenter.
2: It's everybody. The rest of the world is involved.
3: I don't give a hang about the rest of the world. I'm in this for me.
2: Tom.
3: Now, you'll feel different when you see my picture in the papers.
2: I feel different right now.
3: Well, you'll see. You're going to marry a hero.
2: I'm not going to marry anybody. Not even a hero.
3: Hey, Helen. Hello? General Cutler? General, my name is Tom Stevens, with a V. I have positive information about the spaceman and where he's staying. Right. Yeah, of course I'm sure. He's living in a boarding house at 1615 M Street, Northwest. That is correct, General.
4: Yes, I have all of it now, Mr. Stevens, and thank you very much indeed. I want to talk to you further, but I haven't time now. We want to act on this.
5: Yes, sir?
4: Have Colonel Ryder deploy all Zone 5 units according to Plan B immediately. Investigate 1615 M Street, Northwest, for presence of spaceman. Repeat.
2: Carpenter.
1: Right here. Did you see Tom? What does he say?
2: It's no good. It's too late. I've got a taxi outside. Hurry.
5: Attention, Zone 5. Attention, Zone 5. Man and woman observed entering taxi at 1615 M Street Northwest. Man is probably Klaatu, alias Carpenter. Establish roadblocks according to plan Baker and maintain station. Remain on radio alert until further orders.
1: I don't know. I think we may have been seen getting into the taxi.
2: Where can you go?
1: Shh. I'm sure Barnhart can arrange to hide me until the meeting tonight.
2: Where's it going to be?
1: At the ship. Now look there. Army cars.
2: Full troops in full gear.
1: The alarm is out, all right.
2: Well, it's only a few more blocks to Professor Barnhart's.
1: I'm worried about Gort. I'm afraid of what he might do if anything should happen to me.
2: Gort? But he's a robot.
1: He's a product of centuries of refinement.
2: But what could he do without you?
1: There's no limit to what he could do. He could destroy the Earth.
2: And the city is swarming with patrol cars, hunting you. How can we tell them?
1: They won't listen. You must listen. If anything happens to me, you must go to Gort. You must give him this message. Klaatu, Barada, Nikto. Gort. Klaatu, Barada, Nikto. Say it.
2: Gort. Klaatu, Barada...
1: Nikto.
2: Gort. Klaatu, Barada, Nikto. Klaatu, Barada, Nikto.
1: Remember those words.
2: Klaatu, Barada, Nikto.
5: Attention, Zone 5. Taxicab moving north on 14th Street from Harvard Street. Man and woman in back seat. License number H0012. H0012. Section 2, close in. This is your target vehicle.
1: We're hemmed in. Driver, we'll get out here. I'm going to try to run for it. If they get me, you get to Gort. Now.
6: There he is! Stop or we'll shoot! Stop or we'll fire!
2: Mr. Carpenter!
1: Gort! Run!
7: Never mind, I'll check the guy.
0: Centuries, ages of superhuman, superplanetary skill had bred intuition and a dim power of reason into the enormously complex intelligence inside of Gort's metal brain case. When Helen Benson stumbled up to the shed that housed the space machine, the guards were not there. Then she saw them. They were lying inside, their rifles fused and bent. Gort somehow knew that Klaatu was dead. Gort was already on the move. He was on the move toward Helen.
2: No! No! Gort, no!
0: The visor of his helmet was opening on that cosmic incandescence within, seething with world ruin, aiming impassively at Helen.
2: God! God! Klaatu! Klaatu! Barada! Barada! Nikto!
0: Helen Benson fainted. When she returned to consciousness, she was lying on a dais bathed in a soft, shadowless light in a chamber vaguely circular of completely unfamiliar build. She was in the space machine. Across the room stood Gort with his back to her, and lying in front of him on a platform was Klaatu.
2: Mr. Carpenter.
0: Gort, the machine, the automaton, was applying electrodes to his master, and a piercing, whining, maddening sound filled the ship. Klaatu moved. He sat up. Stood up.
2: Mr. Carpenter!
1: Hello.
2: I thought you were...
1: I was. They took me to an emergency hospital at the city jail. Gort broke in and took me back here. This technique can restore life in some cases, only for a limited time.
2: How long?
1: No one can tell. Time enough and more for me to go outside and speak to Professor Barnhart's scientists. I must speak to them. It's what I came for. Gortz will put out the ramp.

You people of Earth, you men of science, you are here from all over your world, Europe, Asia, representing many nations, many ideas. I am leaving soon. You will forgive me if I speak bluntly. The universe grows smaller every day. Where I come from, we believe there must be security for all, or no one is secure. This does not mean giving up any freedom, except the freedom to act irresponsibly. This is the message that I ask you to take back when you return to your native lands. Tell your people and your governments that we have created a race of robots whose function it is to patrol the planets in spaceships and preserve the peace. At the first sign of treachery, they will act automatically. Nothing you have here on Earth can stop them. The penalty for provoking their action is too terrible to risk.

and as they had seen him come, so did they see him depart. And the people of the earth pondered upon the warning.

0: Now, here's Mr. Cummings with our stars.
1: And here they are after two out-of-this-world performances, Michael Rennie and Gene Peters. Mike, have you ever seen any UMOs?
2: What's a UMO?
3: An unidentifiable moving object. Yes, I saw several years ago in London.
1: You mean during the war?
3: No, when I was a very young actor. But the flying objects were later identified as ripe tomatoes and eggs and cauliflower.
1: And how about you, Gene? Seen any flying saucers?
2: Oh, actresses aren't interested in such things, Irving. We prefer King of the Khyber rifles. After all, who cares about spacemen when you can see Tyrone Power and Michael Rennie in their latest picture, co-starring with Terry Moore?
3: Oh, Marilyn Monroe, Betty Grable, and Lauren Bacall in How to Marry a Millionaire.
2: And both these 20th Century Fox pictures are in Technicolor and CinemaScope. Good night.
3: Good night.
1: Good night and happy landing. This is Irving Cummings saying good night to you from Hollywood.
0: Heard in our cast tonight were Paul Freese as the narrator, Lamont Johnson as Tom, Herb Butterfield as Professor Barnhart, Tudor Owen as Mr. Harley, Billy Gray as Bobby, Edith Evanson as Mrs. Crockett, and Tyler McVeigh, Bill Conrad, Robert Griffin, Tom Brown, Fred Shields, Marvin Bryan, Shep Menken, Alastair Duncan, Stephen Roberts, Adeline Smith, and Eddie Marr. The Day the Earth Stood Still was based on Harry Bates' story, Farewell to the Master, which appeared in Astounding Science Fiction magazine. Our radio play was adapted by Milton Geiger, and our music was composed and directed by Rudy Schrager.
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1: ...1912 saw the emergence of Japan as a major power. War was again present as Montenegro opened hostilities against Turkey, which in turn declared war on Bulgaria and Serbia. And while a young man from Vilna by the name of Jascha Heifetz began traveling as a violin soloist, established musical star Eugene Stratton created a new hit with this song.
2: Dear my lady love, dear my dove, my baby love, no gal for settin' down to dream. She's the only queen that's gonna dome. I know she likes me. I know she likes me. The cake is said so. She's a lily of Langona. She is my lily and my rose.
1: In England, the Royal Flying Corps was established while the General Post Office took over Britain's telephone system. Theatres were booming, and a common sight at playhouses featuring chorus lines of pretty girls was a number of admirers who became known as stage door johnnies. Cecily Courtnage comments on them.
3: I can't say they waited to see me, but still, I don't blame them for that. But they were always there. It was very exciting. They'd come night after night sitting in the front row of the stalls. You know, it was a wonderful time, and flowers were handed up. Very, very exciting.

0: time had arrived. One of the Americans who carried this new beat across the Atlantic was Peter Bernard.
1: Alexander's Ragtime Band by Irving Berlin. That tune blazed a trail of ragtime round the world in 1912. Over here you wondered, was it a passing craze? But of course, ragtime and its successor jazz has stayed ever since. In America, we'd known ragtime for years. I remember, at 11 years of age, standing on the piano in Tammany Hall, New York, singing, I'll give 100 if the girl was mine. That was one of the first ragtime tunes. Well, in 1912, we had a visitor from England, Albert de Coville, the producer. He wanted to take a ragtime troupe to London. So he came to Coney Island, the Blackpool of New York, where there were any number of cabarets. De Coville brought seven of us over to England.

0: England. When we arrived, he engaged Melville Gideon as our pianist, and as the ragtime octet, we made our bow here at the London Hippodrome. What a night! The audience went crazy for this new music. And if you care to hear the Swanee River, play it in ragtime.
1: Come on in here, come on in here, and the Kansas Ragtime Band.
2: The invention of cellophane by Edwin Brandenberger and stainless steel by Henry Brearley contributed towards making life just a little bit simpler in 1912, as did the introduction of aquaflavine as an antiseptic. Scientific tragedy of the year was the deaths of polar explorer Scott and his party after having reached the South Pole. The self-sacrifice of Titus Oates is well known. This is how Scott recorded it in his diary, which was found with the bodies some months later.
3: The day before yesterday, poor Titus Oates said he couldn't go on. He proposed we should leave him in his sleeping bag. That we could not do and induced him to come on the afternoon march. In spite of its awful nature for him, he struggled on and we made a few miles. He slept through the night, hoping not to wake. But he woke in the morning. It was blowing a blizzard. Oates said, "I'm just going outside. I may be some time." He went out into the blizzard, and we have not seen him since.
2: Books of 1912, Gene Webster's Daddy Longlegs, Zane Grey's Riders of the Purple Sage, Smoke Ballou by Jack London, and Trent's Last Case by E.C. Bentley. An indication of the boom in the entertainment business was given by the yearly earnings of one of the leading showbiz personalities, George M. Cohan, of $1.5 million.

0: one of the hits of 1912, a year in which America gained her 47th and 48th states, New Mexico and Arizona, respectively, and in which a split in the Republican Party after disagreement between Taft and Roosevelt paved the way to victory at the polls for the Democrats' Woodrow Wilson.
1: To look at the politics of the day from the viewpoint of the laboring man is not to suggest that there is one view proper to him, another to the employer, another to the capitalist, another to the professional man, but merely that the life of the country as a whole may be looked at from various points of view and yet be viewed as a whole. The whole business of politics is to bring parties together upon a platform of accommodation and common interest. In a political campaign, the voters are called upon to choose between parties and leaders. Parties and platforms and candidates should be frankly put under examination to see what they will yield us by way of progress. And there are a great many questions which the working men may legitimately ask and press.
0: The Butterfly on the Wheel, Peg of My Heart, and The Little Women were successful plays of the 1912 season, which was further brightened by George Bernard Shaw's Andrew Cleason the Lion and Pygmalion. Amongst the musicals, none was more popular than The Count of Luxembourg.

0: Charles Pathe's first newsreel appeared in 1912, a year which also glittered with stars like Sarah Bernhardt in Queen Elizabeth, Anita Loose in The New York Hat, and the cinematic debuts of Mary Pickford and Douglas Fairbanks in separate pictures. Comedy on the screen was catered for by Max Sennett and his bathing beauties, while on the stage, the laughs came from Fred Emney and Sidney Fairbrother.
1: Ah, you wicked old cat, you. You wicked old cat. You're no lady. You'll sting you. You'll sting you. You're a woman. A woman. Woman. Woman. Yes, I don't want. The truth is bound to come out once I get hold of it. 17 times has she given me notice since 9:30 Tuesday last. Just because I owe a few faulty...
0: At the Olympics, held in Stockholm, American Indian Jim Thorpe won both the pentathlon and decathlon. His triumph was short-lived. It was discovered that he'd played professional baseball 3 years earlier, and he was stripped of his medals. For South Africa, there was great triumph as K.K. MacArthur and C.W. Gitson ran in first and second in the marathon. But most headlines during 1912 were captured by women fighting for the vote. Leader of the suffragettes in Britain was Emmeline Pankhurst, who was accompanied on a window-smashing raid by Ethel Smythe, whose voice we hear now.
2: At exactly 5:30, one memorable evening in 1912, relays of women produced hammers from their muffs and handbags and proceeded methodically to smash up windows in all the big London thoroughfares, Piccadilly, Regent Street, and so on. Inspired by the knowledge that exactly at that moment, Mrs. Pankhurst was opening the ball with a stone aimed at a window of 10 Downing Street. As a matter of fact, Mrs. Pankhurst was not a cricketer, and in spite of much practice in my garden, her stone fell harmlessly in the area of number 10. But her companion's stone did its duty nobly. Nearly 200 women were arrested that evening. Some of us had been told off to attack private houses, and I had begged for Mr. Lulu Harcourt because of an infuriating remark of his. He was colonial secretary.

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Goeiedag liewe vriende, vriendinne en geliefdes, soos ouder gewoonte hier op 'n donderdag, is dit nou tyd vir gister se gunstelinge, Yesterday's Best, your music program here on a Thursday. Well, in this program we're going to turn back the clock to the 35 years that Springbok Radio was on the air. And often listeners used to request a variety of songs. And let's start in the year 1950. And a lot of Springbok Radio listeners at that time requested this song. It was The Weavers and Goodnight Irene.

the great Nat King Cole, and he was often requested over the 35 years that Springbok Radio was on the air, that's for sure. Let's move to 1952, and the listeners of Springbok Radio wanted to hear this lady sing. Her name was Jo Stafford, and the song, You Belong to Me.

it's always interesting for me to go through the old Springbok Radio logs and to look at the music, in particular that people used to listen to in the era of the 1950s and the 1960s. And another song that came up was this one in 1953, and this one was requested a lot by Springbok Radio listeners at the time. It was the orchestra of Percy Faith and the very popular Song of Moulin Rouge.

Such a popular song, that one from Kitty Kellen, but I had a job finding it, and eventually I had to go through thousands of 78s to find that one. That one comes off the original 78, and then my apologies maybe for the sound quality not being as good as what it should be. Anyway, 1955 saw Perez Prado appear on the scene, and the Springbok radio listeners wanted to hear his big hit of the time, Cherry Pink and Apple Blossom White.

0: Wel, dit was nog 'n liedjie wat ek daar van 'n ou kortspeler moes afneem. Cherry Pink and Apple Blossom White in Perez Prado, 1955. En in 1956 het die Springbok Radio luisteraars gevra of hulle kon luister na Elvis Presley. En die liedjie was Heartbreak Hotel.
1: Well, since my baby left me, well, I found a new place to dwell. Well, it's down at the end of Lonely Street, that Heartbreak Hotel where I'll be just a lonely baby. Well, I'm so lonely, I'll be just so lonely, I could die.

0: get so lonely, baby, well, they're so lonely, they'll be so lonely, they could die.
1: An artist that definitely left his mark on the entertainment industry, no doubt about that, Elvis Presley and Heartbreak Hotel, and that was the year 1956. In 1957, it was Debbie Reynolds and Tammy that was requested by so many of the Springbok Radio listeners.

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My name is Francie Erasmus, and thank you very much for listening to it today. And we're looking at the years, the 1950s, 60s, 70s, and 80s, music that was often requested on Springbok Radio. And so far, we've been playing for you Too Young. There at Nat King Cole in 1951. We had Goodnight Irene of the Weavers of 1950. Joe Stafford with You Belong to Me, 1952. It was the Song of Moulin Rouge and Percy Faith, 1953. Perez Prado, 1955. Do you remember Cherry Pink and Apple Blossom White, of course? 1954 saw Kitty Callan with Little Things Mean a Lot. 1956, it was Elvis Presley and Heartbreak Hotel. Debbie Reynolds in 1957 with Tammy. And a short while ago, you heard Tequila and the Champs from 1958. Now let's look at the year 1959. And a lot of people requested this one. It was Johnny Horton with The Battle of New Orleans.

Interesting to note there that that song had two sets of words, and this was the one that was very popular in South Africa at the time, reflecting the British, not the rebels. Very interesting song indeed. That was Johnny Horton with the Battle of New Orleans. Kom ons beweeg nou na die jaar 1960, 'n nuwe dekade het aangebreek, en die luisteraars van Springbok Radio was definitief bewus van the Everly Brothers, en onthou hierdie ene, Kathy's Clown.

The country music genre was very big on Springbok Radio for practically 25 to even 30 years of its existence, from 1950 to 1985. And a song that featured very prominently in 1961 on Springbok Radio was this one from Patsy Cline, and it was called I Fall to Pieces.

flowers if a stranger should enter there. All of my dreams are on Wolverton Mountain. I want his daughter for my wife. I'll take my chances and climb that mountain. Though Clifton Clowers, he might take my life.

flowers if a stranger should wander there. Well, I'm going up on Wolverton Mountain. It's too lonesome

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But I don't care about Clifton Clowers, I'm gonna climb up on his mountain.

The 1960s will always be remembered by the music of the Beatles. There's no doubt about that. However, because of something that was said by John Lennon at the time, the music of the Beatles was totally banned by the SABC radio services, including that of Springbok Radio. However, in 1964, the listeners of Springbok Radio heard the song "I Want to Hold Your Hand," ever great, the Beatles, in full flight.

Well, this program is sadly coming to an end very quickly, but time for the 1966 hit song of Staff Sergeant Barry Sadler. Do you remember this one? I'm sure you do. Big hit at the time, requested by Springbok Radio listeners. It was called The Ballad of the Green Beret.

0: April 1945. The Third Reich's 13th hour. Into the blazing rubble of Berlin parachutes a unit of Allied commandos. Their mission? To kidnap Hitler. We present The 13th Hour.
1: Rostock, Germany. 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
2: Here they come.
3: You've nothing to fear. Be calm.
2: It's easy enough for you to say, Nils. Your papers are genuine. Mine are forgeries.
3: Quiet.
4: Your papers.
3: Good evening. Here they are.
4: Good. They seem to be in order.
3: Thank you.
4: But yours? You're a photographer?
3: Yes.
4: I see.
5: What is it, Lieutenant?
4: This man's passport, sir. Says he's a photographer, Swedish. I wonder if you would mind checking his papers, sir. They don't seem to be quite in order.
5: It doesn't matter, Lieutenant. They're expected. If I trust you, will come with me.
3: Yes, Captain.
5: I've been instructed to drive you to headquarters in all haste. Our visitor from Berlin awaits you there. As his time is limited and you are already a half hour late, your photographer may as well remain with the boat. I'm sure there will be no time for picture taking.
3: No, Captain. It is better that my photographer accompany me. Specific arrangements were made. Naturally, everything must be as the visitor from Berlin expects.
5: Naturally. You will both step this way to my car, please. Your photographer can ride in front of the driver.
6: For a minute back there, I thought I'd had it.
3: You'll have to get used to this sort of thing, my friend, if you're going to do many more assignments for intelligence.
6: Wonder where our big brace is.
3: Being informed of our arrival. Even with everything collapsing, the Germans are relentless about protocol.
6: I'd hope for a potentially useful scrutiny of the town while driving here.
3: Why?
6: Oh, damn it, man. It does serve as a naval base. It's probably bristling with guns. They drove so fast. The streets were so empty, all I saw was a gray blur of buildings. Wonder where all the people are.
3: Inside, probably. Listening to the sanitized German radio pronouncements about the Russian bombardment along the Oder.
6: After 5 years of strident propaganda, seldom borne out by the facts, you'd think they'd learned to read between the lines, eh?
3: Perhaps they have.
6: If so, then there must be a lot of long, depressed faces behind those closed shutters.
3: Sounds like him coming. Remember, he knows that your cover is false. But when he asks your identity, don't give him the real one. Take another name. And rank. Something impressive. Brigadier, huh?
6: No, I'd never get away with it. I look too damn young.
3: As you wish. He knows who I am.
6: Bills.
7: Good evening, Herr Freshius.
8: Sir.
7: You may introduce yourself.
8: Broom. Major Robert Broom, United States Army.
7: I am SS Gruppenführer Hermann Fächerlein. You are late, Major Broom. Your delayed appearance has already jeopardized these negotiations. Another 5 minutes, and I would have departed.
8: I'm glad you waited. Would have been a pity to waste the trip.
7: Your German seems adequate. Will we need Herr Freischius as an interpreter?
8: That's up to you, sir.
7: You do appreciate the need for absolute confidentiality. If this matter were to leak out...
8: Yes, I understand your nervousness.
7: It's not a question of nervousness, Major, but security. Herr Freischius, would you mind awaiting us in the hall?
9: No, sir. No.
7: Thank you. One can't be too careful, even the most trusted of men.
8: Of course.
7: It was difficult enough, disguising my schedule so that I could slip away to Rostock unnoticed. Even now, my plane is being refueled for the return trip to Reichsführer Himmler's headquarters in Hohenlichen.
8: I understand, sir.
7: I must report to him the results of our discussion before I am missed. Though you may not have heard, Major Broom. The Russians launched their long-awaited attack on the Oder this very morning. And I am expected at a meeting with the Führer and his military advisers this evening. I cannot afford to raise suspicion by being late.
8: Since time seems to be such importance, perhaps we should try to be as brief as possible.
7: Yes, yes, naturally. That is exactly what I felt it necessary to stress.
8: Good.
7: I am thankful to Herr Fleischius for transmitting our proposal to you. I trust you have brought good news for the Reichsführer. When and where is the meeting with General Eisenhower to take place?
8: I bear no concrete decision at all. My superiors have asked me to inform you that certain revisions are necessary before we can consider Reichsführer Himmler's terms.
7: Huh? What revisions?
8: I'm not authorized to discuss them. My function is to appraise your willingness to cooperate and to arrange a private conference between you and a suitably high-level negotiator.
7: Conferences? Why do you think I am here today? Conferences, indeed. You Americans think nothing of arranging meeting after meeting while the Russians hurl themselves at Berlin. I must tell you, sir, the Reichsführer will be deeply disappointed when he hears of this further delay. No, he will be furious. How dare your government send me a man who is not authorized to carry these proceedings forward?
8: I take it, then, that you decline to meet with our negotiator. Your position will be relayed to the proper authorities as soon as I return to Sweden.
7: Wait. One moment. Please.
8: I see no point in carrying this further. Please convey my government's regrets to Reichsführer Himmler for the time and risk he had undergone.
7: Please, Major Broom. You don't understand. Another meeting, I can't abandon my duties again. I would be missed. It's too dangerous.
8: My instructions are to arrange the meeting as close to your duties as possible. It'll take place in Berlin.
7: What? In Berlin? You must be joking. Our military situation may be critical, but you surely can't expect to enter Berlin at will.
8: It will be arranged.
7: It would have to be very soon.
8: Oh, it will be. Can you make yourself available on Friday, 4 days from now?
7: Friday is the Führer's birthday. We will be expected to be on hand through most of the afternoon to welcome well wishes. It would have to be quite late.
8: I've been directed to arrange a late meeting for security purposes. We have no desire to endanger you. Shall we agree on Friday night, 11 o'clock?
7: Where? Even late, I can't be away from the Chancellery for any length of time.
8: For your convenience, my superior suggests that the meeting take place at the edge of the Tiergarten, near the Chancellery. The discussion need not be lengthy. No longer than one would spend on an evening stroll. We'll chat for a few minutes. It can appear very casual.
7: Evening strolls have not been very common since the air raids began. But perhaps that could work to our advantage. The streets should be empty. The park definitely will be.
8: Where would be best, then?
7: There's an intersection on the east end of the park where Bellevue Strasse crosses Tiergartenstrasse to form a type of wedge. It's less than half a mile from the Chancellery. It would be safest, sir.
8: You will, of course, come alone. Our negotiator will appear sometime between 11 and 11:30. He will greet you by your first name.
7: Yes, that is acceptable. It can be done. Will you be there with him?
8: Me? No. You have no need for my presence.
7: True. Very well, Major Broom. 11 o'clock this Friday at the edge of the Tea Garden. But a final decision must be reached that night, if it is to be reached at all. The Russians will not wait, and neither will Reichsführer Himmler.
8: Yes, I understand. I will so inform my government.
7: See that you do. And now, as my time is short, I will have you and Herr Fleischius escorted back to the boat.

0: Well, what did you think of Gruppenführer Fegelein, Bascom?
1: You didn't tell me he'd be so nervous, Nils.
0: Wouldn't you be? He lives in dread that Bormann or one of the others in the Chancellery clique might find out what Herr Himmler has put him up to. Cause enough for tension.
1: Yeah, I see what you mean. Still, it's a bit contagious, you know? I found myself getting jumpy, too.
0: If you think he's nervous here, you should see the way he acts in Berlin, even with me. Not that it's necessary. After all, I'm neutral and a journalist. The Germans allow me to come and go almost as I please. Nor is it at all unusual for me to contact German functionaries. Yet the Gruppenführer is so cautious that he won't even allow me to telephone him at the Chancellery.
1: How have you managed to keep in touch with him?
0: Only with difficulty. If something comes up and I want to see him, I'm forced to go through a tiresome rigmarole. Code words, countersigns, all that.
1: What kind of code words?
0: Now, why should that interest you, Captain Bascom? Planning a trip to Berlin?

0: Well, Captain Bascombe, you haven't answered my question. Are you planning a trip to Berlin? Come, my friend, give. I've had the feeling since meeting you that something is in the wind. What is it? More than just these negotiations, isn't it? Are the Americans going to try to beat the Russians into Berlin after all? Are they sending in agents in advance? You feel you may have let something slip. Oh, do not worry, my friend. I am sensitive to these things. Call it journalist's instinct for news, chronic inquisitiveness. Naturally, it is the instinct of a spy.
1: I didn't think there was anything to be suspicious about.
0: In answer to your question about the codes, whenever I want to see the Gruppenführer, I take a room at the Adlon Hotel.
1: Adlon Hotel?
0: Yeah. Just a few blocks from the Chancery. There I seek out the assistant manager. He's an amiable man. Robeus is his name. So I tell him I'm seeking opera tickets at the Kroll. That's my part in the rigmarole.
1: Yeah, and then?
0: Then, well, he calls the Gruppenführer at the Chancery and says something ridiculous about having received a shipment of choice albacore or a few tins of Cherbourg pâté. And the Gruppenführer then sneaks to the hotel and creeps up the back stairs to my room. I suppose it would be amusing if I didn't find it so exasperating. Do you know the Adlon?
1: Stayed there once.
0: Recently? Since the start of the war?
1: No. This is the closest I've been to Berlin since 38. I've done most of my time in France and Italy, working with the resistance.
0: Oh?
1: Yeah. You don't believe me, do you, Nils?
0: I've learnt from working with members of the OSS and other similar intelligences that very seldom does one of its members tell the truth about his or her activities. Never mind, my friend. You may keep your secrets to yourself.
1: Yeah, I intend to.
0: Well, at least you appear to be in better humor now. I take it you got what you wanted.
1: I think so. How about the damn yes? A job well done. One moment of adventure, one quick glimpse of the dangers for which I've been trained after all these stifling years of waiting in the wings.
0: With peace around the corner, there probably won't be much for you to do now.
1: I reckon not. Would seem that my war, brief though it was, is now over. And I don't really mind a bit.

0: I may as well tell you right now, Mumford. We know about this raid you're working on.
1: Raid? My dear Holly, I don't know what you're talking about.
0: No, you know, all right. What you don't know is that I sent an agent into Germany this morning to meet with one of their top-level officers. The information my man is bringing back could be very important to you.
1: I can't imagine what possible use a meeting with some German could do us.
0: That depends on the German. This one is a general in Hitler's own private staff. My man has been feeling him out on points that might prove vital to your assault team.
1: We have our own sources for that.
0: Maybe. But this German is close to the decision-making process. He'd be the one of the first to know if Hitler decided to pull out of Berlin. And what's more, he knows his way around the Chancellery.
1: Interesting. May one inquire as to why this German has offered his assistance to the Allies?
0: He hasn't. He has other things on his mind and thinks we can help him. We won't, of course. But we've dangled a bit of bait in front of his nose and insisted on another meeting in Berlin. We thought maybe about 11 o'clock this Friday night near that big park in the center of the city, if you get what I mean.
1: Even if we were planning the event you mentioned, what makes you think your General Figlein would be of any use to us?
0: How did you know his name?
1: You have your sources, I have mine.
0: Then you must realize how valuable he could be as a guide through the Chancellery.
1: Guide? Now, whatever for? Assuming there were to be a raid, perhaps all we want are a few pertinent documents? Or to snatch a few members of the German General Staff?
0: Bull! Hitler's the target, and you know it.
1: If that were so, why would we need this guide of yours?
0: Come on. You don't even know exactly where the damn Führer bunker is. I know you've only had a couple of weeks to chew on this redoubt business and get ready, but you hardly managed the thing on the research end. Now, come on, admit it. A handful of aerial photos of the Chancellery grounds, that's all you've got. And they don't tell you a damn thing about what's buried there or where.
1: All right, damn you. Just what is it you want?
0: I'm just trying to lend a helping hand. I thought we could talk some kind of deal.
1: Now, Holly, I won't ask you how you found out what we're up to. Obviously, there's a leak in my system. But I must ask you to keep it quiet. If the Russians discover we're out to beat them to Hitler, they'll raise such a political row that we might never get off the ground.
0: Well, that's no problem. There'll be no need for me to say anything to anyone if you and I can come to terms.
1: That sounds like blackmail.
0: Not really. I'm offering something extremely valuable. A German who knows every nook and cranny of the Chancellery building and the Führer bunker, every stairway, every guard point. All I ask in return is a piece of the pie.
1: You're aware of the risks.
0: I know you can't get official sanction from the boys at SF headquarters. What I hear, the most they're willing to offer is unofficial cooperation on logistics.
1: And skimpy cooperation at that. If this mission fails, and the chances for failure are quite high, they've made it clear that the axe falls on my neck alone. Are you sure you want a piece of that?
0: I recognize the risks. But the rewards, if you succeed. Good heavens, have you thought about it? You'll be a damned hero. I definitely want in.
1: How far in?
0: For one thing. I've got some pretty good men sitting on their backsides doing nothing. I want some of them to go along.
1: How many?
0: Let's say 20.
1: Out of the question.
0: Far from it. You've got 4 transport gliders and not nearly enough top-rate SOE people available to fill them. It's hard to line up good men this late. I understand your operations chief only has about 36 so far.
1: You're quite wrong. Major Longland had nearly the full complement. At most, I might be able to send 5 of your OSS people.
0: Make it 15.
1: What makes you so sure Figlein will cooperate?
0: What choice will he have? When he shows up for that meeting and finds a full assault team waiting for him, he'll cooperate.

0: Experience, isn't he?
1: Oh, hell no. Where'd you hear that? Bascom's a crackerjack OG man, one of my best. Done jumps all over the place. More important, he knows Berlin like you know the lines on your hands. Lived there a couple of years before the war. Speaks fluent German. I tell you, he's perfect for the job.
0: I'm afraid there's a problem you apparently don't know about. Something between your Captain Bascom and my Major Longland.
1: What kind of problem?
0: It seems Longland and Bascom have both been dallying with the same girl. Each over the extreme objections of the other.
1: Why, damn, nobody cares about their love lives. Anyway, how do you know?
0: The lady in question is an employee of mine. I've seen them both in her company. I've also seen the way the two men look when they come face to face. Best to keep them separate.
1: Stuff. They'll just be that much more determined to outdo each other in the field. Besides, I'll have to insist.
0: I see. The most I can offer is to let Captain Bascom accompany Formoy in the pathfinding plane. No matter how you regard the man, I can't afford to put the whole mission in the hands of an unprepared, inexperienced agent.
1: He goes as an equal. I don't care who does the work. This Formoy guy of yours can run the show, but he does it as Bascom's equal partner. Agreed?
0: Have you told young Bascom what you have in mind?
1: Not yet. What difference does that make?
0: Oh, none, I suppose. Very well, an equal partner. Yes, Colonel Norman?
2: I'm sorry to interrupt, sir, but Major Rutherford's office inquires if you've forgotten your 6 o'clock appointment, sir.
0: Oh, damn. All right, sorry. Tell them I'll be there in 5 minutes. I must go, Holly. The next time you decide to indulge in inter-agency arm-twisting, please don't just barge in without an appointment.
3: Well, sir, how did it go?
0: Perfectly, Colonel Norman. Just as we thought it would.
3: Splendid. How many men will he give us?
0: 15. He offered 20, but I didn't want to seem too eager. I was afraid for a moment I might be forced to bargain him down to 10, but he proved to be even greedier than I expected.
3: American, sir.
0: If you think so. Tell Longland he can come up now, would you? I'm afraid he'll have to make up the difference any way he can.
3: Yes, sir. And Sergeant Christie, would you like to see her, too?
0: Anne? What on earth for?
3: Why, to thank her, sir. It seems she must have done a good job on young Bascom.
0: Oh, good heavens, no. I shouldn't want her to think we've been using her. You know, women get very touchy about that sort of thing. No, I'd prefer her to think she's merely been passing along odd bits of friendly chit-chat.
3: As you wish, sir.
0: By the way, it's a pity I didn't ask you to buzz sooner.
3: No?
0: I had to agree to take Captain Bascom along on the pathfinding plane as well. I shouldn't mention his role in this to Longland just yet if I were you. I'll have to do a little tactful preparation first.
3: Oh, yes, sir. Anything else, sir?
0: Yes, you might as well open a permanent file for our operation. Now that we've managed to acquire Holly's help, it looks as though it will definitely be on.
3: Yes, sir. For what it's worth, I've thought of a name for the mission that seems to fit nicely.
0: Oh?
3: Considering the fact that our boys might be bringing out some rather unusual prisoners, what would you think of Export?
0: Oh, excellent, Colonel Norman. We'll use it.
4: Prospect of being back home seems to please you, Bascom.
5: Yeah, it does.
4: No more missions?
5: Oh, I shouldn't think it likely. I was actually thinking of something else.
4: Oh?
5: I wouldn't be surprised if Holly lets me have the evening off when I get back. There's a young lady I'd like to pay my respects to.
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7: 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The cast includes Ronald France, Karen Short, Glyn Day, Robert Dalkirk, Gordon Van Royen, Stephen Gurney, and John Dennison. 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